0: ideas and proposals that these candidates would bring to Congress is frightening stuff.
1: Visiting the National Mall in Washington, Jocelyn and Gene Kaniski talk about what it means to be an American.
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1: The 250th anniversary of American independence is colliding with severe weather and a heat wave. As celebrations get underway across the United States, it looks like the National Mall event is being delayed due to severe weather in the area. More on these stories at...
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12: New scattered showers and thunderstorms still around this evening. Partly cloudy overnight, low in the upper 70s. Tomorrow, mostly sunny. Good chance of a shower or thunderstorm in the afternoon. High in the mid-90s. Our heat index at 101. Thunderstorms likely on Monday. I'm Georgia WeatherNet meteorologist KJ Allen on AM 920, The Answer.
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16: Today, we're taking you on a journey through four fascinating conversations that explore the mind, the body, human performance, and the experiences that shape how we live, work, and connect. First, in the Hydration with Heart series brought to you by Winspana Coconut, we'll meet Arissa Kelly. She's a Guinness World Record holder, renowned foot archer, whose extraordinary talent has captivated millions around the globe. We're going to uncover her mindset, her discipline, her wellness habits, and relentless dedication required to perform precision archery with your feet. Then it's time for a thought-provoking discussion with Sean Clayton, founder of Miracle Academy and creator of what he calls the Miracle Code. In our featured conversation, The Matrix, The Mind, and The Miracle Code, Sean is going to share insights from his own journey through adversity, incarceration, entrepreneurship, and personal transformation, as together we explore anxiety, burnout, those fear loops, consciousness, media conditioning, and the question of whether we're living by conscious choice or inherited programming. Then it's time for another edition of Better, Brighter You series brought to you by Sospera. Joining us is Dr. Ron Bosley. He's a double board certified dermatologist and fellowship trained dermatologic surgeon. In the end of the 10-step routine, we're chatting about why dermatologists are turning to Total Skin, Sospera's Total Skin. We'll discuss why experts are moving towards simpler, science-backed approaches to skin health and what consumers should know about achieving healthier looking skin without those overwhelming routines. And finally, we'll head to the fairways for another edition of Elevating Experiences with MTK Group New York. Joining us is Christian Harrigan, director of the U.S. AM Tour for Long Island and the NYC Hudson Valley region. We're going to explore how recreational golf is in fact evolving into an actual lifestyle-driven experience that combines competition, travel, hospitality, networking, and more importantly, community. And I'm going to take a deep dive into why Americans are increasingly investing in experiences over possessions. And I am one of those Americans. Stay with us. We'll be back with Arissa Kelly in the Hydration with Heart series brought to you by Winspana Coconut.
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15: Welcome back, my beautiful friends. You're listening to A Moment of Zen. I'm your host, Zen Sams. Welcome back to the Hydration with Heart series brought to you by Once Upon a Coconut. Today's conversation is one of those that makes you stop and ask, what is the human body truly capable of? Because let's be honest, most of us are proud if we can survive a yoga class without losing our balance. Meanwhile, today's guest performs precision archery with her feet while upside down. No, seriously. And while that sounds like something straight out of a movie, the real story isn't the stunt. It's the discipline behind it. And what fascinates me about today's guest is that she didn't just master a skill. She mastered one that almost nobody else on the planet can do. Joining us today is world-renowned UK-born foot archer, aerial artist, performer, and content creator, Arissa Kelly. Welcome to the show, superstar.
17: Wow, that's an intro. Thank you so much for having me.
15: I am so excited to talk to you and to interview you. I want to talk about the origin story. How does someone even discover this kind of talent, right? So I think the first question everyone listening and watching right now is wondering is the obvious one. I mean, nobody grows up thinking, I'm going to become a world famous foot archer, right? So Arissa, take us back to the beginning. How did you first discover foot archery? What inspired you to pursue this? And when did you realize this unusual skill had the potential to become something much bigger than just a hobby?
17: So I've been a gymnast since I was 3 years old. I actually don't remember ever not being able to do a handstand in my life. So I've been doing gymnastics. And when I was about 17, I competed for Great Britain. And then I decided, you know what? I'm going to slow down on the actual competing gymnastics, but I want to stay fit. So I got into doing aerial silks, you know, the silks that hang from the ceiling and people spin down. And that, I fell in love. It became the love of my life. And I said, I want to perform this. So I was actually going to university and I decided, no, you know what? I want to be a circus performer. So I canceled my university application. And so I started performing aerial silks at about 17 years old. And I started traveling the world doing that. And then I decided, well, why be the best if you could be the only one, be so different that no one else even compared to you? So I decided I want to come up with an act that nobody else does, that people haven't really seen. And instead of one that was aerial hanging from the ceilings, I wanted it to be a ground act, because that way I didn't have to worry about ceiling height or rigging. So I just came up with different ideas. And then I stumbled upon a bow and arrow. Let me try some cool tricks with a bow and arrow. I did one standing up, bending over backwards. I did that shot. And then I thought, you know what? Let me just put it in my feet and see if I can shoot with my feet. So I got this bow and arrow. I was probably, 19 years old. I went to a cricket field in the UK, which is like a baseball field. And I started training 6 hours a day, every single day for 6 months until I hit that target. I had no idea it was possible. I didn't have anything to work from. I couldn't watch a YouTube video to see how this was done. I was just going on what felt right. And then when I hit my target for the first time, I realized, like, there's no such thing as a fluke. This is possible. I did this because it's possible. And that was my realization, like, this could actually be something. So I started training it. Yeah.
18: Okay. So it's incredible, right? How often the most successful people don't follow a roadmap. They create one. Now I want to talk about the training, the risk, and the precision nobody sees. So the average viewer sees a polished performance online and thinks, wow, that's amazing. What they don't see are the thousands of repetitions behind the scenes, right? So research in elite sports consistently shows that mastery isn't talent alone. It's repetition, it's refinement and resilience. And in your case, there's an added element of risk because a minor mistake can have serious consequences. So walk us through what it actually took to develop the skill. What does the training look like now? How many years did it take to reach this level? And has there ever been a moment where something went wrong or you genuinely questioned whether the risks were worth it?
17: That's a great question. And you made a really good point. Repetition is so much of what I do. And even though now I've been doing foot archery for 11 years, which is just crazy, I found ways to keep it fresh. I really believe you have to fall in love with the journey. You cannot be fixated on the end goal. If I wanted to end up on TV or make a certain amount of money, I think I would have given up a long time ago. I just really fell in love with the art of archery. And I still, even now, I train up to 4 hours a day when I'm not performing and traveling. I have to constantly perform the same tricks over and over again. I think a huge part of it is keeping it fresh, keeping it fun. Sometimes I'll shoot at apples. Sometimes I actually have a beam in my house where I hang things from and try and shoot at something that's moving. And I think, yes, there are risks. I mean, look, I'm using my body every day. I'm bending my spine, completely contorting it in half. And that comes with the risk of a spinal injury. But I make such a good point to look after my body. I treat my body like a temple. I eat right. I recover. I think, you know, later in my 20s, I finally learned that, like, rest is actually as important as training. So as much as I love to train these long hours and train every day, I know when to take rest. And that has been huge in my career. And one thing I think I've noticed over the last 10 years of this, I thought that training and my career would just be, you know, in this trajectory that would always be going up. Sometimes it goes backwards. Even though I've been doing this for years and years, sometimes I'll be like, why am I suddenly bad for like 3 months? I'm not perfectly accurate on my target, and I have no idea why. And I have to push through those moments. And it could be so frustrating, even all these years on. But that's the beauty of it. It's unexpected.
18: That's such an important reminder, Arissa, that confidence isn't the absence of fear. It's trust in the preparation you've put in before the moment arrives. Now, let's talk about the mindset behind performing under pressure. So whether it's professional athletes or surgeons or pilots or performers, experts often talk about entering a state of complete focus where distractions disappear and execution takes over. So for you, precision isn't optional. It's essential. What happens mentally before a performance? How do you manage the nerves and the fear and the pressure and the expectations that come with performing a skill that very few people on the planet can do?
17: Yeah, the pressure is real. If I miss my target, it's very obvious. You know, if someone, say a singer, forgets their words, they can cover it up, you know? But when I do a bad show, everybody in that audience, sometimes in that arena, can see that. So I don't really have an option to fail during my show. And the way I've worked through that is through my training. I trained so hard that my body knows before even my mind can catch up what to do. So if my mind is panicking, I just tell myself, listen to my body. Your body knows. 10 years of training, like, that's what I rely on. Of course, I get nervous. I get very nervous before shows, but that's just because I care so much about what I do. And actually, the nerves are great. They make me more flexible. So I'm not mad about it. The adrenaline's really great on my body. But I just push through it and remind myself I know what I do. And I've kind of learned to enjoy the pressure at this point. Like, it's what makes me feel alive.
18: Now, I want to talk about fueling the body that makes it all possible. So as a mom, this question fascinates me because your body isn't just part of your career. It's your entire instrument. Mm-hmm. And according to sports performance experts, even mild dehydration can negatively affect coordination and reaction, time, balance, and more importantly, the cognitive performance, which for you is so important. So for someone whose career depends on precision and control, recovery and hydration aren't luxuries, they're actual necessities. What does your approach to wellness look like today? How do hydration and nutrition and recovery and overall body maintenance help support the level of performance your career demands?
17: Yeah. At the end of the day, I'm doing my dream job. I'm doing what I love. And the most important thing to be able to do that is my health. The moment I start neglecting my body is the moment this all falls apart. So I am very careful what I put into my body. I actually have electrolytes and coconut water every day. I do not go a day without it because hydration, as I've learned, is huge. And interestingly, I fly so much. I do like over 100 flights a year. And I didn't realize how dehydrated you get on airplanes. So I swear by my hydration. I have seen a huge difference in, like, I don't get the flu as much anymore. I don't get sick as much because I stay hydrated. So that really helps. And I don't mess around, you know, like, look, I can have a good time. I might have a glass of wine here and there, but I don't put anything into my body that wouldn't agree with me. I just don't. Even when it comes down to food, if I eat something and I feel heavy after, in my mind, I make a mental note. I'm not having that again. The reward I get from doing my job is so much more than having food or drinks that just might not make me feel good.
18: Yeah, it's always interesting to hear elite performers like yourself talk about the fundamentals, because so often the secret isn't some magical shortcut. It's consistently doing the basics exceptionally well.
17: Yeah, it really is. And just, like, I have so much respect for my body. I think of what it's given me. I've traveled the world. I've traveled to I don't know how many countries, like 70 plus countries, doing what I love. And I just would never risk, you know, putting something in me that's not going to agree and make me have a bad show or potentially make me feel worse to do what I love.
18: Yeah, for sure. I mean, you are amazing. You are amazing. And I think that's the perfect place to end, because your story really isn't about archery at all. It's about possibility. It's about discipline. It's about taking something unconventional and turning it into something extraordinary, which you did.
17: Thank you. Thank you so much.
18: To learn more, you could follow Arissa Kelly on the gram and across all social media outlets at Arissa Kelly. You could keep up with her latest performances, appearances, and projects. And thank you, of course, to our sponsor, Once Upon a Coconut, for bringing us another inspiring edition of Hydration with

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1: Explore concepts from the Book of Enoch and Gospels of Thomas and ask a deceptively simple question. What if the opposite were true? Well, tonight we're unpacking those ideas directly. Sean Clayton, welcome to the show, superstar.
2: Thank you. Thank you.
1: So before we talk about fear and fear loops and consciousness and abundance or any of the concepts that have built your following, I want listeners to understand who you are. Now, you've been very open about the fact that your life wasn't built from comfort. You've spoken about incarceration and about personal adversity and rebuilding yourself and ultimately creating the work you're doing right now and today. So, Sean, what experiences shaped your path from survival mode to studying consciousness and transformation and what you now call the miracle code?
2: Yeah, for sure. So it's an interesting journey. The things that shaped my past were a lot of trauma. Candidly, I mean, it started when I was 9 years old, walked into a world of sexual abuse. And it happened because the person that was abusing me, their father, took their own life. So you kind of like look at, there's all of these patterns that happen that are all out of trauma that keep extending themselves into worse and worse things. And because that happened, I was always looking for affirmation because that moment in time took me to a place of darkness that I didn't know who I was anymore. In my 20s, you know, I went through this whole thing of getting a 1590 on my SAT, was a all American track athlete, got a full ride track scholarship, all this cool stuff that ended up happening for me. But then when the cards came tumbling down and something didn't work well in a relationship or at work or whatever it might be, I literally tried to take my life 4 times in my 20s. And I didn't want to be on this earth anymore. The thing that actually saved my life was prison. It was one of those things where I was killing it in the world. I was in medical staffing, and then I went and started my own company, and it blew up to like $20 million. It was great. And my godfather business partner ended up embezzling a bunch of money, disappeared. I got stuck with the tab and ended up with a 46-month federal sentence. And at the time, it was soul-crushing and wanted to take my life again because I was like, I can't do this anymore. I've got a little boy. I don't want him to see his dad like this. I don't want to be disconnected from him. And so I just, you know, you're in the moment and you think that it's the end, but you have to recognize that time is infinite. And so there's so many possibilities. I didn't realize it at the time. But ended up, you know, being incarcerated for that 46-month sentence. And, it forced me to sit with myself and it forced me to look at people that I would have always judged and had friendships with them and recognize that like all these people aren't bad, right? They've just been mislabeled. And they've been mislabeled because of something that happened in their past. And so you start seeing those patterns when you're in there around all of these like similar trauma things around absent fathers, around abuse issues. You know, I went and visited Angola prison recently and sat with some individuals on death row and saw that the majority of them went through sexual abuse. And it's like, then they end up acting out because they have no other place to take this. Doesn't make what they did right. But you start to understand the patterns that are there and you start to understand why you were put in those situations. So that at some point you could walk into a place of somebody who was incarcerated that feels like their life is over and you could show them a possibility. The whole concept of prison was actually a rebirth process for me. And as I went and as I got out, it was like, okay, this is actually the best time of my life. And this is the best thing that ever happened to me. And oftentimes people feel like you're gaslighting it, like you have to sit in suffering, but we can always change the vibrations and the energy of the past. So if we look back on it and we say, okay, this is a gift that I gave myself so that I could become fully whole today. How can I take that and start moving forward with like a certainty in a way that I've never seen before? And wow. So that's when I started writing my own narrative.
1: Oof, that's a lot to unpack there. I mean, I'm pretty sure prison also forced you to read a lot and become self-taught in many respects because it gave you that time of, like you said, inflection, and you're seeking answers and you're seeking truth. And you really have nothing to do but look within. And I think what you just said is very important because so often we only meet people after the success. We don't see these chapters that created the message.
2: Oh, yeah. Yeah.
1: So one of your most talked about posts starts with a statement that immediately grabbed my attention, right? You cannot think your way out. You breathe your way out. So Now what's fascinating is that while your post uses spiritual language,

0: there's a growing research around breath work, stress regulation, and the nervous system. And when you say people cannot think their way out, but can breathe their way out, what specifically do you mean?
1: Yeah. So your brain is a beautiful tool, but a horrible master. Okay. So when we try to go here into, I don't even call it the mind, I call it the brain. It's a quantum machine that is constantly processing all possibilities. So if you know anything about quantum physics, every possibility exists. Your brain is always going to process every possibility. And until you give it a center point, it's going to be all over the place. Right. And so that center point lies in your somatic safely. It's your somatic safety. How do you get to that somatic safety is through your heart. And I know this sounds like woo woo, right? But what they've studied is that you have 12 cranial nerves that are constantly like firing off, that are in like fight or flight, you know, freeze and looking for danger in order to protect yourself, right? The more that we give it stimulus in our world on a daily basis, we expand our thought infinitely because we see more possibilities, which is beautiful for creativity, but it's horrible for like stillness, right? So then what happens is that you have this thing called a vagal nerve, like your vagus nerve. And your vagus nerve connects your pineal gland, which sits up here, which is a radio receiver that's has this piezoelectric effect that it, like, basically kicks off DMT in your brain. And that DMT isn't like, let's go like on some freaking journey, but it allows for the brain to still itself so that you can receive what I call divine information, or information that is very intended for your purpose. Okay. Once that happens, if this isn't able to calm itself, which is like your pineal gland and your brain doing its thing, which is also like an eye of Horus and everything that they talked about in Egypt, but we'll get there later. The vagus nerve, if it's not calm and still, the heart can't expand, which is the largest, electromagnetic field in your body. So when that expands, it then basically gets the pineal gland to still itself. Information starts coming in, and then therefore you can breathe your way out of it. So how do you calm the vagus nerve is through breath work. And so I have a breath work exercise that I do with my team and inside of my course called the heart opener meditation, where it's like a 6 count in, hold 2 at the top, 2 at the top, and then a 4 count out. So you do that process. And so it allows you to just kind of like still yourself, and it's in through the nose, hold out through the mouth. Or you can just do a quick one where it's like basically breathing like 2 inhales through the nose and then 1 through the mouth. But it's like whenever something crazy happens in your life, you do that breath, like that's a thing to actually reset your vagus nerve so that your heart can get still again and you can reconnect back with your divine purpose.
0: Wow. That's deep and so true. And I can attest to all of that. So In that same post, you reference what you call a limbic loop of fear. Mm-hmm. Today, many people wake up and immediately consume news and social media, email notifications, pinging, and financial concerns for some, and family stress and world events, and before their feet even hit the floor, right?
1: Right.
0: So what exactly is a fear loop, and how does someone recognize they're living inside of one?
1: So I'll give you some examples of mine. When I was 5 years old, I saw some really crazy stuff happen between my mother and my father. When I saw that happen, it then told me that this is how a man treats a woman, and this is how I need to create a connection with a woman so that I can find the love of my mother. Right? That was a fear loop that I created based on seeing this situation happen between my mother and my father that I cascaded 30 to 40 years later, that I was showing up in my marriage, which is crazy, right? But I was looking for the love of my mother, right, through my wife, by treating her like my dad treated my mom. And that was an entire process that I put together that was subconsciously driven that I was not even aware of. All right. Now take that and move it forward. And let's say 9 years old, you know, I am all of a sudden going through this sexual abuse stuff with a larger male person who was I'll call it a light-skinned African-American. So every time I got around light-skinned African-American men, I had this trigger and this fear loop that was happening to where I would constantly get defensive and think that they were trying to get something from me. So now I had this opposition with a light-skinned African-American man all the time, and generally any man in my life that I felt was getting too close. So I had no close friendships. So I created a fear loop off of that moment in time that said, okay, this is how you need to be because you need to protect yourself. Okay. So those are examples of fear loops that you create, and they're all from a very specific memory and how you feel about those memories. And essentially there's a little boy that was inside of me, a little girl inside of you and whoever the listeners are, that is constantly looking for protection. And so what they do is whatever they need to do in order to basically just guard themselves so that they don't become a victim again. And then essentially they're looking for the villain in their lives, right? and then basically creating heroes somewhere else. So what ends up taking place is that the little boy inside of you is basically taking over the adult version of yourself. So then what we do is we look for the mirroring effect of that, whether it's in news, whether it's in content, whether it's in friendships, whatever it might be. So you get more gossip people, you look for more stuff in your Instagram feed that validates all of the trauma that you've been through. And then that creates more of an expansion because, you know, in order to be, you have to know. And so what do I end up knowing is everything I consume. So therefore I become that.
0: I mean, it really resonates because most people don't think they're operating from fear. They think they're simply being realistic. But once you're in that fear loop and it's feeding itself, it's like, you know, you got to keep feeding the giant, and then the problem becomes bigger and bigger, and then you're consumed by fear. And like you said, you know, it becomes a loop of, you know, people are stuck and they don't know why they feel stuck. Well, this is exactly why they feel stuck.
1: Exactly.
0: Which brings me into the matrix metaphors. So many followers connect your teachings to what they call the matrix, right? Now, obviously, you're not talking about the movie itself. When you use the metaphor, what does the matrix represent in practical everyday life?
1: Yeah. So we live in a coded reality. Okay. And if, as you get deeper and you see it, it's nothing but a set of patterns, right? They're patterns that are baked into that nine dimensional or that nine portal construct that we were talking about.
0: Yep.
1: And as you start moving through those different layers, you'll start seeing how clear they are. So, you know, like whenever I see angel numbers like 111, right, it's basically the trinity of initiation. Whenever I see 222, okay, well, it's the trinity of integration. And the trinity is the Father, the Son, and the Holy Spirit. So all of these things are tied to some version of a coded reality. And the Father, the Son, and the Holy Spirit means that there's an energy or a feminine energy that's between me, right, and this all source energy that allows for me to connect. And when I get into my feminine, I receive it. Okay. And so the coded reality that we live in is all also based on this construct. The one that we're in is based on the construct of seven. All right. Because we are individuals that are all connected, that are looking for the bridge to get to the all. Right. So that's why literally our world, it's like thrown in our face all the time. As we, you know, we've got these seven chakras. Oh, that's interesting. You know, if you look at the Tibetan Book of the Dead, it's 49 days of a bardo. What's the square? You know, if you take the square root of that, it's seven, right? If you go down the path of the lokas inside of Hinduism, there's 14 of them. You cut that in half, the mirroring effect, you get back to seven. So for any listener, when the reality that you live in, whether it's the seven colors of the rainbow and you see those, whether it's, you know, the seven continents and which one you're on, it all has a very specific purpose. Every day of the week has a very specific purpose. It ties to a very specific frequency. It ties to a very specific angel. It ties to a very specific, you know, like flow and frequency that you should be in. And for any listeners that are like, hey, this is way too much, this is way too heady, just recognize that you have seven parts of your body, that when you can feel those parts, that will give you the answer. Okay. And the most important thing that any of us can do is truly feel ourselves, right? And not in some weird, like weird way, right? But like truly like feel every part of you. Feel what it feels like when I say, you know, Yeshua, yes, is the Son of God, but so are you, right?
0: Exactly. You know,
1: feel that. Feel, what is that? Well, shit, that came in my throat. That like, oh, that hurt my neck, my head. That like, oh, I feel I got to throw up when you say that. I hate this guy for saying that. Feel that. That's great. So when you go to that feeling, that gives you an answer. Because then you're like, oh, well, that ties, man, that when I was seven, I actually got in trouble for saying something similar to this. Or when I was eight, you know, the pastor was just preaching and I got so terrified of going to hell that I have to give all of my, my salvation away to this guy who's amazing, right? I'm going to give all my salvation away to Jesus and I'm going to go follow this path and I'm going to take no responsibility for anything in my life, right? So you feel that. And there is some point that something happened. And when you go back to that, you're like, oh, now let me disconnect that. That's the proxy. And now I can connect with God. Now I know what I actually am. And now I can start creating miracles in my life.
0: Yeah. Well, I love ending here because regardless of where someone stands philosophically, everyone can benefit from becoming a little more intentional about how they think and what they consume and how they show up in the world. And I think it all begins, well, within us. So, Sean, I learned so much. I'd love to have you back. You're amazing. I loved having you on.
1: Good to be here. Thank you.
0: And for our listeners and viewers, if you'd like to learn more, you can visit themiracleacademy.com and you can follow Sean directly on the gram at Abundance10000. You're listening to A Moment of Zen. I'm your host, Zen Sams. We'll be right back after this.
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0: Welcome back, my beautiful friends. You're listening to A Moment of Zen. I'm your host, Zen Sams. And now it's time for another edition of Better, Brighter You, brought to you by Sospera. Now, if you've been following this series, you've heard us talk about how skincare is evolving. Consumers today are more educated than ever before. They're reading labels, researching ingredients, following dermatologists on social media, and looking for products that do more than simply cover up concerns. And while many listeners know Sospera for its work in helping improve the appearance of uneven skin tone and discoloration, the company has expanded its portfolio to support overall skin health in new and exciting ways. That's why today we're spotlighting one specific product within the Sospera family, Total Skin. And joining me right now is Dr. Ron Bosley. He's a double certified dermatologist and fellowship trained dermatologic surgeon whose expertise spans cosmetic dermatology, skin cancer surgery, facial aesthetics, and skin and hair conditions affecting people of color. He's also an associate professor of clinical studies at Texas Christian University College of Medicine and a nationally recognized voice in inclusive dermatologic care. Welcome to the show, superstar.
3: Thank you. I appreciate that.
0: So excited to have you on. So I want to talk about what is Total Skin, right? So Dr. Bosley, I think many of our listeners are familiar with Sospera at this point because of its legacy products and its reputation for addressing the visible discoloration and that uneven skin tone that's so stubborn. But today we're focusing on Total Skin specifically. So I want to bring you in as the expert on the microphone. For someone listening and watching in the car or on social media right now who may be hearing about it for the first time, let's start with the basics. What exactly is Total Skin and what was it designed to help consumers achieve?
3: Yes, Total Skin is Sospera's newest innovation. It's the first in class oral solution for pigment correction. So as you mentioned, Sospera has been well respected for their topical preparations. Now they have an oral preparation, which I like to say does three basic things. Of course, it helps address pigment directly. However, the fascinating thing is that it also helps prevent the triggers that cause excess pigment in the skin, while also doing a third thing of repairing the skin in the thought that it may help repair and prevent future discoloration from occurring from those triggers that I mentioned earlier. So it's an exciting innovation and definitely welcomed in the space of correcting pigment.
0: I think that's why simpler routines are actually winning. One of the biggest trends we're seeing right now is what many experts are calling skincare fatigue. You know this better than anyone else. Consumers are just overwhelmed, doctor. I mean, social media tells us to buy one product. Influencers tell us to buy another. And before long, some people are applying 8, 10, even 12 products a day and still feeling frustrated by the results. So as a millennial mom, I hear this all the time from women who simply don't have an hour to spend in front of the bathroom mirror every morning. So why are derms seeing patients move away from complicated multi-step routines and towards more streamlined solutions like Total Skin? Why do you think that is?
3: Because those multi-step routines just don't work. And it's not simply because the products are bad, but anytime you deliver multiple active ingredients to the skin, you can damage the skin barrier, disrupt the skin, get irritation, and now you're not seeing the results that you're looking for. And maybe you see results, but it's much slower because you can't use products at the rate that you need to use them to see visible correction. And that is one of the welcomed additions to the Total Skin, is that we can deliver an oral option, limit the topical preparations, give you targeted options that will work without irritation and side effects that are seen with those TikTok, I like to call them TikTok routines that have gotten popular over the last couple of years.
0: Yeah, and that's such an important point because sometimes more products don't necessarily mean better outcomes, right? In many cases, simplicity and consistency may be the real game changers. And now the skincare industry is enormous. I mean, huge. Americans spend billions of dollars annually on skincare products, yet many consumers still struggle to figure out what's actually worth their investment. And every brand claims to be the innovator, right? Every product claims to be revolutionary. So from a dermatologist's perspective, what genuinely differentiates Sespera from many of the products consumers are already purchasing?
3: Yeah, the proof with Sespera is in its efficacy. So for years, I've seen Sespera with just amazing before and afters. I remember when I was first introduced to Sespera, I was able to see just this beautiful before and after. And I was like, man, this patient has to be on 10 different things or oral medication. And it was just the innovations brought to you by Sespera. So over the years, they've continued to innovate with products that are helpful across the diversity of skin types, of sensitive skin, deeper skin tones, and now this oral solution that is definitely going to be what I like to call a game changer for patients who are looking for a total body solution to improve their discoloration.
0: Yeah, it's both for men and women, and it works wonders. And you don't have to necessarily have hyperpigmentation or melasma to benefit from this oral supplement, right? To my understanding, you will be better and brighter. I've started using it, and I don't know, maybe it's just psychosomatic, but I'm like, I think I'm glowing.
3: No, you've definitely hit what a lot of patients understand. So there have been many patients in my clinic in which I've started Sespera, they're different topicals, and all of a sudden their skin looks brighter, looks more illuminate, looks less dull. And we neglect to think about the effects the environment have on our skin. We may not visibly see pigment, but from day-to-day sun exposure, that 5 minutes in the car, that 10 minutes to the grocery store, we start to notice some changes in the skin that Sespera corrects. As I mentioned with the oral supplement, we are able to prevent issues and repair the skin. So all of a sudden, weeks later, your skin is looking more illuminant, looking great, and giving the appearance that you're looking for.
0: Yeah, I think listeners are craving that clarity right now because there's so much noise in the marketplace, and understanding what makes a product different is incredibly valuable. So let's talk about results and expectations. You mentioned earlier on in your career, you saw some of amazing before and afters, and you're right. We live in an era of instant gratification. People want results tomorrow, but skin health often doesn't work that way, right? I mean, the reality is that consistency tends to win over quick fixes every single time. So when patients consistently incorporate Sespera and specifically Total Skin into their skincare routine, what improvements are they most commonly reporting, and what should realistic expectations look like?
3: Another excellent question. And the Total Skin has actually changed my conversations I've had with patients. Historically, when it comes to pigment, I always ask for patience because it historically takes 8, 10, 12, 14 weeks to see noticeable improvement. And that's a long time for a lot of patients. However, with Total Skin, especially in the studies, they've seen improvement within as early as 4 weeks with this supplement. And I think it's twofold. Of course, I think it works. But the other thing is we're keeping it really simple. We're not doing damage. We're not delaying the improvement, trying to increase your tolerability to a topical product. We're delivering powerful antioxidants, powerful pigment controlling ingredients through an oral supplement that can then allow that improvement to show up much quicker. And of course, we get that positive feedback, right? If you're 4 weeks in and you're already seeing that improvement, you're more willing to do some of the other treatments or options that we may have to correct pigment or to improve the overall skin quality. And so it definitely has changed my perspective on pigment correction when we've done it with a comprehensive approach using Total Skin as well as the other topical preparations that Sespera offers.
0: Well, Dr. Vosley, thank you so much for joining us today and for helping us better understand not only the future of skincare, but how consumers can take a more thoughtful and effective approach to achieving healthier looking skin.
3: Oh, yes. Thank you for having me. I really appreciate your time.
0: To learn more about Dr. Bosley, you could visit him and follow him directly on the gram. Very interactive at Dr. Ron Bosley. That's DRRAWN, Ron spelled in a very unique way for a very unique doctor, Dr. Ron Bosley. And you could directly go to his website at ronbosleymd.com. And if you'd like to learn more about today's featured product, Total Skin, as well as the entire family of science-backed skincare solutions from Sespera, you could go ahead and directly visit them on their website at sespera.com. That's Cyspera. And you can also follow them on the gram at Sespera. 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I'm your host, Zen Sams. We'll be right back after this.
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4: 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Our headliner is Beyond the Fairway, How Premium Experiences Are Transforming Amateur Golf. And we're going to be exploring how golf has evolved from a recreational pastime into a lifestyle experience that blends competition and networking, travel and wellness, hospitality and community all together. Joining us right now is Christian Harrigan. He's director of the U.S. Am Tour for Long Island and the NYC Hudson Valley region. Christian has been a driving force in amateur golf since 2005, and he spent nearly two decades creating memorable tournament experiences for golfers of all skill levels. Today, he oversees approximately 25 competitive events annually while helping grow one of the country's premier amateur golf organizations. Christian, welcome to the show, superstar.
5: Thank you so much, Zen. It's a pleasure to be here.
4: So excited to chat with you. So what's fascinating, Christian, is that golf is growing at a time when consumers have more entertainment options than ever before, right? And if you look at the stats, they don't lie. According to the National Golf Foundation, total golf participation reached a record 40 million Americans last year. That's up 41% from the year 2019. And participation is on pace to exceed 50 million by the end of this year alone. So what's particularly interesting is that researchers are increasingly attributing that growth to people seeking social connection and wellness, and more importantly, outdoor activity and memorable experiences, not simply competition. So, Christian, you've been involved in amateur golf for over 20 years. What have you seen change in terms of why people are showing up? Are they coming for the golf, or are they coming for the experience surrounding it? What are your thoughts?
5: Well, they're coming for the golf for sure. They're coming for the experience around it. And if they do join something like the US Am Tour, they are definitely looking for the competition. So I think that the modern amateur golfer is looking for a complete experience. The days of simply rocking up to a course, grinding through, you know, a full day of golf and heading straight to the parking lot are quickly fading. The desire to compete and test one's skills remains a core driver for the people that get into amateur golf competitions. But amateur golf players, their expectations have dramatically shifted towards a broader mix of social connection, premium amenities, technology, and variety in their experience.
4: Yeah, and I think that's such an important distinction, what you just said, because what you're describing isn't just a sporting event anymore, right? It's a community, it's a lifestyle, and it's an opportunity for people to disconnect from screens and reconnect with people in a meaningful way. And I think that's what most people are craving these days above all else. Now, I want to talk about competition without intimidation, because the first thing people think about is, oh, I'm not good enough to compete. And that's one of the biggest misconceptions people have, is that tournament golf is only for elite players. Yet the USAM Tour was built around flighted competition, allowing golfers of varying skills, to my understanding, various skill levels, to compete really fairly, but still they get to experience the excitement of tournament play, right? So for someone listening who loves golf but has never entered a tournament, how does the flighted format level the playing field and make competition more approachable?
5: Well, the US Am Tour's flighted format competitive tournament golf accessible makes golf accessible by eliminating all intimidation factor. Obviously, you know, all golfers have experienced this. They've got to walk up to the first tee. They may or may not be with friends. They're nervous about, you know, are they good enough? But they are, for sure. Because, you know, in the flight of competition, you're playing with and you're competing against people of the same skill level that you have. At the US AM Tour actually has 6 flights. So we go from all the way from basically a scratch golfer, which is a 0 to 3.9 index. And our highest flight is 20 plus. Then we have 4 in between there. So regardless of your typical scoring range, your handicap index, you're going to find a spot where you're competitive, where you're always going to be hitting meaningful shots. And you're going to make, you know, really good friends because, you know, you're going to see many of the same people at the tournaments you're competing against. And you're likely going to become good friends with them and even play your casual golf with them.
4: Now, I want to talk about elevating the golf experience with MTK Group New York. Thank you. Big shout out to MTK Group New York for so generously giving us this incredible airtime for this amazing feature. Now, one of the reasons this conversation's aligned so well with our Elevating Experiences series is because we're seeing recreational sports merge with luxury hospitality and destination travel, whether it's curated golf weekends, premium accommodations, family-friendly itineraries, mobile cigar lounges. Mm-hmm. I mean, it all, the networking receptions or experiences that are designed for just spouses and guests alike, people are increasingly wanting more than just tea time. They want an unforgettable weekend, right? So to speak. Mm-hmm. So these are the relationships that are formed on the golf course. So logically, the next step would be to curate something exceptional for that very demographic. So as conversations continue around collaborations with MTK Group New York to create travel packages and hospitality activations and that elevated tournament experience, where do you see the biggest opportunity to enhance the experience for both golfers and their families?
5: Well, you're talking about golfers and their families. You may be talking about travel, obviously, right? So if you want to turn a standard golf tournament into a blockbuster weekend event or a buddy's trip into something, you know, more extraordinary, you have to shift the focus from, you know, 5 hours of a golf round to a premium lifestyle experience. 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I think MTA Group, first, they eliminate the logistical friction with destination travel packages. They offer frictionless stay-and-play ecosystems at premium regional resorts and pairing them with curated partner itineraries like Long Island winery tours or Manhattan shopping trips. They can make the weekend a win for the entire family. They reimagine on-site hospitality. We think of VIP spectator pavilions with potentially artisanal food and premium bars, culminating in a high-end post-round gala. That naturally forces the business networking that modern players look for. They also bring, you know, a sensory element with their mobile cigar lounge, creating the ultimate mid-round or post-round haven for custom whiskey and cigar pairings. Finally, the MTA Group erases golf guilt by programming the weekend for everyone through clinics and resort amenities. And probably can even do, you know, connect you with other sports and activities beyond just the golf package.
4: Yeah, I you know, what you just said is everything. That's where I think the future is headed. People don't necessarily want another event. They want an experience they'll talk about for years afterwards. Now, the future of amateur golf. So golf today looks very different, Christian, than it did a decade ago. More than half of on-course golfers are now under age 50. Participation among women and diverse communities is at an all-time high, and golf is attracting a younger audience than many people realize. So looking ahead over the next 5 years, what do you believe amateur golfers will expect from tournaments that perhaps they weren't expecting 5 or 10 years ago?
5: Well, it's hard to predict, but I would say based on my experience, you know, an ever-changing landscape, if you look at where golf is heading over the next 5 years, I think tournament players are going to expect an experience that feels like less like a local club outing and more like a professional tour event mixed with a premium lifetime experience. A decade ago, we just wanted a manicured course and a printed scorecard, you know, and that's pretty much what you had on, you know, most competitive outings. Moving forward, golfers are expecting advanced data and media, which we give them on the US AM Tour now, and I'm sure over the time that's going to be further enhanced. Talking instant stroke gains analytics on our phones right after the 18th hole, and probably personalized AI-generated video clips of our best shots to share on social media. But the biggest shift is, I think, that the golf tournament is no longer just about the golf. It's an anchor potentially for a 360-degree event. I know that, you know, on the USAM tour, we have major events, two-day major events, pretty much every weekend throughout the year, or at least 3 weekends a month throughout the year. And then we have a four-day national champion. And these are highly curated experiences at, you know, top locations, just sometimes at casinos, but other desirable areas throughout the country. So that's what I think, you know, the what you're really looking for currently, and you'll seek even more of those experiences in the coming 5 to 10 years.
4: Yeah. I mean, it's remarkable to watch an industry evolve in real time. And what I'm hearing is that the future isn't just about better golf. It's about better experiences. So Christian, thank you so much for joining us today. This has been a fascinating conversation. I learned a ton.
5: Oh, thank you so much.
4: If you'd like to learn more about Christian Harrigan and the USAM Tour Long Island and NYC Hudson Valley region, you could visit usamtour.com. And you can go directly to the gram at USAMTour_New York. And of course, today's episode in the Elevating Experiences series is brought to you by MTK Group New York, creating unforgettable experiences through hospitality, luxury lifestyle, travel, and curated events. 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I'm your host, Zen Sams. 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
4: 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Thank you for listening to us. It's been an absolute pleasure being your host. Thanks again to all of our sponsors that continue to make this show possible. 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
6: News this hour from Town Hall. I'm Mary Rose. An evacuation was ordered Saturday evening at the National Mall as storms gathered around Washington just hours before President Trump was scheduled to deliver a speech commemorating America's 250th anniversary of independence. Those on the mall were encouraged to go to federal buildings nearby or Smithsonian museums.
7: Please remain calm, proceed to the nearest exit, follow all instructions from law enforcement and event staff. 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It was made in coordination with the National Capital Regional Planning Committee and our public safety partners who always have your safety in mind. 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
6: President Trump spoke at Mount Rushmore last night, speaking about the threat of communism in the Democrat Party.
8: Communism is the exact opposite of life, liberty, and the pursuit of happiness. It's death, tyranny, and the pursuit of evil. The godless communist morality states that anything is justified to bring about inhuman visions and to really propose what's good. They don't want good.
6: Wildfire threats in the West.
9: Red flag wildfire warnings are in effect in several states in the West. The Cottonwood Fire in Utah is the biggest. A state of emergency has been declared. Fireworks are being restricted. The National Weather Service issued a rare, particularly dangerous situation warning. UCLA geography professor Park Williams says the West got a good amount of rain to start the year, but
10: the tap just totally turned off. So low precipitation totals and really high temperatures have left our forests really abnormally parched.
9: Red flag warnings stretch from Idaho to southern Arizona and New Mexico. I'm Ed Donahue.
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14: March 4th, 1865, the Civil War was nearing its end. The nation was exhausted, divided, and grieving. On that day, President Abraham Lincoln delivered his second inaugural address, just 700 words spoken in about 7 minutes. 41 days later, Lincoln would be assassinated. Yet the words he spoke that day still echo through history. In that brief address, Lincoln referenced God 14 times, spoke of prayer, and quoted scripture repeatedly. He reminded Americans that both sides of the conflict shared a common faith, saying both read the same Bible and pray to the same God, and each invokes his aid against the other. Lincoln understood that political division alone could not explain the nation's crisis. More than 160 years later, America still wrestles with division, truth, and our dependence on God. The question is whether we'll remember the wisdom Lincoln left behind.
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2: 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Larry O'Connor sees another win for America,
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2: 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The Answer. 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
18: New scattered showers and thunderstorms still around this evening. Partly cloudy overnight, low in the upper 70s. Tomorrow, mostly sunny. Good chance of a shower or thunderstorm in the afternoon. High in the mid-90s. Our heat index at 101. Thunderstorms likely on Monday. I'm Georgia WeatherNet meteorologist KJ Allen on AM 920. The Answer.
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21: 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It's a philosophy, a way of life. It's your name with "-ness attached to it.
23: Bob, listen to me. If you'd have done what I asked you to and come in my dressing room before the show, you'd have known that you weren't supposed to come out here until I introduced you.
24: Jack, I tried to get into your dressing room, but I didn't have a nickel.
25: I understand you're pretty funny as a DJ, and comedy is a kind of hobby of mine. Well, actually, it's a little more than just a hobby. Reader's Digest is considering publishing two of my jokes.
23: Really?
25: Yeah.
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28: Leave the gun. 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
29: Quiet, numbskulls. I'm broadcasting.
30: Happy 4th of July, everyone. I'm Carl Amari, and this is Hollywood 360, the radio show that presents all things entertainment, including trivia contests and games, movie reviews, celebrity interviews, showbiz news, and classic radio shows. My co-host is the vivacious Lisa Wolf. In this hour, Hal Perry stars as the Great Gildersleeve in a 4th of July comedy from 1946. But first, it's Real or Ridiculous. Lisa will provide strange presidential facts. I must decide if they're real or ridiculous, right, Lisa?
4: That's right, Carl. You ready to do it?
30: All right.
4: All right, here we go. A president required every White House guest to shake hands with him before entering a state dinner. Fact or fiction?
30: Fiction.
4: That is fiction.
30: Yeah.
4: Didn't sound quite right there.
30: On a roll.
4: All right.
30: I'm like
4: you're
30: butter.
4: On a roll.
30: I'm like butter.
4: You got one.
30: I'm on a roll.
4: You ready?
30: Yeah.
4: A president.
30: One could be a roll. You know.
4: One's not a roll.
30: No,
4: it's just a little, it's a little snick snack.
30: Okay.
4: A president spoke fluent Chinese and worked as a translator.
30: Real.
4: That is a fact.
30: Yeah.
4: Guess who?
30: Nixon, I don't know.
4: Herbert Hoover spoke Mandarin Chinese living and working in China.
30: Remember, Nixon visited China. He was the first president that visited China.
4: Yeah, I'm sure
30: so
4: a lot of
30: maybe
4: people
30: did. Yeah,
4: that's not a bad guess. A president had a pet raccoon.
30: Real.
4: That is a fact. So Calvin Coolidge had a raccoon.
30: That guy was cool, man, you know?
4: Cool, right? Her name was Rebecca, and she was originally intended for Thanksgiving dinner.
30: Oh, my goodness.
4: Oh, my God. But
30: eating
4: became like
30: raccoon?
4: A famous pet.
30: Well,
4: he didn't, so that's
30: Rocky
4: good.
30: Raccoon.
4: Ugh. A president prohibited photographers from taking pictures of him while he was eating.
30: Real.
4: Fiction. A president survived.
30: I don't know that. Some might.
4: Well,
30: have.
4: It's not a thing.
30: Okay.
4: Okay. A president survives. See if you get
30: no,
4: it.
30: There's no way you could know that, you know?
4: I mean, why don't
30: she
4: you
30: know
4: just,
30: that?
4: Why don't you prove that that's a thing?
30: No, I'm not saying
4: the burden would be on you.
30: Really?
4: Really?
30: Really, Miss Legal Beagle.
4: Okay. A president survived an assassination attempt and then delivered a lengthy speech.
30: Real.
4: That is a fact. So Theodore Roosevelt spoke for about 90 minutes after being shot in 1912.
30: Blank, blank. Theodore Roosevelt.
4: A president had a special train car built exclusively for transporting his pet dogs.
30: No, I don't think so. No.
4: You don't?
30: No.
4: You don't?
30: No.
4: No, you're right. It's not true. A president's family kept pet grizzly bears on White House grounds.
30: No.
4: That is a fact. Theodore Roosevelt's family owned many unusual animals, including bears.
30: There Theodore Roosevelt.
4: There he is.
30: He was a bad mofo.
4: He was a bear. A president required all White House meetings to begin with 5 minutes of silent reflection.
30: Oh, yeah. Definitely.
4: That is not true. A president received hundreds of pounds of cheese as a gift and invited the public to help eat it.
30: Real.
4: That is a fact. Andrew Jackson hosted a public cheese reception
30: you
4: at the White House.
30: You're a cheesehead.
4: I'm not from
30: you
4: Wisconsin.
30: Hoser.
4: It's a Hoosier.
30: No, they call them hosers, too.
4: Hoosiers.
30: Right, Mike? They call them hosers.
31: I don't know.
4: I think
31: it's
4: Hoosier.
30: Okay, well.
4: Oh, but wait. Hoosiers are from Indiana.
30: No, hoser.
4: What's
30: is
4: a hoser?
30: Like cheesehead. I don't know.
4: Oh, I don't know what that is.
30: I don't know.
4: Okay. A president required cabinet members to submit handwritten reports because he believed typewriters were encouraged sloppiness.
30: Real.
4: Fiction. Just made that up.
30: Okay. It was good.
4: All right. We can end
30: I mean,
4: right
30: that was
4: there.
30: Really good. You had me.
4: Thanks.
30: You had me at
4: I had
30: hello.
4: You at a low. Exactly.
30: Yeah. All right, when Meg we come Ryan back, we're going to tune into a 4th of July Great Gildersleeve broadcast. My brother hates this show.
0: I know.
30: Hal Perry starring. Stick around.

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1: With SRN News, I'm Mary Rose. President Trump's plans to commemorate America's 250th anniversary of independence with a rally on the National Mall have been complicated by severe storms that have gathered near Washington, forcing event organizers to order an evacuation. Plans for fireworks are still moving forward in other cities, including Chicago and New York, and the president is determined and says he will still deliver a July 4th speech. The funeral for Iran's Supreme Leader Ayatollah Ali Khamenei has started months after his death in an airstrike on the first day of the war. The body of Khamenei, who was 86, is on display in Tehran, Iran's capital, on Saturday. At the state start funeral commemorations that will end on Thursday when he is buried at the Imam Reza Shrine in Mashhad, his place of birth. This is SRN News.
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9: New scattered showers and thunderstorms still around this evening. Partly cloudy overnight, low in the upper 70s. Tomorrow, mostly sunny. Good chance of a shower or thunderstorm in the afternoon. High in the mid-90s. Our heat index at 101. Thunderstorms likely on Monday. I'm Georgia WeatherNet meteorologist KJ Allen on AM 920. The answer.
10: If we look to the answer as to why for so many years we achieved so much, it was because here in this land, we unleash the energy and individual genius of man to a greater extent than has ever been done before.
11: We are the answer.
12: Hollywood 360.
13: I know we are so excited about a new product that we've been talking about here at Hollywood 360 called 120 Life. And I know the reason why you are so excited about it is because it's an effective product that works for you and you use it every single day.
14: I do.
13: And so that makes it pretty exciting right there.
14: Yeah.
13: If you can endorse a product that works for you and you can tell your listeners about it, there's nothing better than that. And this is 120 Life. And this is for people who have high blood pressure. And a lot of people do. It's something that they check every single time you go to the doctor, or possibly even when you just go to a Walgreens or a CVS, because it's a very silent problem. Mm. It's not something that you necessarily have signs or symptoms of, yet it is a big problem. And if you do have high blood pressure and it's something that you've talked about with your doctor, 120 Life may be your answer.
0: Yeah. It works. It's lowered my blood pressure considerably, and it tastes delicious. It's just a little bit of powder that you mix with water, and I do that every day. During my workout, I do my workouts in the morning, and I have my 120 Life, and it's been working, and it actually worked as quickly as 2 weeks for me.
13: I think part of what makes it so unique is it's made with all natural ingredients, ones that are so good for you and good for your body. Whether you have high blood pressure or not, you can benefit from some of the ingredients, which includes pomegranate and grapeseed extract, tart cherry, cranberry, beetroot. These are all good natural products that are just plain good for you.
0: Yeah. And when they're all mixed together, they help you lose some points off your blood pressure. And as I said, and as Lisa said, a lot of times you don't know that you have high blood pressure. So you should check it and then try 120 Life. And in 2 weeks, if your blood pressure has not lowered, they give you your full money back. I mean, they are confident it will work for you. It worked for me. And get a full refund if it doesn't work for you. And when you use my name, Carl, as your promo code, you get 20% off. 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All right, Lisa, we're listening to a very funny Gildersleeve episode starring Hal Perry. And Hal Perry, gosh, that guy was, he was on everything. He wasn't only the great Gildersleeve. He appeared on Suspense and all kinds of other mystery shows and westerns. He was on Lights Out for many years. He was just a great actor. But this was his best role. I mean, this was his role that he was best remembered for, the role of Throckmorton P. Gildersleeve. So let's go back to June 9th, 1946 for the conclusion to The Great Gildersleeve.
11: Well, so it went. A few laughs, a few fights, a little excitement, and a lot of bustle and preparation. It was noon before we knew it, and the Jolly Boys were overdue. Leela had gone home to dress, and we were standing on the front porch waiting. Leroy and Marjorie and her boyfriend and I. And the wagon hove in sight.
14: Here it comes. Here it comes, Unky.
15: Oh, boy, look at it.
11: Yes, sir. It was Floyd's cousin's hay wagon with a nice bed of fresh hay. And there were red, white, and blue bows on the tails of the horses. And somebody had twined red, white, and blue crepe paper through the spokes of the wheels. Floyd's cousin was handling the horses, and Floyd sat on the seat beside him. And believe it or not, he had an accordion.
15: Brothers, that corny.
14: Oh, it's wonderful. Don't you love it, Marshall? Oh, Unky, I'm so happy.
11: Hey, don't jump up and down with the thermos bottles, my dear.
16: Oh, ahoy there, Commissioner.
11: Ahoy, Jolly Boys.
16: Climb aboard.
11: Oh, yes. Okay, let's get started, huh? There they all were. Good old Hooker, good old Peavy, good old Floyd, and good old Gates. I tell you to look at that good old wagon, all red, white, and blue, and all those fine fellows in it. Well, made you proud of your country, that's all. I'm glad there was a 4th of July.
16: Come on, what are we waiting for?
17: Yeah, come on, Commissioner.
11: Scramble up there, Leroy.
15: Okay.
11: Up you go, Marjorie.
18: Okay. You're next, Gildy. Give him a hand there, somebody.
16: Don't strain yourself, Mr. Gildersleeve.
11: Hey!
16: Hold those horses there.
17: Whoa, now. All together, fellas.
18: Now, up she daisy.
11: Yeah, hey, wait!
18: Huh?
11: Don't forget to stop for the girls.
18: Are you kidding?

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3: News this hour from Town Hall, I'm Mary Rose. President Trump's plans to commemorate America's 250th anniversary of independence with a rally on the National Mall have been complicated by severe storms that have gathered near Washington that forced event organizers to order an evacuation. Now, though, Freedom 250 is reopening doors for the celebration, and the president says he will still deliver the July 4th speech at 11 p.m. Eastern Time. The president told the crowd at Mount Rushmore last night, it's clear the American dream is alive and well.
4: After 250 years, American freedom still rings. The American dream still lives, and the American flag still flies more proudly than ever before over the people who will not quit, the nation that will not fail, the country that will not fall. No matter how hard the enemy tries, we cannot be beaten.
3: Public policy expert and former President Trump economic advisor Steve Moore tells the Salem Radio Network, it's a great time to be an American, thanks to the Trump economy.
5: Free enterprise and free markets work, and communism and socialism are a failure. And of course, he was 100% correct. That's what led to the collapse of the Soviet Union. It's, guess what? Socialism doesn't work. It's why the boat people left Cuba and risked their lives to come to the United States.
3: Three people died and seven others were rescued after a boat capsized on a Wisconsin lake during a strong storm. Many injuries were reported Friday in Wisconsin's Walworth County as the storm toppled trees, knocked down power lines, and damaged buildings. Police are investigating the capsizing on Lake Geneva. The mayor declared an emergency and noted power outages and minor injuries. More on these stories at Town Hall.
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13: March 4th, 1865. The Civil War was nearing its end. The nation was exhausted, divided, and grieving. On that day, President Abraham Lincoln delivered his second inaugural address, just 700 words, spoken in about 7 minutes. 41 days later, Lincoln would be assassinated. Yet the words he spoke that day still echo through history. In that brief address, Lincoln referenced God 14 times, spoke of prayer, and quoted scripture repeatedly. He reminded Americans that both sides of the conflict shared a common faith, saying both read the same Bible and pray to the same God, and each invokes his aid against the other. Lincoln understood that political division alone could not explain the nation's crisis. More than 160 years later, America still wrestles with division, truth, and our dependence on God. The question is whether we'll remember the wisdom Lincoln left behind.
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10: 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The answer. 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
16: New scattered showers and thunderstorms still around this evening. Partly cloudy overnight, low in the upper 70s. Tomorrow, mostly sunny. Good chance of a shower or thunderstorm in the afternoon. High in the mid-90s. Our heat index at 101. Thunderstorms likely on Monday. I'm Georgia WeatherNet meteorologist KJ Allen on AM 920. The answer.
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21: I will not be angry.
22: Abby someone.
21: Abby who?
22: Abby Normal.
23: What do you do, Carl? Carl is a inventor / entrepreneur.
24: Yeah, I'm still looking for that home run, you know? I mean, when I saw the iPod, first time I was like, yeah, I could have kicked myself.
23: That was so hard on him.
25: What's your name?
26: Carl, my name.
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28: Roger, ready to move out.
29: Hello, everyone. I'm Carl Amari. And this is Hollywood 360, the radio show that presents all things entertainment, including trivia contests and games, movie reviews, celebrity interviews, showbiz news, and classic radio shows. My co-host is the captivating Lisa Wolf. In this hour, Hollywood legend Van Johnson stars in a tale well calculated to keep us in suspense from 1944. But first, it's Stump the Host. To Stump the Host, Lisa will present Who Am I? I'll try to guess while you play along at home, right, Lisa?
30: Just something like that. I'm going to present clues, and you're going to decide who am I.
29: Okay.
30: And each of the clues will become a little bit more descriptive until you should know who they are. These are all very iconic, important people in our world of pop culture, today or yesterday.
29: Okay.
30: Sounds so you can just stop me when you think you have a guess, but each clue will get a little more specific and make it a little bit easier. And by
29: the last clue, you spent a little extra time on your homework.
30: Well,
29: this week.
30: You know, the 8-11 score wasn't really sitting well with me.
29: Mike, what do you think? You know, she's coming up with something a little bit more. This would have took more time, I think.
31: This will be fun. Yeah.
30: Well, here's the thing, though. Whenever I change it even slightly, you get a little aggravated.
29: It's all right.
30: But I do it anyways.
29: We'll see.
30: I feel like you're going to get aggravated about something anyway, so what's the difference?
29: This could flop, though, too.
30: It could.
29: Mike, you know,
30: it could,
29: be a big...
30: but it, But it'll
29: be a big, you know.
0: Or you can get all of them. Yeah. We'll
30: eventually, by the last clue, I think you will.
29: Why? Because you spell the name out?
30: Right, exactly. That's exactly what I do.
29: Yeah.
30: But the goal is to get it as early as possible.
29: Okie dokie.
30: I was born with naturally blonde hair.
29: Okay, it's like, you know, half the women in the world.
30: Okay. I earned a black belt in karate.
29: Whoa.
30: My manager was among the first to sell merchandise bearing an entertainer's name.
29: Wow. Wait, is this a female?
30: No, it's not.
29: Oh, it's not. Oh, I thought you said it was a female.
30: I just said naturally blonde hair, and you just guessed that it was.
29: Then it's Chuck Norris.
30: It's not. I'll give you the last clue, and this will make it really clear for you. Fans know me as the king.
29: Oh, it's Elvis.
30: Yes, those were Elvis clues.
29: Wow.
30: Right? All right. Okay, I think you're getting the hang of it. All right, here we go.
29: Okay.
30: I was once fired from a modeling job because I was considered too awkward.
29: Okay.
30: My production company approved and financed the original Star Trek television series.
29: Oh. Oh, really?
30: Mm-hmm. I became the first woman.
29: Yeah, Lucille Ball.
30: There it is, to run a major Hollywood studio.
29: Lucille Ball.
30: And I start alongside Desi Arnaz.
29: Yeah.
30: All right, good one. I performed magic shows as a teenager.
29: Uh-huh.
30: I served in the U.S. Navy during World War II.
29: Hmm.
30: I was an avid tennis player throughout my life. There's only one more, and this will give it away.
29: Wow.
30: My sidekick was Ed McMahon.
29: Wow, Johnny Carson?
30: Yes.
29: Wow.
30: I mean, they're made for you to be successful. Just, it's where in the...
29: Interesting.
30: Yeah, I worked as...
29: I didn't know he was such a great tennis player.
30: Yeah.
29: Wow. All right.
30: I worked as a hat check girl and a secretary before becoming a performer.
29: Hat check girl.
30: I created the famous Tarzan yell used on my TV show.
29: Carol Burnett.
30: There she is. I turned down the lead role in Dirty Harry.
29: Oh, wow. There's a lot of people that did.
30: I enjoyed auto racing and competed professionally.
29: Okay, so that's Paul Newman.
30: There it is. I wrote I Will Always Love You in a Single Day.
29: Oh, it's Dolly Parton.
30: Dolly Parton.
29: I got it in one.
30: You got it in one. That was the first time.
0: Yeah. Good job.
30: I appeared on TV in 8 different decades.
29: What?
30: I once appeared as a contestant on the game show Password.
29: Huh.
30: My middle name was Marion.
29: Oh. Wow, was it?
30: You know her. I starred in both the Mary Tyler Moore Show and the Golden Girls.
29: Oh, yeah. Okay. I know who it is now.
30: I know you do.
29: Betty White.
30: There it is.
29: Yeah.
30: I boxed professionally before entering show
29: you
30: business.
29: You did, Lisa?
30: Yes, I did. I was a boxer before I started the show.
29: Oh, you're a pugilist.
30: See all those bruises.
29: You're a pugilist.
30: I entertained American troops.
29: Wait, can you start over again? What was it?
30: I boxed professionally before entering show business.
29: Okay.
30: I entertained American troops around the world for nearly 50 years.
29: I think it's Bob Hope.
30: There it is. It's Bob Hope.
29: Yeah.
30: I wrote my first song at age 7.
29: Okay.
30: I co-founded Farm Aid in 1985. My guitar, Trigger, has a hole worn through its body from decades of use.
29: Is this a girl or a guy?
30: It's a guy. I'm a member of the Country Music Hall of Fame.
29: Glenn Campbell?
30: Willie Nelson.
29: Oh, Willie Nelson.
30: Yeah. I made my...
29: Who I sing better than.
30: Oh, for sure. Always.
29: Yeah. Of all the big stars out there...
30: I hope you're...
29: He's one I sing better than.
30: Okay.
29: Yeah,
30: not.
29: Right.
30: I made my stage debut at age 12.
29: Okay.
30: I originated the role of Eliza Doolittle in My Fair Lady on Broadway.
29: Huh. Okay.
30: Walt Disney personally persuaded me to star in this film. I flew through the air with an umbrella in Mary Poppins.
29: Oh, that's, she was married
30: Poppins
29: to,
30: for good.
29: Yeah, she was married to Blake Edwards. Oh, gosh.
1: I'm trying to think of her name.
30: Think of Mary Poppins with the umbrella.
1: I just can't remember her name.
30: Do you want me to tell you?
1: Yeah.
30: Julie Andrews.
1: Yeah, she was married to Blake Edwards. I saw them eating dinner one time I was in New York.
30: Julie
1: Andrews.
30: And they
1: were like at two tables.
30: Sound of Music, I could have said.
1: I wanted to go up to the table like, hey, Blake Edwards. Hey, Julie.
30: Yeah, but you didn't. They don't want you to.
1: No.
30: All right.
1: I've been like, I'm Carl Amari.
30: Right. They were thinking the same thing. They didn't want to bother you.
1: Yeah.
30: Because they saw you and went, I don't want to bother him.
1: No, let's not bother. He's too big of an icon.
30: He's probably just not very nice either. Look at
1: him.
30: He's aggravated.
1: Gosh. Yeah.
30: I worked as a lifeguard before becoming an actor.
1: Mm-hmm.
30: I survived a plane crash in the Pacific Ocean while serving in the military.
1: Wow.
30: My first major TV role was, this is going to do it for you, Rowdy Yates on Rawhide.
1: Is that Clint Eastwood?
30: Yes.
1: Holy moly.
30: I did that for you. Last one.
1: Mm-hmm.
30: I served in the U.S. Army Air Forces during World War II.
1: Mm-hmm.
30: I hosted a radio program before becoming a television star,
1: mm-hmm.
30: as many did. I played Rob Petrie.
1: Oh, Dick Van Dyke.
30: There he is.
1: Still alive, too. He's like 100.
30: Amazing.
1: He's over 100, I think.
30: I think he is.
1: Wow. Okay,
30: well, that was cool.
1: There was a very interesting Lisa.
30: Yeah, I think so, too.
1: I got most of them.
30: You sure did.
1: All right, when we come back, we're going to tune in to Van Johnson starring on Suspense. Stick around.

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5: 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All right, suspense time. Van Johnson starring. Suspense was, I believe, the greatest mystery show ever to air on radio. It aired from 1942 until 1962, nearly 1,000 broadcasts. It did make a very successful transition to early television. It was kinescoped on TV, and then later it was filmed. But Suspense was just really nothing like it. It was the best there is, both on radio and TV. And we have a radio show starring a big actor, Van Johnson, stars in The Singing Walls from November 2nd, 1944, sponsored by your favorite potent potable, Roma Wines. Lisa drinks a gallon a night when she does the show here.
4: At least.
5: Yeah.
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5: 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All right, let's tune this in. November 2nd, 1944. 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
8: Suspense! This is the man in black here for the Roma Wine Company of Fresno, California, who tonight from Hollywood bring you a star, one of the screen's most rapidly rising young personalities, Mr. Van Johnson, whom you've admired in Two Girls and a Sailor, and who will soon be seen in the Metro-Goldwyn-Mayer production 30 Seconds Over Tokyo. And so with The Singing Walls, adapted from a short story of Cornell Woolrich, and with the performance of Van Johnson as a young man who awoke one morning to find himself in a very serious jam, we again hope to keep you in suspense.

Have another cup. Another nice hot cup. Yeah. Get that special cream, makes it taste so good. So a guy named Joe brought you, huh? You come up here from Joe's place. Joe's place. Yeah. Hear it? Ain't that pretty? Yeah. That's right. It comes right out of the walls. Singing walls. We got hot and cold running water here in Singing Walls.

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1: You have anything to eat last night?
2: Yeah. They bought me some coffee and...
1: Coffee? Who did? Where was this?
2: Huh? Well, honest, it's no alibi, but I don't remember where I was. Only just now, I seem to be dreaming about it.
1: About what?
2: About last night. I could hear you banging on the door all the time I was dreaming. And then it seemed as though I wasn't dreaming at all. I was remembering a lot of things.
1: What sort of things?
2: Oh, I was all mixed up. There was a guy with a kind of frog voice that kept giving me eats and coffee. And I was sort of floating. And there was a place that music came out of the walls. And there was something about blood on my shirt and a key to a closet.
1: Tommy, you're shaking like a leaf.
2: Yeah. It's a pretty scary dream. If it was a dream.
1: Well, you get dressed and come on downstairs. Here, I'll get you out a clean shirt.
2: No, I better wear the old one. I've only worn it once.
1: But it's all messy.
2: Yeah, it does look kind of... Mildred.
1: What?
2: My shirt. Give me it.
1: Now what's the matter?
2: Look, Mildred, that's blood.
1: Well, I guess it is.
2: I know it is. Just like it was in the dream.
1: Oh, Tommy, don't be silly. You must have hurt yourself somewhere.
2: But I didn't. Look, there isn't a scratch on me.
1: Well, then you got in a fight.
2: Maybe.
1: What else could it have been?
2: That's what I'm trying to think.
1: Well, stop thinking and hurry up and get dressed. Oh, my goodness. Look at the way you threw your clothes around here last night. Trousers on the floor here. Oh, dear, everything falling out of the pockets. I'll pick it up. You get dressed.
2: Thanks.
1: Didn't come home with much, did you?
2: I didn't have much to start with.
1: Well, I'll put it all up here on the bureau. 25 cents in change and your keys. Now hurry, will you?
2: What did you say?
1: I said hurry.
2: No.
1: I said I put your change and your keys up on the bureau.
2: Keys?
1: Yeah.
2: Mildred, I only have one key.
1: Well, there are two there now.
2: I know. Let me see them.
1: Here. One's the key to the front door.
2: But the other one?
1: Doesn't belong to any door in this house.
2: It's the key to the closet.
1: What closet?
2: Last night. It wasn't a dream.
1: Tommy, what are you talking about?
2: Mildred, you better call Denny right away.
1: But he's on duty.
2: I know, but get him over here right away.
1: Tommy, what is it?
2: Last night. I think I killed a man.
3: 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And now it is with pleasure that we bring back to our soundstage Van Johnson as young Tom Cochran in The Singing Walls, a tale well calculated to keep you in suspense.

0: Yeah. Let me look at your eyes.
1: Listen, Denny.
0: You were doped, all right.
1: I didn't know what it was.
0: Never mind that now, kid. How much do you remember?
1: Oh, Denny, I hated to bring you in on this, but I didn't know who else to go to.
0: Skip it. What's the use of having a brother-in-law who's a cop if he can't help you once in a while? Now, come on, how much do you remember?
1: Just what I've told you. Just like it was in the dream. Only it wasn't a dream. There was this guy, Joe. Just some guy I'd known from someplace, I don't know where, that I met on the street, and he took me to the party. Then the guy with the frog voice began giving me eats and coffee. Had a lot of coffee. And then everything got confused. I was in some place with the singing walls. Some harmonica playing or something. That's where the closet was.
0: Well, what about the guy you... The dead guy?
1: At first he wasn't there. And then he was. He was sort of slumped over in a big armchair.
0: And then frog voice put him in the closet?
1: That's what I remember. And then he left. Then I suddenly seemed to realize that the guy in the closet was dead. That's when I got out of there. I don't know how.
0: You don't have any idea where it was?
1: No, I don't even remember where the party was.
0: And you've never seen any of these people before?
1: Except this guy, Joe, who took me to the party. And that's all I know about him. Just a guy named Joe that I knew by sight from some place. I don't know where, or his last name, or anything.
0: Whew. That's not much to go on, is that, kid?
1: Not much.
0: A guy named Joe, singing walls in a closet. And another guy with a froggy voice.
1: Oh, I'd recognize him, or his voice, if I ever saw him again.
0: Tommy, you're in a jam, kid. The way it looks now, there's a dead man in a closet somewhere in this town, and you killed him. Maybe you didn't. And if we find him before somebody else does, maybe we can figure out what did happen. But the way it stands now, kid, you're it.

0: Yeah,
1: and
0: I know.
1: We haven't got much time either. If the place is an apartment, they've probably already found the body, and I'd know about it. If it's a hotel, they check the guest out at 6 o'clock. That gives us about 4 hours.
0: 4 hours for the murderer to find the guy he murdered. It's kind of crazy, isn't it?
1: Tommy, you know how I feel about Mildred. And you know I don't exactly hate you either. You know I'll do everything in the world I possibly can to clear you.
0: Sure, Denny, I know.
1: But I'm a cop, Tommy. If you did do it, you know I'm going to turn you in, don't you?
0: Sure, I know that too.
1: Okay, kid, okay. Now let's start from the beginning. What about this guy, Joe?
0: But I don't know anything about him.
1: You know his name, you know his face. Now come on, think, Tommy, think.
0: I'm trying to. Oh, if I could only remember. If I could only remember.
2: So a guy named Joe brought you, huh? You come up here from Joe's place. Joe's place.
3: 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More of Suspense and more of Hollywood 360 after this.

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1: With SRN News, I'm Ron Taylor. President Trump is set to speak from the National Mall in about a half hour at 11 p.m. Eastern Time after severe weather disrupted celebrations of America's 250th anniversary of independence earlier in several East Coast cities. In Washington, storms prompted a roughly two-hour evacuation of the National Mall. Elsewhere, severe weather prompting the cancellation of celebrations in Hartford, Connecticut, along with Harrisburg and Wilkes-Barre, Pennsylvania. Spectators at Boston's fireworks and concert were told to briefly seek shelter as well. President Trump spoke last night at Mount Rushmore, saying those are just some of the reasons why the 4th of July marks what he calls one of the most extraordinary days in the history of the world.
2: Tomorrow we mark 250 years of glorious independence and 250 years of majestic American freedom. Nothing like it.
1: This is SRN News.
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10: Your answer on weather.
11: New scattered showers and thunderstorms still around this evening. Partly cloudy overnight, low in the upper 70s. Tomorrow, mostly sunny. Good chance of a shower or thunderstorm in the afternoon. High in the mid-90s. Our heat index at 101. Thunderstorms likely on Monday. I'm Georgia WeatherNet meteorologist KJ Allen on AM 920. The answer.
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12: 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All right, we're listening to Suspense, starring Van Johnson in The Singing Walls, sponsored by Roma Wines from November 2nd, 1944. Here's the conclusion.
13: There, you see, Tommy? When you remember that, you told me where Joe is.
14: I did.
13: Yes, sure. You see that sign over the restaurant?
14: Yeah. Joe's place. Joe's place.
13: Tommy,
14: yeah.
13: You were playing with bad boys last night, and this is where bad boys hang out.
14: So?
13: It all clicked when I remembered you said that the guy with the frog voice asked you if you came up there from Joe's place. He didn't mean where Joe lived or anything. He meant this place. He thought maybe you were one of the boys.
14: But how did I ever meet this Joe? I've never been here in my life.
13: He runs another place, more respectable, kid. A sort of cover about 3 blocks from our house. The Grotto.
14: Hey, that's right.
13: You remember now? If my hunch is right, Joe's going to be plenty surprised when he sees you walk in there.
14: Me? Walk in there?
13: Now, don't worry, kid, don't worry. You just walk in and sit down at a table. If you're not out in a couple of minutes, I'll know that you recognize the guy and we're on the right track. I'll come in as though I didn't see you and go into the phone booth.
14: Then what?
13: Then we'll see, kid. Okay?
14: Okay.
13: Oh, one thing more. If he offers you anything to eat or drink, take it.
14: Sure. Well, here goes.
15: What'll it be, Mac?
14: Orange juice.
15: Right.
16: Well. What do you know? Tommy.
14: Hi, Joe.
16: Hey, what are you doing down in this part of town, huh, kid?
14: Oh, I had to come down and see a guy. I didn't know you had this place.
16: Just a little sideline. It's where I first started, you know.
14: Sure.
15: One orange juice. That'll be 10 cents.
16: Oh, no. You gotta have a little something to eat on me, kid. What do you have? Coffee at least, huh?
14: Well...
16: Nice hot cup?
14: Yeah, okay.
16: Coffee for the gentleman, Larry, with the extra heavy cream. Understand?
15: The extra heavy? Sure.
16: I'll take tea with lemon. Hey, Tommy, that was some fun last night, huh?
14: Yeah.
16: Yeah. Where'd you disappear to? I was looking all over for you.
14: Oh, that's the funny thing. I don't even remember.
16: You don't, huh? Well, well.
15: Here you are. One coffee with extra heavy cream. One tea.
16: This'll warm you up.
15: Wait a minute.
16: Who are you?
14: Oh, this is my brother-in-law, Denny. This is Joe.
13: Say, you must have got these mixed up. You never drink coffee, Tommy. You only drink tea.
14: Yeah, that's right.
13: Here, you take the tea, give Joe the coffee, and I'll take the orange juice, huh?
16: I don't like coffee. Never touch it.
13: Okay, swell, I'll take it. Thanks. By the way, Joe, you haven't got a little bottle that I could pour this into, have you?
16: Hey, who do you think you're kidding, bud?
13: I'm from headquarters. Here's a badge.
16: Now, wait a minute. I didn't know that...
13: I suppose you don't know what I'd find in this coffee if I took it down to be analyzed, either.
16: Now, look. I don't want any trouble. I've never had any. They'll tell you at headquarters. Now, if it's a matter of dough...
13: You can't buy your way out of this one, chum. I want talk, and I want it quick.
16: What kind of talk?
13: Where did you take Tommy last night?
16: Oh, it was just a little party, a card party, just coffee and cake.
13: Yeah? And they slip things in people's coffee there, too, huh?
16: Well, I don't know anything about that, honest. Why, I hardly know the people.
13: Who's the guy with the frog voice?
16: voice? I don't know any guy with a frog voice. Now, look, I don't want no trouble. They'll tell you at headquarters.
13: Listen, there's a narcotics rap, and this was somebody, and it could be you. Come on, come on. Where was the party?
16: Courtney Square West, number 75. Some people named Sorrell.
13: Come on, Tommy. You're coming too, Joe, just in case. Sorrell, AJ, does this look like the place, Tommy?
14: Yeah, it looks like it. Could be. But everything's been so confused since last night.
16: This is it.
13: It better be. Oh, Mrs. Sorrell?
17: Yes?
13: I'm from police headquarters.
17: Oh?
13: You mind if we come in and look around?
17: Why, no.
13: Come on, Tommy. You too, Joe. Oh, by the way, you two know each other?
17: His face is familiar. I think he's been here a couple of times. We play a lot of cards. All kinds of people wander in and out. Is that what the trouble is?
13: It might be. You know anyone with a froggy voice?
17: No. Not that I can remember.
13: Okay, let's look at the apartment.
17: Well, this is the hall, of course. And here is the living room.
13: Joe, you stay there in the hall. And you better be there when I get back.
16: I'll be here.
13: So, this is the living room.
17: Uh-huh. This is the bedroom. Looks kind of messy now.
13: See anything?
14: No.
17: And over here is the kitchenette.
13: I see.
17: And that's about all there is to it.
14: Denny, that closet.
17: Oh, there's nothing in there. It's just a lot of odds and ends.
13: Open it.
17: Well, it's locked.
13: All right, unlock it.
17: I'm not sure where the key is.
13: Then, lady, you'd better find it.
17: Well, I'll try.
13: Is this it, Tommy?
14: There was a closet like that, and a window just over there where that one is. And the armchair and bed.
13: Don't you remember?
14: I can't, Denny.
13: Okay, give me that key. Give me that key.
14: Wait a minute. Here she comes.
17: I think this is it.
13: Try it.
17: It sort of sticks sometimes.
13: I'll help you.
17: Oh, there it comes. See? Just a lot of old junk.
13: Uh-huh.
14: Come on, Denny.
13: You sure?
14: Sure. Come on.
13: Well, I guess that's all, Mrs. Sorrell. Thanks for showing us around.
17: That's all right.
13: Hello, Joe. Still here?
16: You don't mind if I stay here and visit a while, do you?
13: No, I guess not.
17: Well, goodbye.
14: Bye.
13: Thanks again.
16: Bye. Good luck, copper.
14: I'm sorry, Denny.
13: Well, it was a try.
14: What do we do now?
13: I don't know, Tommy. We found Joe. Now, what about those singing walls? Come on, think, Tommy, think.
18: Yeah, hear it? Pretty music. You hear it? That's right. It comes right out of the walls. We got hot and cold running water here and singing walls. Yeah.
14: Denny.
13: Yeah?
14: Listen.
13: What?
14: That's it. The singing walls. The music I heard last night.
13: You sure?
14: Sure. I remember the piece and the harmonica and everything.
13: It's coming from right around here someplace.
14: Denny, it's coming from their apartment. The one we just left, Sorrell's.
13: Come on. This must be the place, Tommy. The closet, now the music. They must have been pulling a fast one on us.
17: Well?
13: All right, quit stalling. Come on, Tommy.
17: Stalling?
13: You heard me. You two brushed yourself pretty slick, didn't you?
16: Listen, I don't know what this is.
13: Where's
16: all
13: that
16: about?
13: Music coming from?
17: Well, from the radio.
13: The radio?
17: Yes, I turned it on in the kitchen just now when I started to fix dinner. It's a little portable. In here. See?
13: Okay.
17: I don't get it. What do you mean by buzzing?
13: Oh, skip it, skip it. Well, tell me, here we go again.
14: I don't care. That was the music I heard. And that's the same number. It sounds like the same band. Hey, wait a minute.
17: Now what?
14: Where's your phone?
17: On the desk.
14: Denny, look and see what stations that's coming over.
13: It's, WBTA.
14: Thanks. Hello, operator? Get me station WBTA, a radio station. I don't know what number it is.
13: Tell her it's a police call.
14: Yeah, it's a police call. Thanks. I may be wrong, Denny, but I got a hunch. Hello? WBTA? What's that band you've got on now? I don't care if it's an electrical transcription. What's the guy's name?
13: What?
14: Turn off that radio. And what was that name? Yeah.
13: Uh-huh.
14: Well, where can you get hold of this guy? Where does he hang out? I see. 5 nights a week. That include tonight? Thanks.
13: Well?
14: He's a small-time band leader. Harmonica Hal and his harmonier, as he calls himself. And he plays at a place called the Silver Slip right on the concourse.
13: Come on.
17: You'd better get on that phone, Joe.
16: Ah, you dumb. You would have to turn on that radio.
19: There's the silver slipper right over there.
20: Okay, let us out here.
19: Right.
20: Here you are.
19: Yes, thank you, sir.
20: Well, look familiar to you around here, Tommy?
14: I'm afraid it's a bum steer, Denny.
20: Look, kid, do you know what time it was when you heard the music?
14: It was just night. That's all I know.
20: All right. They don't play recordings so much at night, particularly of small bands. And the silver slipper isn't on the air. So maybe you were out here someplace and heard the band itself.
14: Yeah, maybe.
20: I know it's kind of a long shot, kid, but right now it's the best we got. Come on, let's case the joint.
14: Okay.
20: Well, it don't look like there were any rooms with closets in the silver slipper.
14: Denny, look. Right next to it.
20: Yeah. A hotel.
14: That would make sense.
20: And the shape you were in, you probably would have signed your own name, too. Come on. Oh, by the way, what time have you got?
14: 10 to 6.
20: 10 to 6. Our deadline's getting pretty close, kid.
14: Yeah.
20: This better be right. Oh, what a place.
14: Oh, if I could only remember.
20: Well, there's the clerk. We'll see. Say, lady, you got a guy named Tom Cochran here?
21: Tom Cochran? I don't know.
20: Oh, it's all right. We're friends of his.
21: I'll see. When did he register?
20: Last night.
21: Oh. Oh, yeah, sure, here he is. Tom Cochran and Ben Zoyle.
20: Yeah.
21: Room 209. I don't think they're in, though.
20: Oh, no?
21: No, I've been ringing them to see if they were going to check out by 6. I was just going to send somebody up. Shall I ring again?
20: Oh, no. We'll sort of surprise them.
21: Okay, right up those stairs. They got to be out by 6 or pay for another night.
20: Yeah, we'll take care of it. Let's go, Tom.
14: Denny, did you see that handwriting on the register?
20: Yeah.
14: It was mine, all right, Denny.
20: This is it, Tommy, one way or another.
14: Yeah.
20: Here we are, 209. Don't put your hand on that doorknob. Fingerprints. Use your handkerchief.
14: Locked.
20: I got some keys. It's an easy lock. Here we go, kid.
14: Denny, this is it.
20: Close that door.
14: That's the closet.
20: Now, give me your key. Here, you better hold my gun on that door, just in case.
14: All right. Denny, look out. Whoa.
20: He was just falling. He's dead.
14: Oh, gee. This is...
20: You remember now?
14: Yeah.
20: Let's have a look at him. Stabbed. And here's his driver's license. Benjamin Doyle.
14: Denny.
20: Give me it. Hello? Yeah, we found him all right. No, they're going to keep the room for another night. No, there's nothing we want. Well, we're in for it now, kid.
14: Denny, look at the floor over there.
20: Huh? A clasp knife covered with blood. That's what did it, all right?
14: Yeah.
20: Hey.
14: I know. It's mine.
20: Tom, why didn't you tell me?
14: Honest, Denny, I didn't even remember I'd lost it until I saw it there just now.
20: Fingerprints all over it, as clear as though they'd been made in sealing wax. Right-handed, aren't you, Tommy?
14: Uh-huh.
20: Let me see your right hand. Well, it doesn't take an expert to read these. Those prints are yours, all right.
14: Yeah, I guess they are.
20: And you still don't remember?
14: Honest, Denny, I don't.
20: Can you think of any other explanation?
14: No. There's the guy with the frog voice, but I must have just dreamed him up. I don't know.
20: Well, kid?
14: You did all you could, Denny. But don't feel bad.
20: We can plead insanity or something. Maybe we can prove you were doped.
14: Maybe. You'd better call headquarters, Denny. Let's get it over.
20: All right.
14: Where are you going?
20: I don't want to phone from here. That clerk will listen in. There's no use getting all the wolves on us before we have to.
14: Aren't you afraid I'll...
20: No.
14: I won't.
20: I'll just have him send a detective car, kid. You won't have to go in the wagon.
14: Thanks.
20: Oh... You better let me have my gun.
14: Huh? Oh, yeah, sure.
20: I'll be back. Lie down for a couple of minutes, kid. You look kind of sick.
14: I am. Oh, remember.
18: That's the idea. Take a little snooze. I'll be right back. Hey, look at you. Blood. Blood all over your shirt. Him? Oh, he's all right. Put him in the closet. Lock the door. Key right in your pocket. Sure, I'll be right back. Be right back. Be right back.
1: Here he is.
14: You?
1: Yeah, me.
16: What are you going to do then, Froggy?
1: Get him in the other room until his copper friend misses him and starts looking.
16: Now, listen, I don't want to be in on anything like this.
1: Shut up. You're in it up to your neck already. Come on, you. Come on, get up.
14: Okay.
1: And get going. Get going up the hall. Open the other door, Joe.
16: Yeah, sure.
1: All right, get in there.
16: That the guy, Frog?
1: Yeah.
16: Listen, Froggy, this don't look so good. There were people who knew you were getting ready to give it to Doyle.
1: Sure. That's why I framed this guy. All the trouble I went to. Doped him and brought Doyle in there while he was out. Planted the key on him. Bloodied him up. Put the knife in his hand. I still don't see how he ever come to in time.
2: Yeah, but he did.
1: Yeah, so what? So we frame him again.
14: The music. Boy, the music.
1: You like music, don't you? You're pretty sweet about music, ain't you? Well, for your information, that's harmonica Hal rehearsing for tonight. And in this room, it comes through the window, on account of there is a window. But in the other room, it comes through the walls, on account of there ain't no window. Catch on?
2: Better close the window, Joe.
14: Wait a minute. I do like music. Do you mind if a guy in a spot like I am hears a little music?
16: What about it, Froggy?
1: Sure. Leave it open. Let's have music while we work. It'll cover up the noise if he makes any fuss.
2: So, what's the new angle?
1: Knock him off. Dump him in the park. Dead by his own hand. Yeah. Remorse. We leave the gun beside him and plant some of Doyle's stuff on him.
2: I got it.
1: Well, get going. Tie him up, put a handkerchief in his mouth, and a coat around him. He's sick. See, he's sick, and we're taking care of him.
2: Okay.
16: Hey, where's the car?
1: It's around the back. Around the back. Nobody will see us going out that way. You ready?
2: Yeah.
1: Okay, take a look at the door.
16: Okay.
1: All clear?
16: Yeah.
1: Well, let's go and lock the door after we go out.
16: Okay.
1: Down the hall to the back stairs.
22: All right.
1: Hey, what the...
22: Drop those guns and put them up. Cover them, you guys.
2: I got him.
1: Hey, what is
22: this? You'll find out, Graziano.
1: Turn loose him.
22: Get that gag out of the kid's mouth and untie him, Mike.
2: Sure.
14: Oh, Denny.
22: Yeah, I heard the music, kid.
14: I hoped you would. I asked him to leave the window open.
22: I heard the conversation, too. Enough. Okay, boys, okay. Go on, take him down.
2: Right, come
1: all
2: on.
1: All right, don't shove. I'll take it. All right, I'm going.
14: Who are they?
22: Graziani's a mobster, kid. Doyle was one of his boys who double-crossed him. How are you feeling?
14: Okay, I guess. It was kind of close.
22: Yeah. All the way around.
14: Yeah.
22: Look, kid.
14: Oh, skip it.
22: I'm sorry, Tommy. Honest, I am. I thought you did it.
14: Denny, up until just now, so did I.

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0: Appearing with Van Johnson tonight in the role of Detective Denny Sullivan was Wally Mayer. Next Thursday, same time, the remarkable American singing actress Miss Lena Horne will be your star of Suspense.
1: Presented by Roma Wines, R-O-M-A, made in California for enjoyment throughout the world. 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

0: That Suspense with the Singing Walls from November 2nd, 1944, starring Van Johnson. It's sponsored by Roma Wines, and Joseph Kearns played the man in black there. Truman Bradley doing the announcing, a show heard on CBS. All right, time for this month in music history.
1: We are going back to a great year for music, 1973. Played this song on this show before.
0: No.
1: But it's a good song. Do you like it, Carl?
0: Yeah. Deep Purple?
1: Yes, it is. It's called Smoke on the Water by Deep Purple, and it was inspired by a fire at a casino in Switzerland and became one of rock's most famous guitar riffs, which you can hear right here in this clip.
0: Yeah. Great song.
1: So cool.
0: Whenever a woman slaps me, I always get a Deep Purple bruise, you know?
1: And how often does that take place?
0: Quite
1: regularly? Maybe that's what you should think about.
0: I've often had Deep Purple, that's why I knew it was the Deep Purple band.
1: You didn't finish your sentence.
0: I've often had Deep Purple bruises on my face, you know?
1: Oh, on your face. I wasn't sure where the...
0: How dare you?
1: You know? What did you do to deserve that?
0: Family show.
1: Okay, fair enough.
0: Yeah.
1: We'll leave it right there.
0: All right, more of Hollywood 360 after this.

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1: All right, Lisa Wolf, in our next hour, we are going to tune into My Favorite Husband, starring Lucille Ball, and we'll also play Name That Tune. Lisa will present clips from Music Milestones. 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
9: At 250 years, America is the oldest republic on earth. 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
8: President Trump speaking at Mount Rushmore last night, saying those are just some of the reasons why the 4th of July marks what he calls one of the most extraordinary days in the history of the world.
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8: The National Mall is alive with celebrations as the president is commemorating the anniversary with a speech. Any moment now, as he takes the stage in just a matter of moments, a rally on the National Mall followed by fireworks and everything that will commemorate America's 250th anniversary. At a time capsule burying ceremony in Philadelphia, Mayor Sherrell Parker said it only felt right that our nation's official time capsule would be entrusted to Philadelphia.
10: For nearly 250 years, Philadelphia has stood at the center of our nation's history. It was here that bold ideas about democracy were born.
8: The rush is on across Venezuela's north coast to identify loved ones before it's too late. With at least 3,000 killed in the deadly earthquakes last week, the country is overwhelmed with bodies that officials are struggling to collect, identify, and preserve. Many fear mass graves are coming as they search for the bodies of loved ones who died in the earthquakes that struck the South American country June 24th. Thousands there are still missing. News and analysis at townhall.com. I'm Ron Taylor.
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14: Foundations of Freedom. A look at America's founding principles and the leaders who shaped our nation.
15: March 4th, 1865. The Civil War was nearing its end. The nation was exhausted, divided, and grieving. On that day, President Abraham Lincoln delivered his second inaugural address, just 700 words spoken in about 7 minutes. 41 days later, Lincoln would be assassinated. Yet the words he spoke that day still echo through history. In that brief address, Lincoln referenced God 14 times, spoke of prayer, and quoted scripture repeatedly. He reminded Americans that both sides of the conflict shared a common faith, saying both read the same Bible and pray to the same God, and each invokes his aid against the other. Lincoln understood that political division alone could not explain the nation's crisis. More than 160 years later, America still wrestles with division, truth, and our dependence on God. The question is whether we'll remember the wisdom Lincoln left behind.
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17: 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The Sekulow crew sees radicalization. Yeah.
19: So this was a multi-tiered attack. 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
11: New scattered showers and thunderstorms still around this evening. Partly cloudy overnight, low in the upper 70s. Tomorrow, mostly sunny. Good chance of a shower or thunderstorm in the afternoon. High in the mid-90s. Our heat index at 101. Thunderstorms likely on Monday. I'm Georgia WeatherNet meteorologist KJ Allen on AM 920, The Answer.
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35: Hello, everyone. I'm Carl Amari, and this is Hollywood 360, the radio show that presents all things entertainment, including trivia contests and games, movie reviews, celebrity interviews, showbiz news, and classic radio shows. My co-host is the eminent Lisa Wolf. In this hour, Liz Learns to Swim, starring Lucille Ball in My Favorite Husband from 1950. But first, it's Name That Tune. Lisa Wolf Cullen will present clips from Music Milestones. I will try to name that tune while you play along at home, right, Lisa?
4: That's right. I just need to mention one thing, Carl.
35: Yeah.
4: The very first radio show that I ever heard that I can remember was this radio show where she learned, this particular episode where she learns how to swim.
35: Wow.
4: I was just flipping the dial and I heard it and I just was just mesmerized. It is so good. And that's what just sort of turned me on to classic radio right that moment.
35: You know, Lucille Ball not only did comedy on radio.
4: Oh, I know.
35: She did a ton of dramatic stuff too. And but this was her only regular radio series, and she actually retooled it later into I Love Lucy for television. Yep. So we have a treat coming up.
4: Yeah, what a great episode this is.
35: Yeah.
4: Anyhow, we're going to go with Music Milestones. So it's a compilation throughout multiple music decades.
35: Okay.
4: So from all over the board, and because I'm really trying to up my score here.
35: Yeah, get that score up, would you?
4: Let's do it. Here's the first song.
35: Mm-hmm. The Who?
4: The Who?
35: Teenage Wasteland.
4: Yes, but that's not the title of it.
35: Oh, yes, it is. I'm changing it.
4: I'll give you half a point for that.
35: Baba Arena or something like
4: that. Okay, I'll take that.
35: Baba Arena, Teenage Wasteland.
4: It's Baba O'Reilly.
35: Okay.
4: And I will take that. This is The Who, written by the guitarist, that's Pete Townsend.
35: Yeah.
4: And this is from Who's album, Who's Next, 1971. And this is one of my favorite songs.
35: Really? It's one of your favorites?
4: I love The Who.
35: Wow.
4: I love this whole album.
35: Wow.
4: It has a special place in my heart.
35: I got it.
4: Absolutely did.
35: Okay.
4: Do you like this song?
35: It's all right.
4: Oh, come on. They're all wasted,
35: Carl.
4: Okay.
35: They're all wasted. It's
4: all right. All right. Well, I'm a fan.
35: Okay.
4: All right. I like this next
35: one,
4: too.
35: It's like a 7.
4: Oh, I give it a 9.
35: All right.
4: 0.5.

0: I was born a gambling man.
1: That's not the name of it. It's Ramblin' Man, not right. Gambling Man.
0: Same thing.
1: I can't take that.
0: No.
1: I'm not taking that one.
0: Yes.
1: Gambling is not rambling.
0: All right.
1: Different meaning. Very different. This is the Ramblin' Man, the Allman Brothers Band, released in 73 on their album Brothers and Sisters. This is another great song.
0: It's Ramblin' Man.
1: Ramblin'.
0: Huh? Yeah, right. Darn.
1: That's a different meaning.
0: Darn.
1: I mean, it could have been called gambling, but not. That would be Kenny Rogers, would be the gambler.
0: Yeah.
1: All right, but a great song. You like this one?
0: It's okay.
1: I'm going to give it a 9.
0: 6.
1: Okay. Let's.
0: I'm a hard grader.
1: Yeah, but it's just a good song, Carl.
0: That's good.
1: Okay.
0: Yeah. He was a hot-headed man. He was brutally handsome. They're talking about
1: like
0: me
1: you.
0: Again.
1: Like you, exactly. She was terminally pretty. And I was terminally pretty.
0: And he held them for ransom.
1: All right, what song is this?
0: Oh, cool. Nasty Reputation.

0: 10. Faster, faster. The lights are turning red. Fast lane.
1: No, it's Life in the Fast Lane, and you did not get it. And this is the Eagles for their album Hotel California, 1976. So good too.
0: Who is this?
1: This is the Eagles.
0: Oh, the Eagles! Wow.
1: You like this song?
0: Yeah. Glenn Frey doing the guitar on this.
1: I'm gonna give this an 8.5.
0: Yeah, it's a good tune.
1: I know.
0: I should have gotten it.
1: Give it a 9. These are all 9s because I chose them. They're all 9 to 10. These are all good. All right, here's your next great music milestone.
0: That was a good one. I should have had that. Yeah, the Ragged Mish. This is Joan Jett.
1: Yes.

0: Love Rock and Roll.
1: Just in the Nick of Time.
0: I got it.
1: That is right. I Love Rock and Roll. First recorded by the Arrows in 1975, but in 1981.
0: You should just shoot them, you know?
1: The Arrows?
0: Yeah, just shoot them.
1: Yeah, you can't say that anymore. A 1981 version by Joan Jett and the Blackhearts reached number one in 1982. And that's what we're listening to.
0: Yeah, that's a good tune.
1: So good.
0: She's got like a cool voice, right?
1: Oh, she's tough girl voice.
0: Yeah. Joan Jett.
1: Joan Jett. Like that?
0: Yeah.
1: All right, we're going to change gears a little bit here.
0: Okay. This is Commodores.
1: It's Earth, Wind, and Fire.
0: Earth, Wind, and Fire.

0: Yeah.
1: Or good important tune. In some way. Yep.
0: Seven.
1: Cool tune.
0: Give it a 7.
1: No. These are all 9 to 10.
0: Okay.
1: Yeah. And here's the last one. I'm the judge. Okay.

0: So Britney.
1: That's right.
0: It's Britney Spears.
1: That's right.
0: Oh, what's the name of the song? I don't know her music.
1: This is Baby One More Time. Yeah. You know this song.
0: I like her, though.
1: I know you do. Here it is. This is from her debut album of the same name called Baby One More Time. And in 2020, Rolling Stone named Baby One More Time as the greatest debut single of all time.
0: Wow.
1: Crazy. Another milestone.
0: Wow.
1: Yep.
0: Any more?
1: No, that'll do it.
0: All right, Lisa Wolf and Mike Bubblebath Costello. I had a few of those.
1: Sure did.
0: When we come back, we're going to tune into My Favorite Husband starring Lucille Ball. Stick around.
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0: 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All right. It is time now for one of the best comedy shows of all time. Lucille Ball starred in My Favorite Husband. It started on radio in 1948 and lasted until 1952. Lucille Ball and Richard Denning were Liz and George Cooper, a married couple billed as two people who live together and like it. It was sponsored by Jell-O, and it was funny because she would often do the Jell-O commercials, and I think you'll hear her doing one on this show. On this particular episode, she learns to swim. Liz learns to swim. Also in the cast, Gail Gordon, Hans Conried, Herb Vigran. Great show as heard on CBS from June 11th, 1950. Part one now of My Favorite Husband.
4: It's time for My Favorite Husband, starring Lucille Ball.
5: Jello, everybody.
4: Yes, it's the Gay Family Series, starring Lucille Ball with Richard Denning. Transcribed and brought to you by the Jell-O family of desserts.
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1: Yum, yum, yum.
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2: Yum, yum, yum.
0: Jell-O tapioca puddings. Yes, sirree.
3: And now Lucille Ball with Richard Denning as Liz and George Cooper. Two people who live together and like it. As we look in on the Coopers tonight, summertime is fast approaching, and Liz has roused herself from spring fever long enough to go on a shopping spree for some beach clothes.
1: Katie, come here a minute, will you?
4: Yes, Mrs. Cooper, what is it?
1: I want you to take a look at my new sundress. How do you like it?
4: Is that it?
1: Yes, this is what they're showing this year.
4: Really? That's what they were hiding last year.
1: Oh, Katie, how do you like it?
4: Well, it's very nice. How do you keep it up without any straps?
1: Well, it's a new theory, Katie. It's held up by the wind from men whistling at you. Katie, see all my new play clothes?
4: My goodness, did you buy all those this morning?
1: Yes, I want to look good for George. He's going to see a lot of me this summer.
4: He's not the only one.
1: I even bought one of those new French bathing suits. It's there on the bed.
4: Well, I don't see it. Here's your slacks, pedal pushers, your beach robe, and this little green handkerchief.
1: Well, that's funny. Oh, here it is. No wonder you couldn't see the bathing suit. It was under the handkerchief.
4: Are you really going to wear that?
1: I will if George will let me.
4: Oh, he will. Men like women in scanty bathing suits.
1: If the women aren't their wives. A man will admire a scanty suit on a blonde at the beach, but let his wife put on that same suit, and he says, "You're not going out like that, are you?"
4: How true. Oh, I forgot. The mail came a while ago. Here it is.
1: Thanks. Anything for me?
4: No.
1: Oh, I never get any. Oh, here's a letter for me.
4: Really?
1: Yeah, see? Occupant, 321 Bundy Drive. I think I'll change my name to Occupant Cooper, and then I'll get as much mail as George does.
4: There's one there addressed to Mr. and Mrs. George Cooper.
1: Oh, good. Where is it? I'm entitled to read every other line.
4: Here.
1: Oh, no.
4: Well, what's the matter?
1: It's from Weeping Willow Ranch. You know, that dude ranch where we spent our vacation last year.
4: Are you going there again?
1: Over my dead body. Oh, Katie, it's awful. 1 week there and you understand why the willows are weeping. The plan.

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1: First?
2: Yes, I'll wear them on my hands.
1: What? Oh, you already have your slippers on, don't you, dear?
2: Okay, Liz, what have you done?
1: Nothing, dear.
2: What are you planning to do?
1: Nothing.
2: Look, I know all the signals. You're fattening me up for the kill. Now, let's have it.
1: I have nothing on my mind.
2: Really?
1: Absolutely. Go ahead, go to that lousy Weeping Willow Ranch. Oh, darn.
2: Well, I gather from this that we heard from the ranch. Did you open the letter?
1: Yes, it came addressed to both of us.
2: What did it say?
1: I only read every other line.
2: Come on, Liz. What did every other line say?
1: It said, Dear Saddle Pals, in reply to your letter of, delighted to have you dig your spurs into, our new manager and courteous waitress. Rates this year are $20 private cottage or $15 if you share it with one of our new cow ponies. Signed, the old Wrangler.
2: Very clever. I suppose we're going to have our yearly debate about where to spend the vacation.
1: Okay, debate. The question is, resolved, that we are not going to spend our vacation at that stinky old Weeping Willow Ranch. You take a negative. Go ahead.
2: Madam Chairman, I were the opponent and friends. I like the stinky old Weeping Willow Ranch. I think it's one of the nicest...
1: Time's up. Now for the affirmative.
2: Now, wait a minute.
1: Oh, let's not talk about it, George. Let's just not go.
2: Can you suggest a better place?
1: Yes, I'd like to go to the beach.
2: The beach?
1: Oh, come now. You must have heard of it. The Atterburys are going, and I thought it would be fun if we'd go, too.
2: Well, but there's nothing to do at the beach.
1: Oh.
2: Everybody covers themselves with oil and lies in the sun all day, slowly turning so they'll get done all over. It's nothing but a big sandy barbecue pit.
1: I suppose you never heard of swimming.
2: Well, I have, but I didn't think you did. The closest you ever came to the water was when a dog came up to you and shook himself. You don't even know how to swim.
1: I'll learn.
2: I've heard that song before.
1: Oh, but George, your swimming suits are so cute this year, and the beach clothes are so gay and colorful. And
2: so that's it.
1: They got little pleats in them all around.
2: Liz, I'll make a bargain with you. If you learn to swim, and I mean really swim, before vacation time, we'll go to the beach.
1: Oh, George, I love you. I love you. I love you. I love you.
2: But if you don't, we'll go back to the Weeping Willow Ranch.
1: Don't worry. I'll learn.
2: And don't buy any beach clothes until this is all settled.
1: George, even after I learn to swim and you agree to go to the beach, I'm not going to buy a thing.
2: What?
1: I mean it. Because I love you so much, I'll struggle along on just what I've got in my closet now.
3: Mrs. Cooper, what are you doing in your bathing suit?
1: I'm going to take my swimming lesson.
3: You found a teacher?
1: Yes, Ralph Wood, the oldest boy from next door. He's the high school champion. Oh, there he is. I'll get it.
4: Good morning, Mrs. Coops. Did I get you out of the shower?
1: No, it's all right, Mr. Wood. This is my bathing suit. You don't have to stand with your back to me.
4: That's a bathing suit?
1: Yes.
4: Well, are you all ready for your lesson?
1: Yes, where's your son?
4: Oh, he couldn't make it, but I've arranged for you to take a lesson from the person who taught him everything he knows.
1: Who's that?
4: Me.
1: Oh. Well, where should we go? Out to the club?
4: Oh, there's no need to go way out there. I can teach you right in your living room.
1: Really? Well, come on, let's go around through the kitchen and come in at the shallow end.
4: You can learn very easily if you'll just remember that swimming is merely a matter of applied physics.
1: Oh.
4: You see, when a body is immersed...

0: immersed in water, it displaces its own weight, and by means of propulsion of a given direction, the water that is displaced in front is found to be at the back. This is known as swimming.
1: Isn't there a simpler way of doing it?
0: Well, you can jump into the water and move your arms and legs.
2: That's the first portion of My Favorite Husband, starring Lucille Ball. She learns to swim June 11th, 1950. More after this.

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1: With SRN News, I'm Ron Taylor. President Trump is speaking from the National Mall in Washington, celebrating America's 250th anniversary of independence in front of thousands of spectators, to be followed by a spectacular fireworks display. Earlier in Washington, storms prompted a roughly two-hour evacuation of the National Mall. Elsewhere, severe weather prompted the cancellation of celebrations in Hartford, Connecticut, along with Harrisburg and Wilkes-Barre, Pennsylvania. Spectators at Boston's fireworks and concert were told to briefly seek shelter. The president spoke last night at Mount Rushmore, saying there are reasons why the 4th marks what he calls one of the most extraordinary days in the history of the world.
2: At 250 years, America is the oldest republic on earth. We are the freest people on earth. We have the most righteous and enduring constitution on earth. We are the strongest and most powerful country on earth.
1: This is SRN News.
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8: Your answer on weather.
9: New scattered showers and thunderstorms still around this evening. Partly cloudy overnight, low in the upper 70s. Tomorrow, mostly sunny. Good chance of a shower or thunderstorm in the afternoon. High in the mid-90s. Our heat index at 101. Thunderstorms likely on Monday. I'm Georgia WeatherNet meteorologist KJ Allen on AM 920. The answer.
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13: All right, we're listening to Lucille Ball, starring in My Favorite Husband from June 11th, 1950. She learns to swim. Here's the conclusion.
14: Well, that's more like it. Are you sure you can teach me to swim here?
15: Certainly, it's applied physics. When a body is immersed in water...
14: I know. But will it work if a body is immersed in a hardwood floor?
15: Why not?
14: A fair question.
15: You learn to swim in the living room. When you get into the water, you simply apply what you've learned. It'll be the same thing, only wetter.
14: Wetter, yeah.
15: Now, lie down on the floor.
14: Okay. Now, what do I do?
15: Now, first, bring the right arm over the head and forward and down.
14: Okay.
15: Fine. Now, do the same thing with the left arm.
14: Okay. Ouch.
15: What's the matter?
14: This ocean has splinters in it.
15: That's too bad. All right, now, while you're moving your arms, you are kicking at the same time.
14: All right.
15: Yeah.
14: Ouch!
15: More splinters?
14: No, hard water.
15: Well, lift your feet a little. Now, try again.
14: How does this look?
15: Oh, wait a minute.
14: What's the matter?
15: I forgot to tell you to breathe.
14: That's okay. I went ahead and breathed anyway.
15: No, I don't mean that. In swimming, you breathe a different way than you ordinarily do.
14: How? Through your ears?
15: No. You're supposed to breathe when your head is out of the water.
14: You know, I'll bet I would have found that out anyway.
15: Well, now, let's try it again and put everything together.
14: All right, here I go.
15: Oh, fine. You're doing just fine.
14: Yeah. Hey, look at me. I swam clear across the living room.
15: Yes.
14: If the current hadn't been against me, I'd have made it into the dining room.
15: Congratulations, Mrs. Cooper. You're a wonderful pupil.
14: You mean I know how to swim?
15: Certainly you know how to swim.
14: Gosh, that wasn't hard at all. What have I been afraid of all these years? Come on back tomorrow, Mr. Wood, and I'll dive off the mantelpiece.

0: honey, I'm home.
1: Hi, George, baby. Give me a kiss.
0: What's new? What did you do today?
1: Oh, nothing exciting. I had a manicure, learned how to swim, marketed a little.
0: Just a minute. Learned how to swim?
1: Yes, isn't it wonderful, George? Now we can go to the beach this summer.
0: Do you expect me to believe you learned how to swim since this morning?
1: Yes. Mr. Wood said I have a natural talent for it. He gave me a lesson, and I just swam all over the place.
0: Mm. How far did you swim?
1: Oh, about as far as from here to the dining room.
0: By yourself?
1: All by myself.
0: Hey, that's great, Liz. You weren't even afraid, huh?
1: Afraid? I was as calm as though I'd been swimming right here in my own living room.
0: No kidding.
1: That's right.
0: I'm proud of you. Was the water cold out at the club?
1: I didn't notice it.
0: I'll get it.
1: Okay, I'll go see if dinner's ready.
0: Hello.
2: Hello, Mr. Cooper. This is Benjamin Wood.
0: Well, hello, Mr. Wood. I understand you gave Liz a swimming lesson today.
2: That's right.
0: How'd she do?
2: Oh, wonderfully. I called to see if she got all the splinters out.
0: Splinters?
2: Yeah, she picked up a big one.
0: Where?
2: Right between the piano and the divan.
0: Say, what are you talking... Say, where did she take this lesson anyway?
2: In your living room. It was sort of a dry run.
0: Uh-huh. Well, she's fine, Mr. Wood.
2: Well, that's good. Goodbye.
0: Goodbye. Liz!
1: Dinner's almost ready, George, and boy, am I hungry.
0: Mm. Splashing around in the pool must have given you an appetite.
1: Swimming is what did it.
0: That water is exhilarating, isn't it?
1: Swimming certainly is. You should have seen me, George. I was like a little seal.
0: Sounds more like a little lion.
1: A little sea lion?
0: No. No, just plain lion. That was Mr. Wood on the phone, Liz.
3: Oh.
0: How many splinters did you average per mile?
1: No, I didn't get very many splinters.
0: I'm certainly surprised at the way you deceived me, Liz.
1: I didn't. I never said I was in the water. I asked Mr. Wood if I knew how to swim, and he said yes, and I can. There's nothing to it.
0: All right, that's good enough for me.
1: It is?
0: Sure. I'll meet you out at the club tomorrow afternoon, and if you can swim the length of the pool, we'll go to the beach for our vacation.
1: Oh, give me more time, George. I've only had one lesson.
0: Oh, no. No, you said you knew how to swim. Well, tomorrow we'll find out. I'll meet you at the club pool at 3:30.
1: All right, I'll be there. And I'll jump in that pool and swim if it's the last thing I do. Oh, why do I say things like that?

0: Well, it looks like a hot time in the Cooper household, but that's nothing unusual. And now back to Lucille Ball and My Favorite Husband. As we return to the Coopers, it's 3 o'clock in the morning and all is still. All that is, except Liz. From the way she is thrashing about the bed, it looks like she's having a nightmare about swimming.
1: Stroke. Stroke. Stroke.
2: Well, what's the matter? Who did that? Oh, ouch! Hey, Liz!
1: Stroke.
2: Oh, Liz!
3: Huh? Oh, George, save me. I'm going under.
2: Oh, take it easy. You're
3: joking. Save me! Save me!
2: Oh, Liz, you got me around the neck.
3: Help! Help! We're going down. Fight your way to the surface. Huh? Huh? Oh, George, that was an awful dream. I dreamt I was in swimming, and how'd we get down here?
4: We disappeared under the covers for the third time and sank slowly to the floor.
3: Really?
4: Let's swim to the surface and go back to sleep, huh?
3: Oh, gosh, I'm afraid to. You go to sleep, George. I'll be right back.
2: Liz, where are you going?
3: Into the dressing room. I want to see if I have a nightgown with water wings in it.

0: Iris, Iris, here I am, over by the pool.
1: Oh, I got here as soon as I could, girl. Is George here yet?
0: No. Oh, it's no use, Iris. I'll never make it. I don't even know what I'm doing here.
1: Chin up, girl. I brought something with me.
0: What?
1: Look.
0: A pair of water wings. Oh, I thought of that, but it's no good. George would see them. They're white. My bathing suit is black.
1: Let's put them under your bathing suit.
0: Under my bathing suit?
1: Yeah, then he'd never guess.
0: Won't I look kind of lumpy?
1: Well, let's see where we could put them. Oh, I know. You're a little sway back.
0: What?
1: Now, look, I don't have time for false modesty.
0: Sway back, yeah.
1: We'll just put the water wings under your suit in the middle of your back, like this. There. And then we'll blow them up and you'll get in the water before George gets here. He won't be able to see them.
0: Well, it might work.
1: I can't even see them.
0: Well, they're not blown up yet.
1: Oh.
0: Yeah. How are we going to blow them up? It can only be done by a midget or a Ubangi. Well, there's one idea gone.
1: Wait a minute. Come with me.
0: Where?
1: The gas station in the parking lot. They have an air hose.
0: Now, that might work. Come on.
1: As long as you stay in the water, George can't tell a thing.
0: This is the first time I've gone to a gas station to get my air checked.
2: Good afternoon, ladies. Can I help you?
1: Can we use your air hose?
2: Certainly. Have a flat?
0: Sort of.
2: Where's the car?
1: Car?
2: Yeah, with a flat tire. What were you planning to do? Take the air over a mouthful at a time?
0: No, just let us use the air hose and thanks.
1: Oh, yeah, go take care of that car.
2: I'll be right back.
0: Quick, Iris.
1: Turn around. Let me get this hose down the back of your baby.
0: Oh, it's cold.
2: Hey, what are you doing?
1: Go away.
2: What are you doing?
0: Look, just leave us alone. We're not hurting anybody.
2: Hey, look at her back. It's all swollen.
0: This is fine, Iris. Put the hose away and...
2: I'll get a doctor.
1: Oh, never mind. It's too late now. Come on, Liz.
2: The boys will never believe this.
0: Well, it was a good try, Iris.
1: Hey, wait a minute.
0: Oh, look now, no more bright ideas, please.
1: We've been fools, Liz. We can get George on a technicality.
0: How?
1: He said you had to swim the length of the pool.
0: Yeah?
1: He didn't say anything about not wearing something to help you. We could have put the water wings on the outside.
0: Now she thinks of it.
1: I know. Rudolph has a life jacket he bought at the surplus store. I'll go and get it.
0: Okay, go on.
1: And you stall George till I get back, and I'll go as fast as I can.
0: Well, hurry, Iris. You're all that stands between me and Weeping Willow Ranch.

0: Hi, Liz. All ready for the big swimming test?
1: Oh, hello, George.
0: Sorry I'm late, but Atterbury kept me talking about a big account.
1: Oh, that's all right. You haven't seen Iris, have you?
0: No. Well, let's get this over with. Come on, dive in.
1: No, no, don't push me. I'll get in a minute.
0: Well, why in a minute?
1: Well, I'm just hungry, that's why. I'd like something to eat first. I don't like to swim on an empty stomach.
0: But if you eat something, you can't swim for an hour.
1: Yeah.
0: Liz, are you stalling?
1: Stalling? Heavens no.
0: Well, then what are you waiting for? Now get in the pool and start swimming.
1: No, George, don't. I'm not ready.
2: Woohoo, Liz girl.
1: I'm ready.
2: There you are, Liz.
1: Oh, thanks, Iris.
0: Hey, what's going on? You can't wear a life jacket.
1: Can't I?
2: Put your arms in here, Liz.
1: There. Fasten it, will you, Iris?
0: Liz, I'm warning you, this isn't going to count.
1: You said swim the length of the pool. You did not say how.
0: Now, look.
1: Here I go. Whee!
2: Oh, look at her go.
0: What a low-down trick.
1: Well, George, she did fill her part of the bargain.
0: Well, I guess she did. Well, if she cares that much about going to the beach, I guess we can go. I'll teach her to swim while we're there.
3: Hey, look at me! Look at me! I'm swimming!
0: Okay, Liz, you win.
3: Hey, watch this! I'm a whale!
2: Would you look at that? She's floating on her back and blowing water in the air.
3: Hey, there's nothing to this. Do we get to go to the beach, George?
0: Okay, we'll go.
3: Oh, boy, this jacket's wonderful.
0: I know, I've seen them. All you do is pull that little string on the side and they inflate.
1: What little string?
3: What little string?
2: Liz, we didn't pull a string. You'd really been swimming.
3: How do you like that, George? I've really been swimming right here in the deep water. Deep water!

0: Yes, Lucille, where do we go tonight?
1: Tonight, Robert, we're meeting a sweet girl graduate, the valedictorian of her class. A little commencement music, please, maestro.
0: Hello, I understand you just graduated.
2: Yep, that's right.
0: Well, tell me, did you graduate cum laude?
2: How's that again?
0: I said, did you take any honors?
2: No. Are there some missing?
0: Oh, forget it.
2: Forget it? Okay, I will if you will. Put her there, boy.
0: Oh, wait a minute. What degree did you get when you graduated? A.B., Ph.D.?
2: No, no. I got an R.A.
0: R.A.?
2: Yep. I said R. I said R.A. I said R.A.G.G. M.O.P.P. Ragma, Ragma, Ragma,
0: Ragma. Now, wait a minute. Wait just a minute. Now, what degrees did you actually get?
2: Oh, them. Let's see now. I got a J.E. and a L.L.O.
0: What do they stand for?
2: What do they stand for? Oh!
0: Well, actually, I'm an expert on Jell-O. Let me give you a test.
2: All right.
0: Now, what are the six delicious flavors?
2: Oh. You're going to start with the hard one.
0: Strawberry, raspberry.
2: Oh, yeah. Cherry berry, orange berry, lemon berry, lime berry.
0: No. Strawberry, raspberry, cherry, orange, lemon, and lime.
2: Right, right. Next question.
0: What makes you think of the real ripe fruit itself?
2: I don't know.
0: Jell-O does.
2: It does?
0: The flavor is locked in and can't get out till your first delicious spoonful?
2: This is the first time I heard of it. Are you sure?
0: Of course. Didn't they tell you to look for the big red letters on the box?
2: No. They didn't tell me.
0: Hey, where are you going?
2: I'm going back to school. Good night, Bob.

0: 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Tonight's transcribed program was produced and directed by Jess Oppenheimer, who wrote the script with Madeline Pugh and Bob Carroll Jr. Original music was composed by Marlon Skiles and conducted by Wilbur Hatch. The part of Katie the Maid was played by Ruth Parrott. Watch for Lucille Ball in Fancy Pants with Bob Hope. 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
1: J-E-L-L. Oh, the big red letters stand for the Jell-O family. 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That's Jell-O.
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1: 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Yes, sirree.
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7: Broadway in Chicago is bringing the Tony Award-winning musical Suffs to the CIBC Theater July 7th through the 19th, and it tells the story of the women who fought for the right to vote, including trailblazing journalist and activist Ida B. Wells. And here in Chicago, where Ida B. Wells Drive bears her name, that story feels especially meaningful. Joining us now is Danielle Fulton, who portrays Ida B. Wells in the show. So happy to have you on Hollywood 360.
8: I'm so happy to be here. Thank you for having me.
7: Oh my gosh, it's my pleasure. So Ida B. Wells was such a fearless and complex woman. What drew you to this role?
8: Well, I think the role drew me in, honestly, and I'm so honored and humbled. That's been my two words today, honored and humbled.
7: Nice.
8: To play her. Because I knew a little bit about her growing up in school, but I've learned so much about her past life. And even our show Suffs just gives a small portion, but a very a profound portion of her life. But I stood by for the role during a workshop of the Broadway version in 2023, I think, mm-hmm. or 2022. And from there, when it closed on Broadway, they decided for a tour. And when the tour started happening, when they started auditioning for the tour, they reached out to me to play the role, and I was just over the moon.
7: Sure.
8: And I've just been so honored ever since.
7: Well, is there anything when you prepared for the role that you learned about Ida that was completely surprising to you?
8: Everything. Because like I said, in school, I only learned a little bit. I remember seeing a black woman with a bun in her hair, mm-hmm. and a writing tool. So I knew that she was a writer of some sort, but had no idea about how much of a titan.
7: Right. And we probably don't either. So what a great opportunity for us to learn a little bit about history while enjoying, you know, a really extraordinary show.
8: Absolutely. She's not often seen as she's an anti-lynching crusader. She is one of the world's first investigative journalists. But she's not often seen as a suffragist. Mm-hmm. And she was very much so, even to the point where she infiltrated. She just staked her place. In the Women's March of 1913, when they told her to marching back, but she said, no, I'm going to march exactly where I'm supposed to.
7: Yes.
8: And she stood on the sidelines and waited for her delegation to pass and joined them right away. Yes.
7: Yeah, I was going to say, so, I mean, even though the story takes place over 100 years ago, it feels incredibly timely. And why do you think this still resonates so powerfully today?
8: Well, because unfortunately, a lot of the rights that our ancestors fought for are being challenged every single day. Yeah. I mean, I can speak candidly about it. We're working in D.C. right now, and right outside of the theater, they are reconstructing the Confederate soldiers that were protested to be brought down. that our president, unfortunately, wanted to still commemorate for what reasons we don't know.
7: Yeah.
8: But, you know, that is just an everyday example of how the many rights that our ancestors fought, died, bled for.
7: Yes.
8: Are being revoked every single day. So, you know.
7: Yeah. Well, I can hear the passion in you. And Danielle, thank you. It's been so wonderful talking to you and eye-opening. And SUFS runs through the 19th at the CIBC Theater. 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Thank you again.
8: Thank you.
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5: In our next hour, Herbert Marshall stars as Agent Ken Thurston on The Man Called X, going back to 1951. But first, we'll play Fact or Fiction. Lisa will present things people think they know. I must guess if they're fact or fiction while you play along at home. Right, Lisa?
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3: News this hour from Town Hall. I'm Ron Taylor. President Trump concluded his speech from the National Mall in Washington just moments ago, celebrating America's 250th anniversary of independence in front of thousands of spectators, to soon be followed by a spectacular fireworks display. The president began his speech on the National Mall by commending singer Lee Greenwood for the song God Bless the USA, and then thanked the audience for taking cover during a rainstorm earlier.
4: Good evening, America. If you think that was easy, it wasn't. And I want to thank everybody because they did the right thing. They saw lightning.
3: President Trump says he wasn't going to allow rain to stop him from speaking on the 4th of July.
4: I said, there's no way if we have to speak in front of one person at 4 o'clock in the morning, I'm going to be here. There's no way we can be deterred.
3: Earlier in Washington, storms prompted a roughly two-hour evacuation of the National Mall. Elsewhere, severe weather prompting the cancellation of celebrations in Hartford, Connecticut, along with Harrisburg and Wilkes-Barre, Pennsylvania. Spectators at Boston's fireworks and concert were told to briefly seek shelter as well. The top Republican in Congress says Americans need to be concerned about radical ideology that Democrats seem to be embracing. On the Salem News program this week on Capitol Hill with Tony Perkins, House Speaker Mike Johnson says the country is facing an unprecedented threat.
5: And what we've seen in recent months is many Mamdanis have popped up all around the country running for Congress. For a while, Tony, everybody just kind of waved that off and said, oh, that was a New York City anomaly. No, sir, it's everywhere. And we've got to confront it. We've got to take it very seriously. And we have to vanquish that, because the ideas and proposals that these candidates would bring to Congress is frightening stuff.
3: The small community of Kerrville, Texas, is remembering the victims of last year's devastating flooding. On Friday night, there were commemorations. More
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10: The president has said that Iran has violated the ceasefire agreement with the United States by launching at least 4 one-way attack drones at ships in the Strait of Hormuz, which is not entirely unexpected. 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
11: Few scattered storms around this morning, otherwise partly cloudy, low in the upper 70s. Sunny, hot, humid again later today, high in the mid-90s. Our heat index just over 100. See a couple of thunderstorms this afternoon and this evening. More cloud cover, better chance of showers Monday. I'm Georgia WeatherNet meteorologist KJ Allen on AM 920, The Answer.
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16: 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I can't keep him away. The Lone Ranger. The Shadow. The Masked Avenger.
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22: 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I'm Carl Amari, and this is Hollywood 360, the radio show that presents all things entertainment, including trivia contests and games, movie reviews, celebrity interviews, showbiz news, and classic radio shows. My co-host is the illustrious Lisa Wolf. In this hour, Herbert Marshall stars as American secret agent Ken Thurston on The Man Called X from 1951. But it's time now for Fact or Fiction. Lisa will present things people think they know. I must guess if they're fact or fiction while you play along at home, right, Lisa?
13: That's right. You think you know everything, but actually, maybe you don't. Mm. Let's see.
22: I don't think I know everything, but I just know most things.
13: Yeah.
22: Yeah.
13: Well, I'm here to prove you wrong.
22: Okay.
13: Right. All right. Humans are the only animals that blush. Fact or fiction?
22: Fiction.
13: It is a fact. So scientists have found that humans are the only known species that visibly blush in response to embarrassment or self-consciousness. I know. The average person blinks about 1,500 times a day.
22: 1,500? I don't know, that's too many. No. I'll say no.
13: Well, it's no. You're right, but you have it wrong. They actually blink more.
22: Really?
13: So,
22: I got it right.
13: You got it right, but for the wrong reasons.
22: Right.
13: Most adults.
22: It doesn't matter.
13: I know. No, it matters. Most adults blink between 14,000 and 19,000 times a day.
22: How many?
13: 14,000 times a day.
22: And what did you say?
13: 1,500.
22: There's no way.
13: I know it sounds wrong.
22: It's impossible. You know how many, in 24 hours, you only probably blink maybe like 100 times an hour. So.
13: I know, that doesn't make sense.
22: That'd be only like.
13: I'm going to look it up, but my research told me like.
22: Only like 2,400 times.
13: It doesn't sound right, but yeah. I'll double check, but that's what it
22: well,
13: said.
22: Well, you know what?
13: Well, you know what, Carl?
22: You know what?
13: You know what?
22: You know what, Lisa?
13: You know what, Carl?
22: You know?
23: I'm sorry. That is a really boring story.
13: You were very slow on that trigger, okay. Just saying. The average person walks past at least 16 murderers during their lifetime.
22: That's real.
13: That is fiction. So this claim has circulated for years, but research says
22: real.
13: They've never found a credible study supporting that.
22: You know what?
13: You know what, Carl?
22: You know what, Lisa?
13: What, Carl? You're taking too long.
16: What are you talking about?
13: You're so slow. Your taste buds are replaced throughout your life.
22: Real.
13: Fact. Taste buds typically regenerate every 10 to 14 days.
23: Yeah, baby.
13: There you go.
22: Got that one right.
13: You got one right. Humans are born with all the brain cells they'll ever have.
22: No.
13: New brain cells can form in certain regions of the brain throughout adulthood. So you still have opportunities, Carl.
22: Maybe I'll grow some brain cells.
13: Maybe
22: finally.
13: You'll grow some.
22: Yeah, it'd be nice.
13: Just grow a pair, will
22: you? I'd like to have some.
13: Okay. Refrigerators were invented before electric vacuum cleaners.
22: No.
13: Fact.
22: Shoot.
13: Fact. So refrigerators appeared in the
22: 1800s. Mike, I'm not doing so great on this.
13: While electric vacuum cleaners were introduced later. See, that's why I called it things people think. What I wanted to call it was things Carl thinks he knows, but I didn't want to be rude about it. You can see lightning.
22: Why be different than you always are?
13: Right? I mean, just be rude all the time.
0: Watch those points.
13: That's right. See, I'm trying to be nice.
22: You better be.
13: You can see lightning before you hear thunder.
22: You can see lightning before you hear thunder. Yes, that's right.
13: That is a fact because light travels faster than sound.
22: Yeah.
13: Okay. Household dust is made up primarily of dead skin cells.
22: True. Real.
13: No, it's not.
22: Yes, it is.
13: Household dust contains fibers, dirt, pollen, pet dander, everything, above. But I thought you'd think it was gross, so you'd say that.
22: Man.
0: No!
13: Your fingerprints become completely different as you age.
22: No, you don't.
13: No, they don't. No, they don't. A full moon can affect the height of ocean...
22: What about your moon?
13: I said a full moon...
22: Oh, okay.
13: ...can affect the height of ocean tides.
22: True. Real.
13: That is a fact. Yeah. Remember you knew a woman who was all about the full moon?
22: Oh, gosh. She was as crazy as they come.
13: Like
22: she
13: the
22: was
13: moon
22: a lunatic.
13: Was like, I don't know, what was it that day? So it wasn't a good day.
22: You know what? She was the cutest little thing.
13: I remember.
22: And then she was like all about like, oh, the tides. Oh, boy, I'm not going to be in a good mood
13: today. Mood because today, the moon the and the tides are something
22: and moon,
13: or another.
22: And
13: you're
22: like
13: I
22: called Lisa. I'm like, get me out of this.
13: Yeah, well, you always say that eventually.
22: Get me out of this.
13: I mean, it's always something. You know, it's like the Seinfeld episode where there's always a reason why Jerry
22: needs to get out of
13: her relationship.
22: Mike, she really believed that like the tides affected her mood and stuff like that.
0: I think I know who you're talking about.
22: Yeah. Yeah.
13: She did come to the radio station once. Yeah. So you
22: she
13: probably did
22: meet
13: her.
22: She was the cutest thing, though.
13: Yeah, I liked her, too.
22: But, man.
13: Yeah.
22: I was like,
13: Here's the last one. Goldfish can recognize human faces.
22: Goldfish can recognize human. Okay.
13: Yeah.
22: Yeah.
13: So in laboratory studies, goldfish successfully distinguished between different human faces and remembered them over time.
22: Wow.
13: That's pretty big. That's
23: That is a really boring story.
13: Their brain must be so tiny, but somehow they're able to do that.
22: Yeah, something in common with you, Lisa.
13: That's right. Me and goldfish, we're on the same. You're going a little crazy on the sound effects.
22: I might be. You know, sometimes I'm sound effects happy. You know?
13: That's right. That's okay. Hey, Carl, just stay happy.
22: But I got,
13: you know,
22: a few of those.
13: You sure did.
22: All right.
13: All right.
22: When we come back, it's Secret Agent Ken Thurston on The Man Called X. Stick around.
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22: 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All right, time for The Man Called X. This was a secret agent series. Debonair British actor Herbert Marshall starred as FBI secret agent Ken Thurston. Our government dispatched him to dangerous locales, Lisa, all over the world, and he would fight our enemies. Leon Belasco played X's assistant, Pagan Zeldschmidt, and it debuted over CBS Radio in 1944, lasted until 1952. This one is a good broadcast all about the Middle East and the rich oil lands there. Ken Thurston is dispatched and solves crimes for our country. Let's go back to February 24th, 1951, for The Man Called X.
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5: Wherever there is mystery, intrigue, romance, in all the strange and dangerous places of the world, there you will find the man.

0: There are some who say that the history of modern man began in ancient Persia, now called Iran. And there are others in the capitals of the Western world who fear that the end of modern man may begin there also, with the thunder of the weapons of war as the hordes from the north march down to seize the oil-rich lands of the Middle East. On a lonely, windswept plateau in the socialist Soviet Republic of Azerbaijan, just north of Iran, a sheepherder huddles in his tiny hut, huddles over a shiny, portable, shortwave radio transmitter.
1: 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Outpost calling X in Tehran. Listen closely. May not be able to repeat. Listen closely. The information will be aboard the Tehran-Baghdad plane on the 25th. Take seat 10B. Your contact will be...
2: Oh, contact. Contact will be... Pig.
3: So, Dagilev. Dagilev, we have finally caught up with the traitor.
4: It was inevitable, comrade.
3: But the message he was sending about the information, we found him too late, Dagilev.
4: No, we did not find him too late. I assure you that information will never reach the man called X.
5: Contact in Azerbaijan.
6: Looks like it, Chief. I haven't been able to raise him again.
5: Well, any idea what the information he mentioned was about, Ken?
6: Yep. Russia's military plans regarding Iran.
5: What?
6: That's right. Everything she's been doing about messing of troops, moving military supplies and materiel. The works.
5: But good Lord, Ken. That information's vital to us. Vital to the entire Western world.
6: Yep. And it'll be somewhere aboard the Tehran-Baghdad plane on the 25th.
5: But we don't know who has it, who the contact is. How the devil are you going to get that information?
6: That's an interesting question, Chief. I'll give you the answer later, after I land in Baghdad.
7: Tehran-Baghdad plane is now ready at gate 2. All passengers will please get aboard at once. This is the last call for the Tehran-Baghdad
6: plane. That's the entire passenger list, Major Churga?
8: That is correct, Mr. Thurston. And we have complete intelligent dossiers clearing all but three of them.
6: Who are they?
8: The first is a Professor James Gilbert, an English archaeologist.
6: James Gilbert?
8: He was recently stricken with a heart attack and is accompanied by a nurse, Reza Hussein.
6: And the third?
8: He terms himself a financier from Luxembourg. Rather strange person.
6: What's his name?
8: He calls himself Count P. Vonitzu Zeltschmidt.
6: Zeltschmidt?
8: Yeah. He is perhaps the contact you are seeking?
6: He'll contact me, all right, but as for being the man I'm seeking...
8: Well, time for you to get aboard, Mr. Thurston.
6: Yeah, thanks for the help, Major Chugger. Let you know how I make out.
8: But please do, until we know definitely just how strong is the threat from the north. There is little sleep for anyone in Iran.
6: That goes for the rest of the world, too, Major. We see you.
8: Good luck, Mr. Thurston.
3: Oh. Your pardon, Effendi. Your pardon.
4: It is nothing, sir. Nothing.
3: Did you recognize that man, Dagilev?
4: Major Chagar, Iranian intelligence.
3: Then we must be right, Dagilev, about the information being aboard.
4: There is no doubt of that, comrade. The man with whom Chagar was speaking is the man known as X.
3: The man called... But you let him get aboard the plane, Dagilev. Once he obtains that information and lands at Baghdad...
4: There is no cause.

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1: Asked me naturally.
2: What? I didn't even know you were in Tehran.
1: Well, that's not what my Uncle Ahmed told me.
2: Your Uncle Ahmed?
1: Sure, I'm working for him in Tehran. A big importing and deporting business. He's got big connections, you understand?
2: Now, wait a minute. Just what did your Uncle Ahmed tell you?
1: Just what you told him. That you wanted me to take this trip with you. It was all very hush-hush, important, top-secret stuff. So here I am. Well, so what's cooking, Mr. Ray?
2: Egon, if I could believe for one minute that...
3: Sir, but would you happen to be a Mr. Ken Thurston?
2: Yeah, that's right, yeah.
3: I am Riza Hussain, Mr. Thurston.
2: Oh, how do you do, Miss Hussain?
1: And I'm Mr. Pagan Zeltschmidt. Welcome on board.
3: I am a nurse, Mr. Thurston, and my patient, Professor James Gilbert, is becoming quite bored and restless on the trip, and this is bad for him. He suffers from a heart ailment, you see.
2: Oh.
3: Well, yours was the only other name on the passenger list that might indicate an English-speaking person. And I thought perhaps you might not mind talking with the professor.
2: Oh, I'll be glad to.
1: Oh, sure. Go right ahead, Mr. Thurston. Yeah. Me and this pretty little pill peddler will talk over things while you're gone, huh, Mr. Say?
3: He is in seat 14B, Mr. Thurston. And thank you so much.
2: It's my pleasure, Mr. Say.
1: So you're a nurse, huh, baby? Well, sit down.
2: Professor Gilbert?
4: What's that? Oh, yes. I'm Professor Gilbert, and you must be Mr. Thurston, eh?
2: That's right.
4: Sit down, please.
2: Thanks. I understand you're an archaeologist, Professor.
4: I was until this heart of mine began acting up. The winds and colds of Azerbaijan proved too much for it.
2: Azerbaijan.
4: Yes. You'd be very surprised at what interesting things one can uncover up there. For example, there's a lonely little plateau at the Russian border. So lonely, I've named it the Outpost. Descriptive, eh?
2: Yes, very. Find anything up there?
4: Yes, some remarkable data, Thurston. Remarkable. It might affect our entire concept of history. Perhaps you'd like to look over some of my notes regarding it. Or would that bore you?
2: I doubt it, Professor.
4: Good. Now, if you'd be kind enough to call Miss Hussain... Good.
2: That's an explosion in one of the rear compartments.
1: Sabotage.
2: Better tell me where those notes are before we crash.
1: Right. You'll find everything you want, the complete data, stashed away in the...
2: Information before crash.
3: Everything is all right, Mr. Thurston. There's no need for concern. Everything is all right.
2: Jessica. It's you, Miss...
3: Yes, Mr. Thurston. You are in a hospital in the village of Hamadan. You suffered a slight concussion. We have kept you under sedatives for the past 24 hours. Your arm, please, Mr. Thurston.
2: Never mind the hypodermic. What happened in that crash? What about Professor Gilbert?
3: Well, he suffered a slight heart attack, but he should be in perfectly safe hands by now. Your friends flew him back to the Tehran hospital.
2: My friend? Pagan?
3: No, Mr. Thurston. Your friend who flew down here this morning. I believe his name was Mr. Dagilev.
5: You are feeling better, Mr. Thurston. Are you returning directly to Tehran in the plane I sent for you?
2: That's right, Major Chugger. I've got to learn what happened to Gilbert. What have you turned up there?
5: There would seem to be no doubt that he was your contact, the one carrying the information about Russia's military plans regarding Iran. We have since learned that he is a British agent.
2: I was pretty sure of that. What about him now? Have you located him?
5: No such person was admitted to the Tehran hospital. And so far, our dragnet has failed to pick him up.
2: Major, I've got Pagan and Riza Hussain aboard. As soon as we land, I'm going to send her over to your offices. Maybe she can find a picture of this man named Dagilev.
5: And what of you?
2: I'm going to visit Pagan's Uncle Ahmed. Huh?
6: That's the first

0: Portion of The Man Called X from February 24th, 1951, starring Herbert Marshall. We'll get back to that right after this.
1: A Ranger Station.
2: With SRN News, I'm Ron Taylor. President Trump concluded his speech from the National Mall in Washington, celebrating America's 250th anniversary of independence in front of thousands of spectators, followed by a spectacular fireworks display. The president began his speech by saying he wasn't going to allow rain to stop him from speaking on the 4th of July.
3: I said, there's no way if we have to speak in front of one person at 4 o'clock in the morning, I'm going to be here. There's no way we can be deterred.
2: He thanked those who returned to the National Mall after the rain.
3: They estimated they had 375,000 people before everybody had to leave. And they now have 150,000 people. It's the craziest thing anyone's ever seen.
2: Earlier in Washington, storms prompted a roughly two-hour evacuation of the National Mall as well. This is SRN News.
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0: A few scattered storms around this morning, otherwise partly cloudy, low in the upper 70s, sunny, hot, humid again later today, high in the mid-90s, our heat index just over 100. See a couple of thunderstorms this afternoon and this evening. More cloud cover, better chance of showers Monday. I'm Georgia WeatherNet meteorologist KJ Allen on AM 920, The Answer.
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15: 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All right, we're listening to The Man Called X with Herbert Marshall as Ken Thurston. This is from February 24th, 1951. Here's the conclusion.

0: Believe me, Mr. Thurston, you're just wasting time. My Uncle Ahmed may be a character, but he don't know nothing about any kind of a secret information. You could trust him just as far as you could throw me.
1: Where is this shop of his?
0: Right over here, Mr. Hicks. Right here. Some classy joint, eh?
1: Ahmed's import and export establishment. Sheepskins, tobaccos, carpets, also tricks with dice and cards.
0: Just something to add life to the line, you understand?
1: Oh, sure, yeah.
0: Hey, what's been going on here? Look at this joint. Like a bull in China. And where's Dr. Ahmed anyways? And what's been happening since... Mr. Rex, the lights just went out.
1: Yeah. Where's the main switch?
0: Huh? In a strange storage room in the back.
1: Well, let's go.
0: But it's practically pitch black in here. It. Oh, you got a pencil flash. Why do you always have to think of everything?
1: Come on.
0: There's nobody in here, Mr. Rex.
1: Wait. Listen.
0: That sound. What is it?
1: Look up there. At the rafters.
0: Mr. Rex.
1: Yeah.
0: Oh, it's my Uncle Ahmed. Hanging from a rope. It's my Uncle Ahmed.
1: Guess again, Pagan.
0: Huh?
1: It's Professor Gilbert.

0: We will continue with The Man Called X in just a moment. 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And now we return to the second act of The Man Called X, starring Herbert Marshall, with Leon Belasco as Pagan Zellschmidt.
1: What about it, Mr. X? Is he...
2: We got him down too late.
1: Oh, the poor professor.
2: Yeah.
1: But look at him, Mr. X. What happened to him?
2: He was questioned, Pagan.
1: Oh, they must have wanted to know where that military information is. Pretty bad, eh?
2: Yeah.
1: Do you think he told them anything?
2: One thing is certain. He didn't have those notes on him or they wouldn't have done this.
3: Yes!
2: Look out, Pagan. Pagan.
4: Mr. X. Over here.
2: What are you doing under those carpets?
1: Oh, this. I started to running, you know, to your rescue. You understand? Somewhere along the way I got lost.
2: Oh, come on, let's get out of here.
1: But maybe I ought to stay here in the shop, Mr. Thurston, just in case some customers come in or something.
2: Don't be an idiot. That man in the alley's in no condition to hurt anyone. The rest of them are gone.
1: Oh, well, in that case. Come on, Mr. Thurston. Let's get out of there. Boy, you really gave this character what he had coming to, Mr. X. That'll serve him right for... Hey, that's the guy.
2: What guy?
1: The guy I saw in Hamadan Hospital with Dagilev when they kidnapped Professor Gilbert.
2: Well, that answers one question. Gilbert didn't talk.
1: Huh? How do you know?
2: If they'd found his notes, they wouldn't be hanging around looking for me. Pagan, you better go find your Uncle Ahmed.
1: You think you know something, Mr. X?
2: There's $50 in it if you find out.
1: Huh? Where do they collect?
2: I'm going to Major Kyrger's office.
1: The intelligence guy? What are you going to do there?
2: About time I talk to our little friend Reza.
5: Thurston, Professor Gilbert told me nothing about them.
2: Just before the plane crash, he asked me to get to you, so you could give me those notes.
5: I do not care what he told you. I know nothing about them.
2: Then what about this man, Dagilev? Could you identify him?
5: No. I know nothing about him either. Only that he took Professor Gilbert away from Hamadan after the crash.
2: Well, didn't the professor put up any kind of a fuss?
5: I told you he had suffered another heart attack. He was under sedation at the time.
2: All right, Reza. I'll get your stuff from Major Chugger. And then see you safely home.
5: You are very kind, Mr. Thurston. Very kind.
2: You heard, Major?
6: Every word, Mr. Thurston.
2: What about her things? Did you check them?
6: I did. Her purse, medicine kit, overnight bag, there was nothing. Does that mean you still suspect she might be guilty of some complicity?
2: I was wondering why I was in the Hamadan Hospital for 24 hours before coming to.
6: But she explained that. You had suffered a concussion, were being kept under sedatives.
2: Maybe she's a little too eager with that hypodermic.
6: Huh?
2: What if somebody wanted me out of the way for 24 hours, long enough for Dagilev to get down there and pick up Gilbert for questioning?
6: It is a possibility, of course, Thurston, but you're speculating.
2: There's something else that isn't speculation. Reza said Professor Gilbert was under sedatives for a heart attack when Dagilev picked him up. Remember your report from British intelligence?
6: Yes, Mr. Thurston. They reported that James Gilbert had no heart ailment, that he was in perfect health.

0: It was most kind of you to see me home, Mr. Thurston.
1: Yeah. I'll take that medical kit.
0: Thank you. I will have the lights on in a moment.
2: Do not bother, Miss Hussein.
3: Mr. Thurston!
2: And do not move, either of you. My men are well armed.
1: Who are you?
2: My name happens to be Dagilev. And as for why I'm here, surely I do not have to tell you that, Mr. A.

0: Major Churka. Very well. Send him in at once.
1: I got him, Mr. Thurston. I got it. Believe me, this case has blown up higher than... Hey, Mr. Thurston isn't here?
0: That is correct, Sir Schmidt. He has taken Riza Hassan home.
1: But I got some real hot dope for him.
0: Concerning your Uncle Ahmed?
1: How did you know?
0: Mr. Thurston asked me to take your information for him.
1: Oh, no, you don't. Oh, no, you don't. Nobody gets what I know but Mr. X himself. No, nobody.
0: He also left me $50 in American money.
1: Except, of course, you, my oldest, my dearest friend, Major Churka. Boy, 50 smackaroos. 10, 15, 20...
0: The information, Sir Schmidt.
1: 25, 30... Huh? Oh, that. Believe me, it's hot like a griddle, yeah. You know what that Uncle Ahmed of mine was doing? 35, 40... He was going... go between, yeah. Between some sheep herder and Azerbaijan and that Professor Gilbert. Only he didn't know it.
0: You were certain of this?
1: 45... 50. Sure, some microfilm was being shipped into my uncle's inside sheepskins he was importing. And the stuff was being bought by Gilbert.
0: Microfilm?
1: That's right, that's right. By accident, he found out what he was doing, yeah. When that Dagilev and his character marched into the shop with guns.
0: So he sent you aboard that plane to warn Mr. Thurston?
1: Are you kidding? He sent me aboard to get rid of me. He owes me $75 in commission.
0: Major Churka. What? You're certain? Very well, carry on as planned. Come with me, Zalschmidt. We have work to do.
1: Work?
0: That was one of my men calling from Riza Hussein's apartment. The place is empty. And there are blood stains on the floor.

0: This way, if you please, Miss Hussein. Mr. Thurston. You will find my farmhouse quite comfortable, even though a bit off the beaten track. Sergei, stand guard at the door.
1: Da, Comrade Dagilev.
0: So, we are here. What do you think of my headquarters, hmm?
2: You didn't bring us here for small talk, Dagilev.
0: Really, Mr. Thurston, must we proceed so quickly to business? I am proud of this farmhouse. You will not find many like it in Iran. So well equipped with shortwave radio, recording apparatus, airplanes, concealed hangars.
3: Please, what is it you want? What is going to happen
2: it's
3: to us?
2: It's simple enough, Reza. He didn't get what he wanted from Professor Gilbert. So he's going to try his luck with us.
0: That is quite correct. Gilbert had no microfilm on him, nor would he tell us where he had hidden it, despite our persuasion. Perhaps you and the young lady will not prove so stubborn, eh, Mr. X? I shall leave you in the good graces of Sergei while I get the plane warmed up. The plane?
3: The plane?
0: Yes, Miss Hussein. This time the questioning shall be conducted at our leisure. There will be no chance of interruption within the borders of my own country.
3: Ken, does it really mean that?
2: Tell me, Reza, who hired you to act as Gilbert's nurse?
3: Why, he did.
2: Was that just before the flight to Baghdad?
3: Yes, but...
2: And who said he had a heart attack at Hamadan when he was given sedatives?
3: Why, the man with Dagilev. He said he was a doctor.
2: Thanks, Reza. I think that explains a lot of things.
3: Ken!
1: What is going on out there?
2: Better take a look, Sergei. But first, I'll take that gun.
3: Oh! Ken, what is happening?
2: Come on and see.
3: Look, those are military cars.
2: That's right, Reza. Under the command of Major Churga.
3: Major Churga?
2: I figured that Dagilev would be after us when he didn't get anything from Gilbert. Churga had some of his men tailing us.
4: Hello, Mr. Thurston. Small world, isn't it?
2: Hagon, this is one time when I can truthfully say I'm glad to see you.
4: Well, you got nothing to worry about. I got everything under control. The whole cat and caboodle. All these characters are rounded up. And everything is... Hey, I didn't know Major Churga had an aeroplane here.
2: He hasn't. That's Dagilev.
4: Dagilev?
3: He's getting away.
2: All right, Pagon, let me have that wheel.
4: The wheel? But where are we going, Mr. X?
2: Hang on to your hat.
4: Mr. X, you're driving this thing right into the runway.
2: That's right.
4: But that aeroplane, it's coming this way. We're going to smash into it.
2: Get ready to jump.
4: Jump? But...
2: Get ready.
4: Ha!
2: Now. Jump.
4: Hey!

0: Ken, Ken, are you all right?
1: Now, you hurt her, Sin.
2: No, I'm all right. What about Pigo?
3: I don't know about it, Mr. Fairfax. But every time I try to help you out of some kind of a mess, I get in trouble. Why do you always have to... Hey, oh, look at that aeroplane.
1: Yeah. Luckily, Fani's agents are no longer a problem in Iran. However, we still have the much greater problem of locating that missing microfilm.
2: I think Reza can give us that, Major.
0: Me, Ken?
2: Yeah. There's only one reason why Gilbert, a perfectly well man, hired you as a nurse to carry the film for him.
0: To carry the film?
2: Reza, did Gilbert order any special medicines?
0: Yes, penicillin.
2: Well, what would a man suffering from heart disease want with penicillin?
0: Oh, I don't know. I wondered about it, but...
2: You've still got the kit, Reza. Take a look at those ampules.
0: Of course, Ken. Here is one.
2: Thanks.
1: Thurston, the film. The information about Russia's plans.
2: Mm-hmm.
3: Well, that's that. It's all over, Mr. X.
2: No, Pagan.
3: Huh? You mean we can't relax and take things easy?
2: Not as long as plans like these are still around. Plans for war. We've got to be ready. For anything. But there's one everlasting satisfaction about all the sacrifice. Peace on Earth is well worth fighting for.
4: Our star, Herbert Marshall, will return in just a moment. Here's a word from RCA Victor. It's been said that the entire history of the American people during the past 50 years can be summed up in one sentence. The automobile took them out of the home, and the television set brought them back. And the set that does most of the bringing back is an RCA Victor. And that's because RCA Victor television is owned most, proved most. 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
2: Thanks for being with us. And before I say anything else, I think you ought to know that in tonight's cast were Gladys Holland, Will Wright, Eric Snowden, Ken Christie, Stan Waxman, and Ted Von Eltz. Next week, Mr. X digs into one of the most vicious, most insidious rackets the world has ever known. Dope smuggling. And speaking of, I beg your pardon, but Leon Belasco will be along as Pagan Zellschmidt. So join us, won't you, when next I return as the man called X. Good night.
4: The Man Called X is a Saturday night feature on NBC's five-show festival of comedy, music, mystery, and drama. 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The Man Called X, starring Herbert Marshall, is a J. Richard Kennedy production with music composed and conducted by Felix Mills. Tonight's story was written by Sidney Marshall. All characters and incidents on this program are fictitious, and any resemblance to actual characters or incidents is purely coincidental. 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
1: And that's The Man Called X from February 24th, 1951, starring Herbert Marshall, as heard on NBC. 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
2: Hi, Carl, and hello to all of our listeners out there. I'm Sarah Knight Adamson, your national film and TV critic for Hollywood 360 Radio Network. Disclosure Day is rated PG-13 and playing now in theaters. Director Steven Spielberg is known for the classic alien film E.T. Here, he brings a similar science fiction theme. Emily Blunt, known for her outstanding role in The Devil Wears Prada 2, takes center stage. She plays a weather reporter who begins speaking in a strange language while live on the air. She can also know everything about a person just by looking at them. Disclosure Day also features Daniel, who's part of a group of people formerly employed by a private contractor. Oh, and he has a backpack full of disk drives that would expose secrets.
3: Do you understand what she's saying?
4: I hear her. It's gibberish. I can't understand it.
3: And I care.
5: What's happening to me?
3: 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I'm just sorry they made you a part of it too.
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2: 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Josh O'Connor, Eve Blankenship, Colin Firth, and Colman Domingo all star.
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10: on the Lady Esther Screen Guild Theater, hosted by George Murphy from 1946. But first, Lisa Wolf Dillon is our lyricist for learning the lyrics. Lisa will read popular song lyrics. I'll try to guess the name of the songs while you play along at home. Right, Lisa?
6: That's right, Carl.
10: All right. We'll see you soon.

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3: News this hour from Town Hall. I'm Ron Taylor. President Trump concluded his speech from the National Mall in Washington late last night, celebrating America's 250th anniversary of independence in front of thousands of spectators, followed by a spectacular fireworks display. The president began his speech on the National Mall by commending singer Lee Greenwood for the song God Bless the USA, and then thanked the audience for taking cover during the rainstorm.
4: Good evening, America. If you think that was easy, it wasn't. And I want to thank everybody because they did the right thing. They saw lightning.
3: President Trump says he wasn't going to allow the rain to stop him from speaking on the 4th of July.
4: I said, there's no way if we have to speak in front of one person at 4 o'clock in the morning, I'm going to be here. There's no way we can be deterred.
3: Earlier in Washington, storms prompted a roughly two-hour evacuation of the National Mall. Wildfire threats in the West. Correspondent Ed Donahue has the latest for us.
5: Red flag wildfire warnings are in effect in several states in the West. The Cottonwood Fire in Utah is the biggest. A state of emergency has been declared. Fireworks are being restricted. The National Weather Service issued a rare, particularly dangerous situation warning. UCLA geography professor Park Williams says the West got a good amount of rain to start the year, but
6: the tap just totally turned off. So low precipitation totals and really high temperatures have left our forests really abnormally parched.
5: Red flag warnings stretch from Idaho to southern Arizona and New Mexico. I'm Ed Donahue.
3: Authorities in California say former House Speaker Nancy Pelosi's husband has been involved in a hit and run and could face misdemeanor charges. Paul Pelosi hit a parked car before driving away. News and analysis at townhall.com.
7: Foundations of Freedom, a look at America's founding principles and the leaders who shaped our nation.
8: March 4th, 1865. The Civil War was nearing its end. The nation was exhausted, divided, and grieving. On that day, President Abraham Lincoln delivered his second inaugural address, just 700 words spoken in about 7 minutes. 41 days later, Lincoln would be assassinated. Yet the words he spoke that day still echo through history. In that brief address, Lincoln referenced God 14 times, spoke of prayer, and quoted scripture repeatedly. He reminded Americans that both sides of the conflict shared a common faith, saying both read the same Bible and pray to the same God, and each invokes his aid against the other. Lincoln understood that political division alone could not explain the nation's crisis. More than 160 years later, America still wrestles with division, truth, and our dependence on God. The question is whether we'll remember the wisdom Lincoln left behind.
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13: A few scattered storms around this morning, otherwise partly cloudy, low in the upper 70s, sunny, hot, humid again later today, high in the mid-90s, our heat index just over 100. See a couple of thunderstorms this afternoon and this evening. More cloud cover, better chance of showers Monday. I'm Georgia WeatherNet meteorologist KJ Allen on AM 920, The Answer.
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19: Bob, listen to me. 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
21: I understand you're pretty funny as a DJ, and comedy is a kind of hobby of mine. Well, actually, it's a little more than just a hobby. 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
21: Yeah.
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23: Ronnie Dollar.
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25: 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I'm broadcasting.
26: Hello, everyone. I'm Carl Amari, and this is Hollywood 360, the radio show that presents all things entertainment, including trivia contests and games, movie reviews, celebrity interviews, showbiz news, and classic radio shows. My co-host is the tantalizing Lisa Wolf. In this hour, George Murphy hosts the Lady Esther Screen Guild Theater radio presentation of the Broadway hit Lightning, starring Harry Davenport, going back to 1946. But first, Lisa Wolf Dillon is our lyricist for Learning the Lyrics. Lisa will read popular song lyrics. I'll try to guess the name of the songs while you play along at home. Right, Lisa?
27: That is correct, Carl. And we are on the letter N. Anything come to brain?
26: No.
27: Perfect. Mike, what do you think? How's he going to do?
28: I think he'll get all of them.
27: Uh-oh. I think that's just too optimistic.
26: Yeah.
27: Yeah. I'm not feeling
26: I'd
27: it from
26: you,
27: Carl.
26: I'd have to agree with you this time,
27: Lisa. All right. I will say these are all songs that you know and like because, again, I'm looking for a perfect score here.
26: Okay. Yeah.
27: Hey, right. You know, shoot for the stars, Carl. Uh-huh. Shoot for the stars.
26: How many moons do we have?
27: There's a moon. It's high and it's affecting the tides of the day. All right. Here we go. Concentrate.
0: Concentrate.
27: Concentrate.
0: Concentrate.
27: I was a little too tall. Could have used a few pounds. Tight pants. Points. Hardly renowned. She was a black-haired beauty with big dark eyes and points all her own, sitting way up high. Way up firm and high.
0: Night mood? Night.
27: Out past the cornfields where the woods got heavy. Out in the back
0: seat. Night moves.
27: Bob Seger. One for one.
1: I was a little too tall. Could have used a few pounds. Tight pants, points.
27: You like this song, Carl?
0: Yeah.
27: She was
1: a

0: I agree.
1: I had this album.
0: It's good.
1: Want to hear something crazy, Lisa?
0: Yeah.
1: Remember I was blaming my mom for losing all my albums?
0: Yeah.
1: I found them.
0: You didn't just recently?
1: Yeah.
0: Where?
1: I found them in my warehouse.
0: You have them?
1: I have them all. I have almost all my albums from
0: that
1: when I was
0: remarkable.
1: A kid.
0: Remarkable.
1: Yeah. I'll show them to you and next time you visit the warehouse. I have Fleetwood Mac. I have this song, this
0: that
1: album.
0: That is amazing.
1: Yeah, I've got
0: I'm
1: them
0: so
1: in my
0: jealous.
1: Warehouse. Yeah. Yeah.
0: I don't know.
1: I blame my mom for throwing them out, but I have them.
0: Well, I don't know what happened to mine. Maybe you have mine too?
1: No, I don't. I didn't
0: thought
1: know
0: you had mine.
2: Do you have a record player?
1: No, I don't have
0: you
1: a record player.
0: You should get one.
1: Yeah, I could use my fingernail.
0: You should get a record player. That would be really cool.
1: That's what it would sound like if I used my fingernail.
0: Well, maybe you know, one day you'll get a record player.
1: Yeah,
2: you could put a needle through a cup.
1: Yeah, yeah.
0: Yeah, that would be great.
1: That would work, yeah.
0: That'd be great.
1: It would sound beautiful, let me tell you.
0: Yeah, that would be great.
1: Very acoustically
0: well, I'm glad that
1: wonderful.
0: You have them.
1: I have them,
0: that's
1: yeah.
0: really cool.
1: Fleetwood Mac, yeah.
0: Wow,
1: yeah,
0: that's cool.
1: Uh-huh.
0: All right, here's our next end song.
1: Okay.
0: There's talk on the street. It sounds so familiar. Great Expectations. Everybody's watching you. People you meet, they all seem to know you. Even your old friends treat you like you're something new. Johnny Come Lately. Everybody loves you.
1: New Kid in Town.
0: So don't let him down.
1: New Kid in Town.
0: That is right. New Kid in Town by the Eagles.
3: On the street, it sounds so familiar.
1: They had a lot of hits, huh?
0: Oh, so many.

0: Cole song.
1: Everybody loves you.
2: Yeah. The Eagles, man, they had... I mean, Hotel California is my favorite Eagles song.
0: Great song,
2: but
0: sure.
2: They had so many, you know?
0: But that didn't start with the letter N.
2: No. You should trick me one of these times and just have, like, one that doesn't start with
0: you
2: the letter.
0: You wouldn't like that.
2: No, I wouldn't. But you should do it sometime anyway.
0: Okay, because if I said N and it started with an H, you'd be like, what the heck?
2: Yeah.
0: Right.
2: I mean,
0: and then my score would go down.
2: Prove to
0: like
2: everybody
0: a
2: how you really
0: points.
2: Are in life.
0: Right. That's right. That's me trying to go the wrong
2: baby.
0: Way here.
2: I got
0: all right,
2: it.
0: Here's your last end song. Mike thinks you'll get them all, so
2: okay.
0: Let's see how you do.
2: All right.
0: Never reaching the end. Letters I've written, never meaning to send.
2: Oh, this is, yeah.
0: Beauty I've always missed with these eyes before. Just what the truth is, I can't say anymore. Cause I love you. Yes, I love
2: yes,
0: you.
2: Yes, I love
0: oh,
2: you.
0: Oh, how I love
2: I
0: you.
2: I love you.
0: Mm-hmm. Yeah. Gazing at
2: people. Is this like Rush or something like that?
0: No.
2: Okay.
0: Well, no, I'm trying to get you to the good part. Gazing at people, some hand in hand, just what I'm going through, they can't understand. Some try to tell me thoughts they cannot defend. Just what you want to be with you will be in the end.
2: I mean, I know this.
0: And
2: song.
0: I love you.
2: And I love
0: yes,
2: you.
0: I love
2: yes,
0: you.
2: I
0: oh,
2: love
0: you. Oh, how I love you. Ooh.
2: Oh, man.
0: And then never reaching the end. Letters I've written, never meaning to send.
2: I think just for a matter of time, we're going to have to.
0: Let's hear it.
2: Yeah.
1: Nights in white
0: satin. Yeah. The Moody Blues.
2: Nights and white satin.
1: Never reaching the end. Letters are written.
0: It's haunting.
1: Never meaning to sound.
2: Yeah, it is.
0: It is. It's dark.
1: Beauty I've always missed.
0: In the best of ways.
1: With the

0: that for you. I didn't think so.
1: You know what? This song, I haven't heard this song in years.
0: I haven't either.
1: Years and years.
0: I don't think I've played this song either before.
1: Yeah.
0: It's great.
1: All right, well, I didn't get that one.
0: You should try singing these words.
1: This is like, you have to have a heart to be able to.
0: True.
1: You know what I mean?
0: Yeah, and you're
1: to be able to sing this kind of song.
0: Is a little bit damaged.
1: Mine's like the Tin Man.
0: It's,
1: you know?
0: No, I think you had one. I think it's been damaged over the years.
1: I had one?
0: Yeah.
1: Yeah.
0: I think.
1: It's damaged?
0: Yes, damaged goods.
1: Well, I just had an echocardiogram.
0: Yeah,
1: so we'll
0: damaged
1: see.
0: Goods, I'll call it.
1: Damaged goods.
0: Out with the trash.
1: Oh, my gosh. All right, when we come back, we're going to tune in to the Lady Esther Screen Guild Theater. Good program from 1946. Stick around.
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1: 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Okay, it's time for the Screen Guild Theater, leading Hollywood stars performing in radio adaptations of their popular motion pictures, Lisa. And it debuted way back in 1939 and lasted all the way to 1952. It had all kinds of names over the run because it had different sponsors. So when it had a different sponsor, like at first it started with Gulf Oil, so it was called the Gulf Screen Guild Theater. Then Lady Esther, so it was called the Lady Esther Screen Guild Theater. Then Camel Cigarettes, it was called the Camel Screen Guild Players. Are you getting it here?
0: I'm starting to catch on.
1: I mean, I know it takes a little while for you to catch on,
0: but I'm good.
1: You getting it?
0: I'm good.
1: Okay. The fees that stars would typically charge were donated to the Motion Picture Relief Fund to help support the creation and maintenance of the Motion Picture Country Home for Retired Actors. So it had a really good cause. Over the series run, millions had been donated to the cause. Really great show and high quality, a lot like the Lux Radio Theater. This is called Lightning, and it was a Broadway production that they did on radio. June 3rd, 1946, the host was George Murphy, and great show. Let's tune this in. Star is Harry Davenport. Here's the Lady Esther Screen Guild Theater.
4: Good evening, ladies and gentlemen. This is George Murphy. We have a very dear friend here with us tonight. We're helping him celebrate an anniversary. He has entertained you and your parents. Yes, and their parents before them. He's been in the theater for 75 years, three quarters of a century in makeup. And this is our way of expressing our respect and affection for Harry Davenport by bringing him to you in the title role of Lightning, a grand old man and a grand old story. On hand to help in the festivities are Florence Bates as Mrs. Jones, Barbara Britton as Millie, and yours truly, George Murphy, as John. Here it is, the Lady Esther Screen Guild Players in Lightning.

0: Now, you know how it is with nicknames. Fellas built like a blimp, and they call him Skinny. If he's 7 feet tall, they call him Runt. So I guess you'll understand about old Bill Jones. His name was Lightning. I'd only known him for a month or so, but he'd gotten to be a kind of a regular pal. And something of a problem, too. Like that evening when he drifted into my cabin.
1: Evening, John.
0: Oh, hello, Lightning. I didn't hear you at the door.
1: You should have. I knocked.
0: Really? You couldn't have knocked very loud.
1: I didn't want to disturb you. Besides, I always move kind of quiet-like. Learned that from a... Ouch. Oh, funny. That chair wasn't there when I came in.
0: Bill, I'm afraid you've been drinking again.
1: No. Just saying goodbye to them fellas what's been cutting your timber. They're breaking camp.
0: Uh-huh, and they wanted you to take a few farewell drinks, huh?
1: Well, I didn't like to hurt their feelings. I've known most of them since they was kids.
0: Yeah, imagine you have. You've been around these parts a long time, haven't you?
1: Yep. Came out during all the gold excitement.
0: But, wait a minute. The gold excitement was way back in 1849.
1: Well, they were still excited when I got here.
0: Oh, I see. But you weren't one of the lucky ones, huh?
1: Lucky? I was a civil engineer once. I located more claims than any man ever came out here.
0: Well, then you ought to be pretty rich.
1: No. Always cheated out of my share.
0: How's that?
1: Crooked partners.
0: Oh. Well, what'd you do about them, Bill?
1: Shot some, put the rest in jail. All except one. He died before I got him. Died of fright.
0: So you didn't have to wait for the law?
1: No, sir. Say, John, speaking of the law, the sheriff was asking me about you. I told him you wasn't around.
0: Now, Bill, I don't want you to lie for me.
1: Wasn't lying. You wasn't around. Right then. What's it all about, John?
0: Well, it's that timber out there. I sold a lot of it to Mr. Harper last year. I thought he'd cut it right away, and then a few weeks later, my mother took sick, and...
1: Yeah, I know. You had to take her up to San Francisco to the hospital.
0: Well, that's when the swindler came to see her. He was a lawyer. He told Mother that he wanted to buy her land to live on after he retired. Mother didn't want to sell. She loved that land, but... That shyster was so darn nice. Why, when he found out I was studying law, he even took me right into his office.
1: I know he's kind. Sweet as sugar when they were after something.
0: Well, I didn't find out till after Mother passed away that she'd sold to him. He'd paid her with stock in some land company. Wasn't worth a dime.
1: Why did he want that land so bad?
0: He turned it right over to the railroad for a big profit. I guess that's why the sheriff's looking for me. The railroad must have heard I'm cutting that timber.
1: Like you got every right to. Look, if they take you to court, I'll be a witness. I'll swear you cut those trees before the property was sold.
0: Now, Bill, you can't go around swearing anything like that.
1: Don't tell me I know what I can swear and what I can't.
0: Oh, you do?
1: Certainly. I was a lawyer once.
0: A lawyer? Well, why don't you practice?
1: Don't need any practice. Good enough as I am.
0: But, Bill, they're going to court and testify.
1: Look, son, I promised, didn't I? Well, I never broke a promise in my life.
0: An amusing old rascal and lovable, too. In fact, he was the reason I first dropped in at the Calavada House. The place belonged to Lightning's wife. Small hotel near the California-Nevada line. Wait a minute, did I say near? What am I talking about? I should have said on. Right smack on. The state line ran right through the middle of the lobby. Lightning had told me about the place. Next day, having a little time, I thought I'd run over and see for myself.
1: Yes, sir. Just sign the register right here and... Why, John!
0: Hello, Lightning.
1: Well, I didn't recognize you. Never saw you dressed up before.
0: I thought I'd walk over and look around. Say, is this the room that's in both states?
1: Yeah. The state line runs right through the middle. It's marked there on the floor.
0: Oh, yeah, I see. What do you know? Now, you're in California and I'm in Nevada.
1: That's right. Say, how about a little something to drink?
0: Oh, no, thanks.
1: Sure?
0: No, nothing, Bill.
1: Well, just as well. Ma's hid my bottle anyway.
2: Bill Jones.
1: There she is now. I want you to meet her.
2: Bill, I told you to take that trunk up to... Oh.
1: Mother, this is John Marvin.
0: How do you do, Mrs. Jones?
2: How do you do? Bill, Mrs. Davis's trunk.
1: I'll get it up there in a while.
2: You'll get it up now. Come along, start.
1: All right. Sit down, John. I'll be back.
2: Millie, come out and take the desk.
3: Coming. I was just going over the...
0: Well, Miss Jones.
3: Mr. Marvin, this is a surprise.
0: Well, Miss Jones, what are you doing here?
3: My father and mother own this place.
0: No. Why, I've been seeing Lightning for a month, and I never dreamed that you were the same Joneses.

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1: Want me to buy your property and build a big hotel right here?
2: You're awfully clever to think of that. That's just what he's done. Mother and Daddy will never have to worry again.
1: Why not? Are they getting paid in cash?
2: Oh, it's better than cash. It's some stock that pays you 10% a year. It seems almost too good to be true.
1: Yes, doesn't it?
2: Why do you say it like that? Is anything wrong?
1: Well, I'll tell you later. I gotta see Bill. Say, Bill...
3: Oh, hello, John.
1: You better put that trunk down.
3: Well, don't worry about me. I can handle it easy when you know how to do it.
1: Well, put it down, Bill. I got to talk to you.
3: Oh. What's up, John?
1: Now, listen. They're trying to rob you, Lightning.
3: How's that?
1: This fella Thomas, the lawyer, he's trying to cheat you out of this place.
3: He is? What makes you so sure?
1: Well, he's the same man who cheated me.
3: No fooling. But what can I do? The place belongs to Mother.
1: Well, tell him your wife won't consider selling until you've consulted your lawyer. Yeah. Then I can dig in and find out what they're really after.
3: Good idea. What's that I'm to tell him?
1: You won't sell until you consult your lawyer.
3: Sure. That's what I'd have told him anyway.
4: Honest, Mr. Thomas, you don't know what it means to me. You're helping us sell the hotel and all.
5: Oh, I have some idea, Mrs. Jones. Comfort, security, a chance to live in San Francisco. Now, if we could just get it settled...
4: I thought it was settled, didn't I, Sam?
5: Well, you're the legal owner, of course, but... Well, you know how these big companies are. They'd like to have your husband sign, too.
4: I better fetch him. He's out there with that fellow Marvin.
5: John Marvin?
4: Oh, that's right. Millie told me you knowed him, too.
5: Slightly. He was in my office for a while. Until I found out the sort he was.
4: What sort is he?
5: Why, he's in a gang that goes about stealing timber.
4: I might have knowed with Bill speaking so high about him. Do you think
6: he... I beg your pardon?
4: Oh, I'm sorry, mister. I didn't see you.
6: I just drove up from Reno, and I'm looking for Mr. Thomas, Mr. Raymond Thomas.
5: I'm Raymond Thomas.
6: Well, my name is Hammond, Golden Gate Land Company. I believe you wired.
5: Oh, of course, of course. Mrs. Jones, this is splendid. Mr. Hammond's come up to close the sale himself.
4: Then I'd better fetch Bill. Sit down, gentlemen. Make yourselves comfortable.
7: What's the idea, Hammond, coming here?
6: I'm down here after that fellow Marvin. I got the sheriff outside. Thought I'd better stop and talk it over with you.
7: What for?
6: Well, if we jail him, he'll squeal.
7: You'll squeal anyway. Lucky you dropped in, though. Save you a trip. He's here.
6: Here? Marvin? Does he know about our hotel deal?
7: I'm not sure.
6: Well, you've got it, haven't you?
7: Just about.
6: All right, I'll get the sheriff. Hold Marvin here, and I'll be right back.
3: Now, Mother, ain't no use arguing with me. Ain't you neither, Millie. I told you I ain't gonna sign that deed.
4: Bill, what in the world's come over you?
2: Now, Daddy, please.
3: Don't you see they're trying to rob you?
4: Why, Bill!
2: Daddy, how can you say such a thing?
1: Well, he can say it again, because it's true.
2: Mr. Marvin!
1: Listen, now, if you'll take my advice...
4: We know all about you. We don't want your advice.
1: Just give me a chance.
5: I believe Mrs. Jones has made herself clear.
1: Look here, Thomas, if you think you can...
8: All right, now. Which one of these fellows is a crook?
9: He is!
10: There's your man, Sheriff, John Marvin.
1: Now, wait a second.
8: Come along, I got a warrant for you.
1: Look, I can't be bothered now.
8: Oh, you want the bracelets, huh? Come on.
1: Look, I told you to stay away from me.
8: Say, you're really asking for trouble. Resisting an officer of the law?
1: Law? Oh, what do you know about the law? Isn't that a Nevada warrant?
8: Well, sure. This is Nevada we're in.
1: You're in? Take a look at that line on the floor.
3: Huh? I could have told you, Sheriff. He's across the line in California.
11: That's the first portion of the Lady Esther Screen Guild Theater from June 3rd, 1946. Lightning, starring Harry Davenport, hosted by George Murphy. More after this.
12: A Ranger State.
13: With SRN News, I'm Ron Taylor. President Trump mixed partisan politics with patriotic appeals as he commemorated the 250th anniversary of American independence. A moment he declared one of the most joyous and glorious milestones of all time. He spoke late Saturday in Washington after storms prompted a roughly two-hour evacuation of the National Mall by thanking those who returned to the mall after the rain.
14: They estimated that

0: 375,000 people before everybody had to leave, and they now have 150,000 people. It's the craziest thing anyone's ever seen. At least.
1: A spectacular fireworks display concluded the event that was a days-long celebration of America's 250th anniversary of independence. Earlier in Washington, storms prompted a roughly two-hour evacuation of the National Mall. Elsewhere, severe weather prompted the cancellation of celebrations in other areas. This is SRN News.
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7: Your answer on weather.
8: A few scattered storms around this morning, otherwise partly cloudy, low in the upper 70s. Sunny, hot, humid again later today, high in the mid-90s. Our heat index just over 100. See a couple of thunderstorms this afternoon and this evening. More cloud cover, better chance of showers Monday. I'm Georgia WeatherNet meteorologist KJ Allen on AM 920, The Answer.
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16: 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And so this is the opportunity for those of you who are not Classic Radio Club members to try out what we have. 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
16: Yeah.
17: And so they pile up in our warehouse.
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17: 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We're listening to the Lady Esther Screen Guild Theater with Lightning from June 3rd, 1946. Here's the conclusion.
12: Well, the sheriff couldn't do a thing. But I couldn't do anything either, except just wait there on my side of the line and wonder what Thomas's next trick would be. I tried to talk to Millie, but she wouldn't listen. So later, when the sheriff dozed off, I slipped out the side door, leaving Lightning there to hold the fort.
13: Come on, come on, come on, Sheriff. Wake up. No sleeping in the lobby.
18: Where am I? Well, what's going on?
13: Looks like your bird has flown the coop.
18: He has, huh? Well, he won't get far.
13: I don't know. I hear California's a pretty big state.
19: excuse me, may I get behind the desk?
13: Oh, you running the place now, Mr. Hammond?
19: Well, I've settled everything with your wife, and all I need now is your signature.
13: Not a chance. But I'll take a drink with you.
19: I'm sorry, but I haven't got anything.
13: I have. Right here in the register.
18: It seems to me like you've had enough.
13: Oh, I don't want it for myself. It's just sociability. I don't drink.
18: Don't tell me that. You're a booze fighter.
13: No, I ain't. I'm an engine fighter.
18: Is that so?
13: Yes, that's so. Did you ever know Buffalo Bill?
18: Yeah, I knew him well.
13: Well, but I learned him all he knew about killing engines. Did he ever tell you about the duel I fought with Settin Bull?
18: Settin Bull?
13: Well, he was standing when I shot him. I never took advantage of nobody, not even an Indian.
18: Say, you sure got a bee in your bonnet.
13: What do you know about bees?
18: Not much. Do you?
13: Sure. I was in the bee business once. Why, I drove a swarm of bees across the plains in the dead of winter, and I never lost a bee.
18: You'd... I give up. I'm going out and get some air. Cool air.
19: Now, look, Mr. Jones, I want to talk to you if you're not too drunk.
13: Drunk? You think I'm drunk?
20: Evening, Mr. Jones.
13: Evening, ma'am. If you want your key, you can... Why, Mother, it ain't you all dressed up like that.
20: Why shouldn't it be?
13: You're right, mister. I'm drunk.
21: And don't you approve of her, Mr. Jones? She's dressed in the height of fashion.
13: Looks higher than that to me. Mother, where'd you get that dress?
20: From that lady in Ford. It was Mr. Thomas's idea.
13: Awful thin material. Mosquitoes are going to give you a merry hallelujah.
20: Why, Bill Jones!
13: Besides, ain't you cold?
20: No, I ain't cold. I'm plenty hot this minute.
13: Why, Mother, what's the matter?
20: Making fun of me when I try to look nice for once.
13: No. You've been working too hard. You're all tuckered out. I think you'd better go upstairs. Put on some clothes and go to bed.
20: Bill Jones, you might as well make up your mind. I'm always going to dress like this. I'm selling this place and going to live in San Francisco. And you ain't going to stop me either.
13: If you mean I got to sign that deed, I can't. I promised.
20: All right, Bill. We're leaving for San Francisco tomorrow. Me and Millie and Mr. Thomas. If you sing that, sign that paper, you can come along. If you don't, I guess you'll have to look after yourself.
13: And these fellas don't want me around here. They'd want me to get out. Is that what you want, Mother? Well, all right. I'll go. Right now. Just the way I am. Well, practically.

0: I should have known that getting rid of Bill was just a part of Thomas's plan, but I didn't know until 6 months later in the district court at Reno. The railroad suit against me was coming up for trial. I was waiting for the court to open when all of a sudden, guess who walked in?
1: Morning, John.
0: Lightning, how in the world did you get here, Bill?
1: On the train. John, your case come up yet?
0: No, not yet, but what are you doing here?
1: I promised, didn't I?
0: Well, how did you know the trial was today?
1: You told me, last time you was at the home.
0: But you didn't say anything then about coming. I'd have told you it wasn't necessary.
1: That's why I didn't say nothing.
0: Bill, where'd you get the money?
1: Army pension.
0: You told me you sent the pension to your wife.
1: I did, some of it. I sent Mother $6. I didn't get no answer.
0: Did you tell her you were in the soldier's home?
1: No.
0: Then maybe she didn't know where you were.
1: Where else would I be? And $6 is $6.
2: His Honor the Judge.
0: Here, come on, Bill. Come on over and sit with me. Hey, what's the matter?
1: Look, John. There's Mother coming in.
0: And Millie. And Thomas. I wonder what...
3: This court is in session. The clerk will call the first case.
4: Jones versus Jones.
0: Bill, that sounds like you.
1: Me?
3: The clerk will read the complaint.
4: Civil action wherein said plaintiff Mary Jones praises court for permanent annulment of her marriage vows. Defendant William Jones, having caused her great suffering, mental agony, having disregarded and broken all obligations of marriage contract through failure to provide, habitual intoxication, and intolerable cruelty.
1: I did all that?
5: What did you say?
1: Nothing. I just...
0: Your Honor, this is Mr. Jones, the defendant. He happens to be in court as a witness in another case, and he has had no previous knowledge of this action.
6: The defendant's whereabouts were unknown, Your Honor. The court allowed us to serve notice by publication.
3: Oh, you represent the plaintiff?
6: Yes, sir. My name is Raymond Thomas.
3: Has the defendant anything to say?
1: Well, I...
0: Your Honor, he enters a general denial.
3: Oh. Are you counsel for the defense?
0: Well, I...
1: Yes, sir. He's my lawyer.
3: Very well. Proceed. Mr. Thomas, call your witnesses.
6: Now, Miss Jones, about 3 years ago, you left home and obtained employment as a stenographer, did you not?
7: Yes, sir.
6: Will you tell the court why?
7: Well,
6: I'm sorry I have to ask these questions, Miss Jones. You felt obliged to earn money to help support your family, did you not?
7: Well, yes, but I...
6: Because your father's bad habits had brought the family to poverty, am I right?
7: Well, not exactly.
6: But you have seen the defendant drunk, intoxicated, under the influence of liquor. You've seen him that way hundreds of times.
7: Well, I never counted.
6: But you felt something should be done. You felt it was your duty to help.
7: Yes, sir.
6: Thank you, Miss Jones. That's all.
0: Your Honor, cross-examination.
3: Counsel for the defense.
0: Miss Jones, when you took a position as stenographer, by whom were you employed? By whom?
3: Well, counsel for the defense has asked a question, miss.
7: I refuse to answer.
3: Really? Well, on what grounds?
7: I don't wish to talk to him.
3: Well, this is embarrassing. I'm afraid I must insist. Who employed you as a stenographer?
7: Mr. Thomas.
0: This Mr. Thomas? The one here in court?
3: The plaintiff's counsel?
7: Yes, sir.
0: And Mr. Thomas has frequently given you advice, hasn't he? Taken an interest in your affairs? In fact, he may have some interest in this divorce.
6: I object.
0: Your Honor, I withdraw the question if Mr. Thomas finds it embarrassing.
3: The clerk will strike it out. Proceed.
0: Now, Miss Jones, one of the charges in the complaint is cruelty. Now, you never knew your father to be cruel or even unkind to your mother, did you?
3: Well, did you?
7: No, sir.
0: In fact, Miss Jones, you know that your father loves your mother. Loves her devotedly, don't you?
3: Now, how can she know that?
0: Your Honor, that's something a woman always knows.
3: Oh.
0: She may think she hates and despises a man, but if he really loves her, she knows it. No matter what she says about him or thinks that she feels, the knowledge that she is his ideal, his all, that he would gladly lay down his life for
3: just
0: her...
3: Just a minute. Are you trying a divorce case or making love?
0: I'm sorry, Your Honor. I'm through with the witness.
3: Oh. And from where I sit, she's through with you, too.
6: Mr. Hammond, did you ever see the defendant drunk?
8: I never saw him any other way. He impressed me with his shiftlessness, his cruelty to his wife, and his untruthfulness. And besides,
9: He was breaking the law, harboring a fugitive from justice in his house.
6: And who was that fugitive?
9: That fellow over there, John Marvin.
3: The counsel for the defense?
9: Yes, sir. He's the one.
3: Well, this is the darndest trial I ever sat on. At.
10: Your Honor, I'm through with the witness.
0: I'm not. Mr. Hammond, what was your business with Mrs. Jones?
9: I was purchasing for the Golden Gate Land Company, 200 acres of land, including all buildings.
0: By buildings, do you mean the hotel?
9: Naturally.
0: And Mrs. Jones was the sole owner of the hotel?
9: That's right.
0: Then how could Mr. Jones harbor a fugitive in his house if he didn't have a house?
5: Your Honor, I object. Objection denied. Proceed.
0: Mr. Hammond, you have testified that Mr. Jones was a drunkard, that you have never seen him sober.
9: I never have.
0: Now, would you look at the defendant? Is he drunk now?
9: Well, I don't know.
0: Then how did you know the other time you saw him?
9: Well, he was. I'm sure he was.
0: All right. Now, you said Mrs. Jones owned the property, but you wanted Mr. Jones' signature, didn't you?
9: Yes, I remember I tried to get it. I wanted the title to be absolutely clear.
0: And you still insist that Mr. Jones was drunk?
9: Well, I've already sworn to that.
0: My, then you tried to trick him into signing while he was drunk, didn't you? An important document like that.
9: No, I didn't. And anyway, he didn't sign.
0: No, he wasn't drunk enough for that. He wasn't drunk at all, and you know it.
9: You mean to call me a liar?
0: No, I mean to prove it. I'm going to prove that you're a liar and a thief, that you wanted Mrs. Jones' property to sell the railroad, that you paid her in phony stock that's completely worthless, that you tried to cheat her the way you cheated me.
11: Your Honor.
0: And the only way you could get a clear title was to talk Mrs. Jones into a divorce. Now I propose to show...
11: Just a minute, John. Your Honor. Can I speak a word?
3: The defendant may address the court.
11: You see, I've been sitting there and listening to all this arguing and sort of making up my mind. If Mother can prove all them things that fella read, she can get a divorce, can't she?
3: That's right.
11: Well, I can prove them for her.
3: You can prove them?
11: Oh, yeah. I used to be a judge once.
3: Oh.
11: Now, first, it says that I got drunk. Well, I can prove that. Then it says I was cruel to Mother. Well, I can... No, I can't prove that. Because it ain't true. And I don't believe Mother ever said it. But then it says that I failed to provide. That's what's on my mind, Judge. I have failed to provide. And I don't see no way to provide. No, I think of it. So you see, Judge, Mother ought to have a divorce. Mother and Millie can get along without me, and I'm all right. I can go back to the soldiers' home and stay until... That's all, Judge.
12: Oh, Bill, wait a minute.
11: Why, Mother?
12: Honest, Judge, I don't want a divorce. Please don't give me one if you can help it. Please. They said it was the only way I could take care of Bill and myself, but they were just telling me lies. Bill, I never meant to do you no wrong. And if you'll take me back, I'll try all my life to make up for it. Will you, Bill? Please?
11: Mother, did you ever get that $6 I sent you?
3: This case is dismissed.
0: Hey, it was wonderful. Bill, terrific. I won every point. Not only do I get my land back, but they're lucky the judge didn't send them to jail. Say, where's Millie anyway?
11: On the porch.
0: Well, I want to tell her all about it. I'll see you later.
11: Well, Mother, that's that.
12: How'd you know where Millie was?
11: Oh, I fixed that.
12: You really think they'll get along?
11: Why not? Millie's crazy about him.
12: How do you know, Bill?
11: How do I know? I fixed that, too.

0: Thank you, George Murphy, Florence Bates, Harry Davenport, and Barbara Britton, for a memorable performance.
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0: Next week, Lady Esther Screen Guild players will present The House on 92nd Street. It will star Lloyd Nolan and William Lundigan. Be sure to listen. Lightning was presented through the courtesy of John Golden and the Frank Bacon Estate. Harry Davenport can soon be seen in the 20th Century Fox production, Claudia and David. George Murphy appeared through the courtesy of Metro-Goldwyn-Mayer, producers of Two Sisters from Boston. Barbara Britton is currently being seen in the Paramount Technicolor production, The Virginian. Florence Bates is currently working in the Samuel Golden production, The Secret Life of Walter Mitty. Music on tonight's program was arranged and conducted by Wilbur Hatch. This is Truman Bradley speaking for Lady Esther. Thank you and good night. This is CBS, the Columbia Broadcasting System.
3: And that's the Lady Esther Screen Guild Theater from June 3rd, 1946 with Lightning, sponsored by Lady Esther Cosmetics. Yeah, maybe I'll send you some of those for Christmas.
4: You
3: or
4: could use
3: like
4: some
3: that.
4: yourself over there.
3: Yeah, and that stars Harry Davenport and hosted by George Murphy with Truman Bradley. That's the second show we played this week that Truman Bradley was the announcer on. He did a lot of announcing. All right, hope you enjoyed that CBS broadcast time for this month in music history.
4: This is our final song from 1973, and this is a 10 out of 10.
5: He's leaving.
3: Leaving on a midnight train to Georgia.
5: Leaving on the midnight train.
3: Yeah.
5: Oh,
3: yeah.
5: Said he's going back.
3: Said he's going back.

0: Night in the Pips, and it reached number one in 1973 and won the Grammy Award for Best R&B Vocal Performance. I think it's a winner.
1: She's the Pips.
0: They, actually, but okay.
1: Great song.
0: It's great, yes.
1: The score went up about 4 points.
0: I think it was so high there was nowhere to go up anywhere. I mean, where is to go?
1: I think a drum roll, please, for Lisa's point. 862.
0: Are you out of your mind?
1: 862.
0: You were
1: at 811 last week.
0: You're just mean.
1: 862.
0: You're just mean-spirited. Mean-spirited.
1: That's not nice.
0: No. That's not
2: what?
0: Nice.
1: How can you call
0: because
1: me?
0: It was a great show.
1: Now you
0: great
1: just dropped
0: music.
1: 4 points.
0: Okay,
1: all right, more of Hollywood 360 after this.
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1: 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From my co-host Lisa Wolf, our executive producer Mike Bubblebath Costella, and my crabby brother Vince Amari, this is Carl Amari saying stay safe, be healthy, and thanks for listening.
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9: Foundations of Freedom, a look at America's founding principles and the leaders who shaped our nation.
10: March 4th, 1865. The Civil War was nearing its end. The nation was exhausted, divided, and grieving. On that day, President Abraham Lincoln delivered his second inaugural address, just 700 words spoken in about 7 minutes. 41 days later, Lincoln would be assassinated. Yet the words he spoke that day still echo through history. In that brief address, Lincoln referenced God 14 times, spoke of prayer, and quoted scripture repeatedly. He reminded Americans that both sides of the conflict shared a common faith, saying both read the same Bible and pray to the same God, and each invokes his aid against the other. Lincoln understood that political division alone could not explain the nation's crisis. More than 160 years later, America still wrestles with division, truth, and our dependence on God. The question is whether we'll remember the wisdom Lincoln left behind.
11: This is WGKA Atlanta. 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AM 920. 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
12: News this hour from Town Hall. I'm Ron Taylor. President Trump mixed partisan politics with patriotic appeals as he commemorated the 250th anniversary of American independence, a moment he declared one of the most joyous and glorious milestones of all time. The president spoke late last night in Washington after storms prompted a roughly two-hour evacuation of the National Mall, by thanking those who returned after the rain.
13: They estimated they had 375,000 people before everybody had to leave, and they now have 150,000 people. It's the craziest thing anyone's ever seen, at least.
12: A spectacular fireworks display concluded the event that was a days-long celebration of America's anniversary of independence. Earlier storms prompted a roughly two-hour evacuation of the National Mall, and severe weather elsewhere prompted the cancellation of celebrations at Hartford, Connecticut, along with Harrisburg and Wilkes-Barre, Pennsylvania. Spectators at Boston's fireworks and concert were told to briefly seek shelter before events later resumed. Public policy expert and former Trump economic advisor Steve Moore tells the Salem Radio Network, "It's a great time to be an American, all thanks to the Trump economy.
14: Free enterprise and free markets work, and communism and socialism are a failure." And of course, he was 100% correct. That's what led to the collapse of the Soviet Union. It's, guess what? Socialism doesn't work. It's why the boat people left Cuba and risked their lives to come to the United States.
12: The small community of Kerrville, Texas, is remembering the victims of last year's devastating flooding. On Friday night, Louise Hayes Park was filled with music, prayers, and the gospel, where over 100 people came to remember the catastrophe and the lives lost in it. Saturday marked 1 year since the floods tore through the Texas Hill Country, claiming 137 lives. You'll find news and analysis at townhall.com.
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12: Correspondent Donna Warder reports on President Trump's pardoning of 11 people.
16: President Donald Trump pardoned 11 people Friday, including 9 the White House said helped people bypass emissions control systems on vehicles. Also pardoned, Adam Kidon, who was sentenced to nearly 6 years in prison for fraud and conspiracy, and the 11th person pardoned, ranch owner Jack Harvard. The White House did not say what he was pardoned for, but praised him for allowing the U.S. military and NATO troops to train on his land for free. Donna Warder, Washington.
12: Authorities in California say former House Speaker Nancy Pelosi's husband has been involved in a hit and run and could face misdemeanor charges. They say Paul Pelosi hit a parked car in Yountville and briefly stopped before driving away. A witness called 911 and deputies found him nearby with severe damage to his car. He was not under the influence at the time and was not arrested. You'll find more news and analysis at townhall.com. President Trump scheduled to head to a NATO summit next week hosted by Turkey's autocratic leader.
17: President Trump has hinted he could make news at the upcoming NATO summit in Turkey. As the U.S. president threatens to scale back America's role in NATO and Europe, he has offered only praise for the summit's host, Turkish President Recep Erdogan.
18: I'm going out of respect to President Erdogan.
17: The warm ties between the two leaders mean the U.S. might sell jet engines and potentially F-35 fighter jets to Turkey. The two-day NATO summit starts July 7th in Ankara. I'm Jennifer King.
12: A woman's solo journey from California to Hawaii in a rowboat is over in record time. Kelsey Findler arrived in Honolulu last night, becoming the fastest person to row solo across the Pacific Ocean. Findler left Monterey, California 44 days ago. She beat the men's solo row record by over a week and the women's record by over 40 days. Today is her 32nd birthday. More on these stories at townhall.com. I'm Ron Tate.
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4: Few scattered storms around this morning, otherwise partly cloudy, low in the upper 70s, sunny, hot, humid again later today, high in the mid-90s, our heat index just over 100. See a couple of thunderstorms this afternoon and this evening. More cloud cover, better chance of showers Monday. I'm Georgia WeatherNet meteorologist KJ Allen on AM 920, The Answer.
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4: Checking the headlines. Congressman Tom Keene Jr., the New Jersey Republican, who has been absent from Congress for over 100 days, came back to Washington and said today that his lengthy absence and hospitalization had been to treat depression. Here's a quote. Several months ago, I entered the hospital for some testing. I was given the diagnosis of depression. He said it's hard to understand how powerful the illness can be. He's 57 years old. He's seeking a third term in a very competitive district.
0: He's missed more than 100 votes since he was last seen in public in March, but he's back in Washington and back on the job now. National Public Radio erroneously reported this morning that Justice Samuel Alito was retiring just after the decisions were published. NPR put out a story written by Nina Totenberg, their Supreme Court reporter, that Alito was stepping down. Only trouble is he's not stepping down. They had to retract the story, but it, of course, rocketed around the world. One other thing on the court, you've heard about today's rulings. They've also agreed to hear whether the Constitution ensures Americans have a right to possess AR-15s and similar style firearms. So those arguments will be made and decisions coming next year from the Supreme Court. Now, as you know, I'm out in Idaho thanks to the Sun Valley Policy Forum, which is an organization that brings together leaders across business, government, science, the arts, and philanthropy to tackle huge issues around all sorts of topics, food, energy, climate, and nature. And we are now joined by the forum's president, Christina Culver. Christina, I'm so glad to be here, and thank you for stopping by the show, and thank you for this invitation. This is marvelous.
5: We love having you here. You gave a great talk yesterday about preserving liberty and Western civilization. It was really resounding. I think it was a clarion call to our audience. We have a big sold-out audience this week. We have 3 days of conference that is all around convening great thinkers and leaders to share their ideas and for our American community to get more informed, connected. So you're a great advisor to everyone here, helping them think through how to talk about these ideas.
0: A couple of things strike me about the Sun Valley Policy Forum. Number one, you're holding it in one of the most beautiful places in America. I mean, Ketchum, Idaho is just amazing. And it really, I think it's emerging as a destination for the biggest thinkers in our politics, people who kind of a destination for a big speech, you know, somebody with a big idea. I think oftentimes people think of Aspen, you know, when they think of these kinds of things. But to me, the Sun Valley Policy Forum, for those of us, you know, on the right, center right thinkers, I think Sun Valley may be the new destination.
5: Well, it is. Sun Valley is a great, iconic American community. It's a destination for winter and for summer for families who want to come here and rest and have fun. And what we have discovered is that this is the place where people build things and employ people. It's great Americans who have run companies that are the backbone of our country. And so they are our clarion call audience who wants to get together. We think it's a perfect place to convene these great leaders. And we also see that there's an opportunity for our next generation of leaders, future presidents, people who want to run for office, people who want to share their ideas and test out new ideas. This morning, we just spent time just talking about Idaho's plan and destination to make this the great nuclear state.
0: Mm. I'm looking at the sessions that you held just yesterday. I mean, you covered the waterfront. You had sessions on the Supreme Court and the American experiment with Ilya Shapiro, who is a great thinker. You talked about the wildfire crisis. You had Governor Little here from Idaho in for a lunch. You talked about the rise of urban socialism and what it means for the nation with Rahen Salon from the Manhattan Institute. You talked about the issues going on in California and how they could possibly get back to prosperity. I mean, you go down the list here. We also had Andrew Robertson to talk about British politics. I mean, if you're sort of concerned about the state of public and political affairs in America and throughout the West, that's what you've built here at this forum, a way to talk about that with really the highest level people in our public affairs.
5: Well, that's right. This is a great combination of hot topics going on in America. We want it to be about the future, innovation, the integrity of this country, highlight great leaders, and make that a really great story for people to learn and better understand how to take this back to their boardrooms, to their homes, their dinner tables. And I think we're really doing a great job at that. You know, I think that our counterparts, like in Aspen, I'd say if you're there sponsoring that, they're talking about regulation, they're talking about big government, they're talking about globalism, they're talking about the subjects that really, I think, quite frankly, put handcuffs on great industry. And, you know, we're here to talk about America flourishing. And, in fact, our next session is going to be about reindustrialization and bringing jobs back to America.
0: Tonight, you've got a speech from General Petraeus, and he's going to meet with your attendees. And you also are screening this new movie called Young Washington. What I've experienced here, frankly, is a whole bunch of people who love America, yeah. who want to protect America, yes. and who think the American founding was fundamentally a good thing.
5: Right.
0: And in a lot of American politics right now, we hear people talking down about America. Everybody here is talking America up.
5: Well, you know, one of the things that I like to say a lot is we would not be sitting in this room if it weren't for our ancestors. Whenever they came to this country, they fought. They bled out. They have tons of grit and integrity. And that is what this film Young Washington is about. It actually is a reminder to a young Americans that these were really young people. They were in their 20s when they fought to defend and build our country. And that's what we want to show, is that grit and resilience of this country that makes it something special. Max Nicias was here this morning. He talked about the immigrant covenant, what that means for hard work and dedication and appreciation of this country. And if you come to this country and you become part of the American dream, it is going to give back to you in spades, and you're going to be part of, again, the American flourishing.
0: Christina Culver is the president of the Sun Valley Policy Forum. Christina, you and I have a bit of a shared history. We worked together in the Bush 43 administration.
5: That's right.
0: So, we're sort of fellow travelers. And as we think about the world from our center-right or conservative perspective, I'm very proud of what you're building here, because I think a lot of times conservatives feel like they don't have gathering places where the big thinkers and the big ideas can come and be fully aired. I mean, oftentimes you're doing this along with people who are constantly trying to tear you down. And what I sensed out here are people who are builders, who are thinking about the future of how to build this country. That's sort of a refreshing attitude for a policy conference.
5: It is. There's nothing really like it in America. We spent some time thinking about this after, quite frankly, the 2016 election. This is our fifth year, and so we've been spending time perfecting this so that we can be the platform for all the great industry and policy leaders to come here and convene. And there's just nothing like it. And it's something we're really proud of. And we have a great team of young conservatives and just who are really want to be part of the movement and want to be, like you said, builders. They want to see this, and we want to make this an opportunity for young scholars. And we have a great intern program. We have a lot of opportunity for young people to come to work and build the Sun Valley Policy Forum. I will add that we are also in Washington, D.C. and New York, and we're also possibly even going to be doing work in L.A. just to be able to help extend the idea that freedom isn't free, that we need to invest in what we do, and we need to be vigilant about preserving the West.
0: All right. The organization is Sun Valley Policy Forum. The president is Christina Culver, who you're hearing here on the Scott Jennings Show. We're currently attending the Summer Institute. If you want to find out more about the Sun Valley Policy Forum and the other events they have and how you could get involved with this organization, go to svpolicyforum.org. It comes with my highest recommendation. If you want to do something fun and go to a beautiful place, come to Sun Valley, come to Ketchum, Idaho, meet Christina, and hook up with a Sun Valley Policy Forum. You won't regret it. Christina, thank you so much for this invitation, and thanks for spending some time with us.
5: Thanks, and I hope we can have you back again.
0: Looking forward to it. When we come back, I begin reading the Declaration of Independence right after this on the Scott Jennings Show.

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8: All right, it's Monday, June 29th. We're broadcasting live from Ketchum, Idaho today. I'll be talking to the Sun Valley Policy Forum tonight. Part of what I'm going to talk about is the fact that we are now in the week of America 250, which all started with the Declaration of Independence. And I'm going to connect the Declaration of Independence to the larger thought about Western civilization and how this document tied in thousands of years of Western thought and how we have to defend it today. And that's one of the reasons I've got my next guest coming on here, Daniel Vasali, Vice President of Public Affairs at Americans for Prosperity. We call him AFP. Daniel, really appreciate you coming on. I've been talking a lot about the Declaration lately, mostly because of AFP. You all have a really interesting project going on in honor of America 250. You're simply asking Americans, have you read the Declaration lately? Have you read it out loud lately? So you have this cool initiative called the Declaration Project. Tell us about it.
9: Yeah, thanks for having me on, Scott. It's great to be here. So it's pretty surprising when you ask people, have you read the Declaration of Independence, or when was the last time you read it? You oftentimes hear, oh, I haven't. Not end to end, or maybe not since I was in the fourth or fifth grade. And we just think that this is the perfect opportunity to reconnect Americans with the words that started it all. 1,320 words make up the Declaration of Independence. And those words were very intentionally put by our founding fathers to really start what we call the Great American Experiment. They were radical ideas at the time. And we want Americans to reconnect with those words and recommit to the principles within them. So we started the Declaration Project. Very simple ask. Just spend the 7 minutes that it takes to read it out loud with your friends, family, and neighbors during the 4th of July.
8: All right. Here's what I'm doing, Daniel, because I was so impressed by your idea. What I've decided to do beginning tomorrow in this time block on the show, I'm going to read the Declaration of Independence in three chunks.

0: form of government that we choose. All of those were radical ideas, but they still hold true today. They're still so relevant for our country moving forward. So it's not just about looking at the past, but it's really about reflecting on what this means for the next 250 years. I think your listeners are going to be really, really invigorated, and they will be better off for you reading that. Thank you for doing it.
1: Well, I'm glad to do it, and I'm glad that Americans for Prosperity is reminding people that reading this thing out loud is a good idea. And by the way, you should go to A250Declaration.com, A250Declaration.com. You can sign the pledge to read the Declaration of Independence. We're in the window right now, so in history, over the weekend, Thomas Jefferson submitted the final draft, and I think they took a day off today to consider what they were about to do. But this is the week, and leading up to the end of this week, when all of our founding fathers decided to go ahead, sign this thing, and get on with separating from Great Britain, and saying, we're not going to put up with this any longer. The grievances, by the way, 27 specific grievances. You read through, when I was reading this, I found myself getting outraged on behalf of the founders. 250 years later, I was mad too. And so I think for Americans to remember how it is our country started, it's a great thing. There's a lot of people out there maligning America and maligning the American experiment, but Americans for Prosperity and the Scott Jennings Show, we're teaming up to celebrate America and exactly how we got started. Daniel Boselli from AFP, thanks for joining us. I encourage you to go to A250Declaration.com and pledge to read the Declaration for yourself. 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
7: 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I'm Ron Taylor, President.

0: Trump mixed partisan politics with patriotic appeals as he commemorated the 250th anniversary of American independence, a moment he declared one of the most joyous and glorious milestones of all time. He spoke late last night and sat in Washington after storms prompted a roughly two-hour evacuation of the National Mall earlier in the day. He said the American flag represents a great nation.
1: This is a flag that's the banner of the most extraordinary, most exceptional, most incredible nation ever to exist on the face of the earth, and we're doing better now than we've ever done before.
0: A spectacular fireworks display concluded the event that was a days-long celebration of America's 250th anniversary of independence. Elsewhere, severe weather prompted the cancellation of celebrations in Hartford, Connecticut, as well as Harrisburg and Wilkes-Barre, Pennsylvania. This is SRN.
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3: Your answer on weather.
4: A few scattered storms around this morning, otherwise partly cloudy, low in the upper 70s, sunny, hot, humid again later today, high in the mid-90s, our heat index just over 100. See a couple of thunderstorms this afternoon and this evening. More cloud cover, better chance of showers Monday. I'm Georgia WeatherNet meteorologist KJ Allen on AM 920, The Answer.
3: 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Portions of the following program may contain pre-recorded material. He's not in the Oval Office or owning the libs on CNN. He's here with us. It's the Scott Jennings Show.
5: Well, first of all, I don't think the president or any Republican should apologize for beautifying Washington ahead of our 250th anniversary. This is a big deal. It is a huge thing. It's the 250th birthday of our country. Lots of people are coming to Washington this summer. It ought to be as beautiful as it can be. We ought to have some national pride, and it ought to start in the U.S. Capitol. So I think this is a total non-issue. I'd be offended if he weren't beautifying the city, because I think that's probably what a Democrat would have done. They would have ignored these things and apologized for America.
6: That was yours truly on CNN a few days ago. As you know, I've been a big cheerleader for getting our nation's capital ready for America 250. And by the way, if you've been there, and I've been there a lot lately, Washington, D.C. looks awesome. And it looks awesome because of the president's directive to make it so. And the person carrying out that directive by getting the fountains going, by fixing up the reflecting pool and other things, is our next guest. The Secretary of the Interior, Doug Burgum, is here. Mr. Secretary, welcome to the show. And let me congratulate you on what you've done in Washington, D.C. I get text messages from my Democrat friends who say, I've lived here my whole life. I've never seen these fountains on in my entire life. I've never seen the monuments look so gleaming. They're proud that their capital now looks livable and is less miserable, and it's due to your efforts. Tell us about how you pulled it off.
7: Well, Scott, you're spot on your comments right there. But again, of course, this all begins with President Trump with his executive order making D.C. safe and beautiful. And on the beautiful side of things, again, it is amazing to me that some want to try to create a scandal out of fixing up the public spaces in our capital city. I mean, the scandal is how deteriorated they were, how dilapidated they were. And, you know, President Trump making a simple choice. He's choosing beauty over blight. I mean, you take a look at the Columbus Circle Fountain as you step out of Union Station, the train station, where many people, including foreign visitors, their first look at D.C. is stepping out of that. Hmm. Up till 16 months ago, Union Station was essentially a homeless encampment. The Columbus Circle outside of it, a homeless encampment. There, the statue and the fountain of Christopher Columbus covered with graffiti, including a bunch of Hamas, pro-Hamas stuff. And we got that fountain going. When underneath, we take all that graffiti off. It's Carrara marble. It's the same thing that was in the Trevi Fountain. It's the same thing that Michelangelo's David. And like you said, people that, including in Congress, have said, we had no idea there was this beautiful fountain at Columbus Circle. That's one of 22 fountains we've restored. Meridian Hill, people that were avoiding this place because it was a crime-filled, complete disaster. It's the longest cascading fountain like itself in North America. You'd only see something like this somewhere in Italy. And that park, you go there now on a Saturday morning, and it's thousands of people safely enjoying a beautiful space, transforming the city. 48 monuments, 152 homeless encampments, 23 fountains, the reflecting pool. I mean, there's been a citywide effort that's going on, and we're racing to the finish line with some more ribbon cuttings on each of these fountains between now and 4th of July. But how exciting to bring a city back to life. The biggest point, though, is this is a leadership point. This is a policy point. And this is a roadmap. President Trump has given a roadmap to every blue metro in America that is currently filled with crime, homelessness, dilapidation, and broken down parks and monuments. Every city could just follow the blueprint that President Trump has followed, reduce crime, bring back pride, bring back beautification, and then watch those things go hand in hand, because the crime rates now in D.C. are at the lowest levels ever.
6: Crime is down. Violent crime is down. Quality of life is up. You don't have to live in misery. I think that's the Trump message. You know, living in misery is a choice, whether that's letting things get dilapidated and run down, or whether that's being so broken by politics that you just are miserable. You're unable to enjoy anything. America's a beautiful place. The Capitol is beautiful. But it's less so when you let these things fall into disrepair, as Democrats did at the national and at the local level for many years. Well, congratulations on this. Let me specifically ask about the reflecting pool. This seems to be the thing that has the most Democrats triggered, the idea that we needed to fix the reflecting pool so that it wasn't full of garbage, and that it actually was a beautiful part of that space between the Washington Monument and the Lincoln Memorial. You got it done in a very short period of time. How'd you pull it off?
7: Well, again, credit goes back to President Trump, because he had a brilliant idea. And the brilliant idea was because one of the biggest issues, this was built in 1922. When you've got a size of that pool, it's 8 acres. Guess what? You need expansion joints in there to handle the contraction and expansion of the bottom of the pool between a hot day and a cold day. And people say, well, how much could it be expanding? It's over 2,000 feet long. It's the Empire State Building with the Washington Monument on top of it. That's how tall or how long that pool is. And within those expansion joints, they're moving back and forth like 6 inches every day between a hot day and a cold day. They never worked really in 100 and some years, because there was never, essentially, President Trump said, why don't we put a swimming pool liner in it? Why don't we put an industrial level swimming pool liner in the thing? Right. That was the idea to do this. This thing was leaking, Scott, 45,000 gallons of water a day for who knows how long. And the last 2 years, the Biden administration, from 2010 to 2012, it was closed. That project was a $35 million attempt that completely failed. They wanted to make it a green project. They did make it green. They said, we're going to stop using chlorinated city water and we're going to pump stuff in from the Potomac. It closed for 2 years, $35 million. 2 weeks later, there's photos you can see and articles from the Washington Post you can pull up that show this thing was a full-on algae explosion turned green. After that thing came, President Trump is like, no. So we've got the latest technology, the latest capability. We got a American flag, blue liner inside that. This is meant to reflect. You want to have a dark bottom, not a light bottom, when you're trying to optimize. It's called the reflecting pool for a reason. And man, does it look spectacular. But we also, when we got into it, we had to restore the granite around the edges, redo circulation lines, add nano bubblers. I mean, whenever you're doing a historic renovation, when you dig into it, there's more there than what you started. But we got it all done, and it's officially reopening today. The pool is full. It's going to be spectacular here as we begin the summer celebration of the 250th.
6: And at the top of that pool, of course, is the Lincoln Memorial. And as a Kentuckian, I always like to talk about it. But I believe it's true now that the bottom side of the Lincoln Memorial, the underneath side, is now open. It was under some renovation, but is that underneath part open to the public now? I know there's been a lot of work going on there for a couple of years.
7: Well, the undercroft underneath the Lincoln Memorial is filled with mystery and filled with history. A lot of people see the Lincoln Memorial up on the top and they assume that it was built on a hill, but it was built on a swamp. So if you get underneath in an area that has been for decades and decades closed to the public, you get underneath there, it's like walking into a cathedral. There's arches that are 80 to 100 feet high holding up the Lincoln Memorial and all the weight of Lincoln's beautiful and iconic statue that's up there. But there was an effort, a combination of the National Park Foundation, some generous donors, the National Park Service. There's an Undercroft Museum that's opening in a few weeks. It's going to have some of the most important documents in our history, including an actual copy of the Emancipation Proclamation is going to be appropriately included in that memorial. So for the first time, the public in modern history, the public's going to be able to go into a beautiful museum. And in that museum, there's glass walls that allow you to look into the part that remains just this undercroft that supports the whole building up. Because it's massive. I think the museum is 15,000 square feet, but there's probably 80,000 or 100,000 square feet of open space underneath us. And of course, over the years, with the rain dripping down, it looks a little bit like in Kentucky, home to Mammoth Cave, where you've got the stalactites and the stalagmites coming down. There's actual stalactites and stalagmites that have formed over the last 100 years underneath the Lincoln Memorial. From the water draining down, believe it. So it'll be a magnificent new must-see thing for visitors coming to D.C., and it's certainly going to help explain why we've got a memorial to Lincoln because of the impact that he had on our country in saving the Union back during the Civil War.
6: Secretary of the Interior Doug Burgum is our guest. Let's get out of Washington, D.C. You've been very busy. You've been doing a lot of work at various national parks. You've expanded national trail designations. There's 6 new recreation trails. There's a new water trail across 5 states that were added in 2026. You've got a program called the Great American Expedition. You've expanded visitor access to Mount Denali National Park. And, of course, you have this big project in your home state, opening the Theodore Roosevelt National Library at the foot of Theodore Roosevelt National Park there in Medora, North Dakota. Overall, you've gotten a tremendous amount done in a very short period of time with the crown jewels of America. Tell us about some of these projects outside of D.C. and these initiatives that you have to get people back out into our national parks.
7: Well, first of all, Scott, thanks for the question and thanks for bringing up the word access. Under the prior administration, all the equities that we have underneath Interior, which, of course, span 14 time zones from all of our territories, U.S. Virgin Islands to American Samoa in the Pacific. American Samoa, U.S. Virgin, they also have national parks. We've got public land everywhere. In Interior, we're managing over 500 million acres of public land, 700 million acres of subsurface, and about 3.2 billion of offshore acreage. So again, the land management, public land management, a key part of that. When Theodore Roosevelt put away these public lands, it was for the benefit and the use of the American people. He didn't say it's all wilderness area, it's locked up and you can't go there, don't set a foot in there. There's been a philosophy in our country that to protect lands, we got to keep humans out of it. We believe the opposite. We believe that we know that the largest donors to conservation in our country's history are the hunters, the anglers, and the people that do outdoor recreation, whether it's rafting guides, fishing guides, whoever it is. The people that use our outdoors benefit from the mental, the spiritual, the physical benefits of getting off your screen and getting outdoors, part of making America healthy again. I had the first ever joint event in Colorado this week between the Secretary of Human Services, Bobby Kennedy, and myself. I don't think there's ever been a joint announcement between Human Services and Interior talking about the benefits of outdoors. But on access, millions of acres of additional access, like you say, from Denali to our wildlife refuges. They had the dial set under the prior administration. The dial was set to there's no access, but if you go through a long, complicated thing, we'll maybe give you some access. We've reset the dial. The dial is public lands are open, and if there's a really, really good reason for either scientific or wildlife protection, we'll turn the dial, to closed for the smallest acreage possible.
6: Right.
7: The rest of it, we want to have acreage. And you mentioned, again, new trail designations and investing in campsites, parks, all over the country.
6: Keep it beautiful and keep it open for the American people. That's been your theory at the Interior Department, and it's working. Mr. Secretary, if you wouldn't mind holding for five more minutes, I have to ask you, you're a key part of the president's energy team. There's some great stuff going on energy. If you've got a second, I'll hold you because I do want to talk about it. Hopefully, more with Doug Burgum when we come back. It's Scott Jennings on Salem.
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6: Welcome back to the Scott Jennings Show. I've got something. If you've got preschool kids, or you know anybody that's got preschool kids, I need you to listen to this. Our friends over at PragerU have this new series, and it's called America's Favorite Music Show, and it's hosted by Jill Simonian. And they've got this whole series of songs that really reinstill patriotism and love of country and some of the values that we grew up with into today's young people. I want to hear a little bit of one of those before we get started. This is about the U.S. Army. 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
18: 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Attention!

0: And joining me now is the series host, Jill Simone. And Jill, first of all, great job there on that particular song. I went through and listened to some of these today. And this is exactly what people ought to be playing their preschoolers. There's a lot of garbage and a lot of brain rot out there. This is the opposite of that. Tell us about the series.
1: Thank you so much. I am so glad you said that there's a lot of brain rot out there, because that's exactly what is happening. And listen, my kids are teenagers now, so it's been a long time since I've had toddlers, but I remember when they were toddlers, it was all about music, and we would sing. And half of the things that a lot of my parent peers were sharing with their kids in terms of music, it was garbage. And I hate to be so frank, but it really was garbage. And right now, Scott, you know, at America's 250th, listen, we are a nation divided, as they say, as we know, as we all experience. But this is the way we find our way back to each other. And we start with our youngest kids, and we start with instilling the melodies and the, you know, the shared cultural knowledge and the foundational things that make us American, and that includes our songs. And we've never done a music show at PragerU Kids before, and we've been around for 5 years doing kids shows for kindergartners through 12th grade, and we said, you know what, this is the year. America's 250th, this is the year we're doing music.
0: Well, I'm glad you all are doing this, because I've been disturbed lately, Jill, about all this polling on patriotism that has come out. We have a real patriotism gap in this country, and we've talked a lot about the partisan divide on that, but I was concerned about the age divide. The younger that you are in this polling, the less that you love America, the less that you feel patriotism for your country. And I think a lot of it has to do with the fact that we stopped teaching kids, even little kids, to love their country, why America is the best country, why our, you know, institutions, our American institutions are great. We've just stopped doing that. And when you leave that void, it gets filled by a lot of nonsense, a lot of garbage, a lot of anti-American stuff. But at PragerU Kids, you all are filling that gap. And, you know, we played the song earlier here, the Army song. Tell us about some of the other topics that you're tackling in these songs. And by the way, I listen to them. I've got four kids. They're not preschoolers anymore. But I can just tell you right now, these are going to be catchy things that the kids will be repeating long after they listen to it. I know it. I just know it.
1: I really hope so. From your mouth to God's ears, right? Okay, so a lot of the, we have six episodes in this first installment, and there's an episode about the military, and then there's an episode about working songs, and that includes, you know, I've been working on the railroad, and then there's another episode about folk songs, and that includes Oh Susanna, My Bonnie. There's another episode that's just, we call it the Grand Old Flag episode, where we teach the Grand Old Flag and the Star Spangled Banner, and we do the Pledge of Allegiance. And, you know, these are all songs that at one time in American schools, every single child would learn all of these songs in kindergarten, first grade, second grade. And it's really disappointing to see how these songs have disappeared from our youngest classrooms. And that's a problem. It's an American problem. I think it's a future, quite frankly, you know, a literacy problem, cultural literacy. When you talk about, you know, everyone here and the melting pot not having a shared knowledge and shared connection with who we are, we are Americans through many things, and we're also Americans through our shared music.
0: We are, and I couldn't agree with you more about what we used to hear in schools and what we hear now. And you all are giving parents this amazing tool. The tool is called America's Favorite Music Show. You can find it by going to PragerU.com, and it's your first music show. And I'm looking at it here: Star Spangled Banner, America the Beautiful, military songs, frontier songs, railroad songs, folk songs. These are things we grew up with, and you know what? It worked out pretty good for us, and I think if we reinstilled some of this in our children today, it would work out well for them. Jill Simonian is the host. Jill, you did a wonderful job on this. I'm very proud to help you promote it. I'm going to be sending it out to all my friends. But again, PragerU.com. That's where you find America's favorite music show. Jill, thanks for joining us today.
1: Thank you so very much.
0: We'll be back after this. This is Scott James.

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3: 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The answer. 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
6: News this hour from Town Hall. I'm Ron Taylor. President Trump concluding his speech from the National Mall in Washington late last night, celebrating America's 250th anniversary of independence in front of thousands of spectators, followed by a spectacular fireworks display. President Trump says America has a track record of excellence.
7: No people have done more good, shown more courage, made more progress, righted more injustice, or achieved more greatness than you, the American people.
6: He says the USA will remain a special, a beacon to the world.
7: 250 years, the United States of America has been the hope, the promise, the light, and the glory among all of the nations of the world. All over the world, they try and be like us. Nobody can be like us. And with God's help, we will always be this or even better.
6: At a time capsule burying ceremony in Philadelphia yesterday, Mayor Sherelle Parker said it only feels right that our nation's official time capsule would be entrusted to Philadelphia.
8: For nearly 250 years, Philadelphia has stood at the center of our nation's history. It was here that bold ideas about democracy were born.
6: The rush is on across Venezuela's north coast to identify loved ones before it's too late now. With at least 3,000 killed in the deadly earthquakes last week, the country is overwhelmed with bodies that officials are struggling to collect and preserve. Many fear mass graves are coming as they search for the bodies of loved ones who died in the earthquakes that struck the South American country June 24th. Thousands remain missing. News and analysis at townhall.com.
9: Eldorados, I don't think I've ever been this enthusiastic about a documentary movie as I am about The Story of Everything. 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
6: A heat wave continues to blanket the eastern United States.
10: It's a hot July 4th holiday weekend as the eastern part of the U.S. suffers through a heat wave. New York and Boston already hit 100 degrees Thursday. At Boston's Franklin Park Zoo, Dr. Malou Selly says they're giving the animals what they need.
11: Some animals have very comfortable air-conditioned areas.
10: And in the southeast, Ray Dawson in Marietta, Georgia, is taking refuge at a cooling center as he deals with homelessness.
12: You can't find no shelter nowhere, no shade nowhere.
10: In Providence, Rhode Island, city pools and water parks are extending their hours. I'm Donna Water.
6: Severe thunderstorms threatened Independence Day celebrations across the northeast and mid-Atlantic. Yesterday, the Federal Storm Prediction Center declared a risk of severe storms from southern Michigan to western Massachusetts and to the New Jersey shore. The potential did not break the historic heat wave. More at townhall.com. Another high-profile investor is giving up on New York's rent-stabilized housing market, and as correspondent Kieran Lorman reports, this one really gets your attention.
13: Google co-founder Sergey Brin, worth more than $265 billion, has reportedly sold his stake in a major New York apartment fund for just 6 cents on the dollar. Property managers blame Albany's rent laws and a recent rent freeze approved by New York City's Rent Guidelines Board. They say investors are fleeing, costs are soaring, and landlords can't recover expenses. Critics call it yet another warning sign for New York's housing market. Ken Lorman reporting.
6: They're still counting, but Americans were expected to eat 150 million hot dogs on the 4th of July. The National Hot Dog and Sausage Council says that's enough to span from Washington, D.C. all the way to Los Angeles, more than five times over. More on these stories at townhall.com. I'm Ron.
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17: Your answer on weather.
4: Few scattered storms around this morning, otherwise partly cloudy, low in the upper 70s. Sunny, hot, humid again later today, high in the mid-90s. Our heat index just over 100. See a couple of thunderstorms this afternoon and this evening. More cloud cover, better chance of showers Monday. I'm Georgia WeatherNet meteorologist KJ Allen on AM 920, The Answer.
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4: A disastrous ruling on birthright citizenship. We'll have the details in just a few moments. Plus, in a little while, Michelle Tafoya joining us from Minnesota to discuss the cases about transgender athletes. Now, we have Senate race polling in key races in Maine and Texas, and we'll talk to pollster Natalie Jackson about that and also about this new data and the growing political gap in American pride. And we continue to talk about America 250 as we approach the 4th of July. I begin a three-part series today, reading to you the Declaration of Independence. Today is Tuesday, June the 30th. I'm broadcasting from Ketchum, Idaho, where I addressed the Sun Valley Policy Forum last night. Wonderful crowd, honored to be part of this growing event here in one of the most beautiful parts of America. The forum's president, Christina Culver, is coming by today to talk about the goals of this growing organization. Later today, our Western sojourn continues. We head to North Dakota for the opening of the Teddy Roosevelt Presidential Library in Medora. On this day, 1775, as General George Washington continues his journey to join the Continental Army at Cambridge, the Second Continental Congress formally adopts the Articles of War, a comprehensive legal framework to govern the fledgling army. These articles set out expectations for officers and soldiers, loyalty, discipline, proper conduct, even Sabbath observance. They forbid mutiny, dueling, and desertion, and they enforce order with fines, imprisonment, or in the gravest cases, death. 1 year later, the delegates would find themselves in Philadelphia, preparing to sign the Declaration of Independence. As for today's declarations, well, they come from the United States Supreme Court. Some of them are common sense, and one of them is decidedly nonsense. Let's start with the common sense rulings on transgender athletes. The court upheld laws in Idaho and West Virginia that restrict boys from competing on girls and women's sports teams, ruling that the bans are consistent with both Title IX and the U.S. Constitution. The decision gives states broad authority to base athletic eligibility on biological sex and is expected to affect similar laws already on the books in more than two dozen states. It's common sense, boys competing against boys and girls against girls. We'll talk more about this with U.S. Senate candidate Michelle Tafoya of Minnesota in just a few minutes. A little more common sense, this time on the First Amendment. Court ruling 6-3 in a campaign finance case that federal limits on how much political parties can spend in coordination with their own candidates are unconstitutional. Writing for the majority, Justice Brett Kavanaugh said the restrictions unfairly burden political speech and association. Now take it from someone who's worked in this business for a quarter of a century. These coordination laws have been stupid for 25 years, and the court was right to throw them out. This strengthens the parties, both the Republican and Democratic Party committees, and they can now coordinate and spend more freely with their own candidates during elections. Trust me, this is a good thing. However, let's talk about the uncommon nonsense of the day. The birthright citizenship case, nothing short of a disaster from the Supreme Court today. The court handed down what I believe is one of the most

0: inconsequential and disappointing decisions of this term. Not unexpected, mind you, but still disappointing nonetheless, profoundly so. The justices rejected President Trump's effort to end birthright citizenship for the children of people who are in this country illegally or only temporarily. The court reaffirmed its longstanding interpretation of the 14th Amendment, relying on more than a century of precedent, to hold that children born on American soil are citizens, regardless of their parents' immigration status. Now, let me tell you why I think this is an abomination. This decision locks into place one of the biggest magnets for illegal immigration that exists anywhere in the world. It tells millions of people if you can just make it across the border or even fly here on a temporary visa, if you can just have a child on American soil, that child automatically becomes a citizen with all the rights, privileges, and long-term legal, political, and societal implications that come with it. Now, common sense tells you this is not what the people who wrote the 14th Amendment had in mind. That amendment was written in the aftermath of the Civil War to guarantee citizenship to formerly enslaved Americans and overturn the disgraceful Dred Scott decision. It was not written to create a worldwide incentive for illegal immigration or to establish a global maternity destination for anyone who can buy an airline ticket. And it was certainly not written for adversaries like China to send people here by the thousands to have babies, giving Chinese nationals a foothold in our country. You've probably heard me talk about this issue before. It's called birth tourism. This is not an internet myth. It's a real business, a billion-dollar business, no less. For years, companies, many of them catering to wealthy Chinese nationals, have openly sold birth tourism packages. They'll help expectant mothers obtain visas, arrange apartments or maternity hotels, coordinate medical care, coach them on what to tell immigration officials just to make sure the baby is born in the United States. The prize? An American passport for the child. Federal prosecutors have successfully prosecuted operators of these schemes for visa fraud and related crimes. But I want you to think about that. American citizenship, one of the greatest privileges our nation can bestow, has been commercialized. It's become a luxury travel package. What other serious country markets its citizenship this way? No other country. We're constantly told that citizenship is sacred, that it means something, that it carries profound responsibilities. Why are we then comfortable with a system where companies overseas can advertise, come to America for a few months, have your baby, fly home, congratulations, you've secured an American citizen? Only people who care nothing for American sovereignty would endorse this. Yet, here we are, and it is fundamentally unfair to the millions of people who come to the United States legally, the right way, according to our laws and our rules. Supporters of the ruling say the Constitution leaves no other choice. The court says precedent controls. I profoundly disagree. The Constitution isn't a suicide pact, after all. Sometimes circumstances change, and change dramatically. The president foreshadowed this ruling yesterday. He knew what was coming. Let's hear him in cut number 7.
1: I guess I have to accept it's the Supreme Court, so I'll accept. I think it's very bad for our nation. We're the only nation that does it. No other nation does that birthright citizenship. No, not even close. Some did it. They ended it. It's tremendously destructive. It's extremely costly. I don't know. It's up to them. But in terms of for the good of the country, it'd be great if they did the they didn't allow it. It would be great, but I can't tell you. The Slaughter case was the big case today. That was really a big case because it gave strength to presidents and strength to the presidency, a very important case. It's been going on for almost 100 years, think of that, and this was the ruling that really topped everything by a lot today. Yeah.
0: For those of us who believe American citizenship should reflect allegiance to this country, not simply geography, good timing, or intentional fraud, today is a major setback. Justice Clarence Thomas wrote the dissent. He says, the court adds to the sad history of the 14th Amendment, which was designed to secure equal rights for the freed blacks, but has instead been repurposed for political projects. Now, our friend Kurt Schlichter over at Town Hall has a silver lining to this ruling. He says this was not a huge defeat because it was never going to win at present. He says SCOTUS was never going to toss out 150 years of common understanding based on a relatively recent critique. He says, don't freak out, a few more defeats like this, and we will have won, that it is likely that the United States ultimately revises the notion of citizenship to reflect current reality. Let's hope Kurt's optimism eventually prevails. We'll talk more about all this, by the way, with Michelle Tafoya in just a few minutes. Stay with us. Common Sense for the American People returns after this.

0: There's a moment in everyone's life when you just get tired of feeling lousy. 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
1: You know, one thing that seems to be in short supply these days is perspective. 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We hold these truths to be self-evident. You know those opening words, but have you ever read the entire Declaration of Independence? Maybe you have, but what about your children, your friends? Scott Jennings here telling you that on July the 4th, my friends at Americans for Prosperity are encouraging all Americans to read through the Declaration of Independence. The Declaration reminds us that every person has inherent dignity, that our rights are unalienable, and that government exists to secure liberty, not to control our lives. Those aren't old ideas. They're the foundation of America, the greatest nation the earth has ever known. So this Independence Day, gather your family, your neighbors, or your friends, and read the Declaration together at the picnic or the beach or before the fireworks, and share what one principle means most to you and why. When we read the words that declared our freedom, we reconnect with what it means to be citizens of a self-governing republic. 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
8: Welcome back to the Scott Jennings Show, and thank you for listening, especially this week. We're celebrating America's 250th birthday this week. I'm honored to be out west this week. I'm attending the opening of the Teddy Roosevelt Presidential Library in Medora, North Dakota, and also going down to Mount Rushmore for the 4th of July. I'm really honored to be at these amazing events as we celebrate the greatest nation that has ever been devised. And one of the things we've been doing, if you've been listening to the show, is partnering with our friends at Americans for Prosperity on this project where they are asking people to read out loud the Declaration of Independence. Have you ever read it out loud? If you haven't, you should. And I was thinking to myself, you know, I'm asking everybody to read it out loud. I think I'm going to read it out loud, and I'm going to bring it to you here on Common Sense for the American People. If you want to sign up and be part of this project, by the way, go to a250toolkit.com/Scott. So let's break it up into three chunks. We'll start today, and we'll do one each of the next 3 days. Ladies and gentlemen, here on the Scott Jennings Show, we bring you part one of the Declaration of Independence. When in the course of human events, it becomes necessary for one people to dissolve the political bands which have connected them with another, and to assume among the powers of the earth the separate and equal station to which the laws of nature and of nature's God entitle them, a decent respect to the opinions of mankind requires that they should declare the causes which impel them to the separation. We hold these truths to be self-evident, that all men are created equal, that they are endowed by their Creator with certain unalienable rights, that among these are life, liberty, and the pursuit of happiness. That to secure these rights, governments are instituted among men, deriving their just powers from the consent of the governed. That whenever any form of government becomes destructive to these ends, it is the right of the people to alter or abolish it, and to institute new government, laying its foundation on such principles and organizing its powers in such form as to them shall seem most likely to affect their safety and happiness. Prudence, indeed, will dictate that governments long established should not be changed for light and transient causes. And accordingly, all experiences have shown that mankind are more disposed to suffer while evils are sufferable than to right themselves by abolishing the forms to which they are accustomed. But when a long train of abuses and

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1: 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Be part of all of the ways that Americans for Prosperity have conceived of to celebrate America 250. That's what I'm doing, and we're so honored to bring these words to you. We'll take a break and do more Scott Jennings Show right after this. Stay with us.

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5: With SRN News, I'm Ron Taylor. President Trump, concluding his speech from the National Mall in Washington late last night, celebrating America's 250th anniversary of independence in front of thousands of spectators, followed by an amazing, spectacular fireworks display. President Trump says this 4th of July celebrates 2.5 centuries of American victories over evil.
6: Here on our National Mall, we're celebrating freedom's triumph over tyranny, liberty's conquest over oppression, and the enduring victory of the American spirit from the July 4th, 1776 to July 4th, 2026. Big dates. That's big dates.

0: two big ones.
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6: A few scattered storms around this morning, otherwise partly cloudy, low in the upper 70s, sunny, hot, humid again later today, high in the mid-90s, our heat index just over 100. See a couple of thunderstorms this afternoon and this evening. More cloud cover, better chance of showers Monday. I'm Georgia WeatherNet meteorologist KJ Allen on AM 920, The Answer.
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8: Broadcast this show today live from Ketchum, Idaho. Never really been out here, but I gotta tell you, it's a beautiful place. I'll be talking to the Sun Valley Policy Forum tonight. Been out here for the last couple of days. We rode horses. We've hiked through the mountains. Truly, and it's cool out here. It's been in the 40s, but it's been an amazing visit, and I'm grateful to the Policy Forum here in Sun Valley for inviting me out for this great speech tonight. Really good to be in the American West, honestly, as we celebrate America 250. Just like Teddy Roosevelt, when he had those terrible things happen to him in his life. His mother and his wife died on the same day. Where did Teddy Roosevelt go? To the American West, to Medora, North Dakota, to find himself, to rejuvenate, to refresh. And during that sojourn, he was reminded that he had a lot to offer America. Every time I come to the American West, I feel refreshed and rejuvenated, and that's been the case for this trip to Idaho. Let's talk more about America 250 celebrations that are in full swing across the country with our friend Mary Margaret Ullahan. She's the White House correspondent for the Daily Wire. Mary Margaret joins us from Washington, D.C. And Mary Margaret, you're at the White House right now, I think waiting to go in, possibly to see the president. He's going to sign some executive orders this afternoon. Is that right?
9: That's right. We're hoping that the president opens up his executive order signing and lets us in to ask him some questions, because it's been a big news day already and there's so much to talk about.
8: Yeah, I suspect if you get in there, he's going to want to weigh in on, let's see, we got all sorts of Supreme Court decisions. We have major Supreme Court decision on birthright citizenship coming in the morning, which just talked about with our previous guest on the show. And I'm just telling you, the arguments for the president's executive order on that are much, much stronger, I think, than the media and the left give him credit for. And then we also have his ongoing interest in fixing up Washington, D.C., not just for America 250, although that's important, but really for posterity. You're in Washington. I'm not there every day, but you are. What's it like to be in Washington, D.C. right now in a city that is safer, where the fountains are working, where there's all sorts of renovation going on? It feels like the city's been refreshed somewhat by this second Trump administration.
9: Absolutely. I had a guest in town last weekend, and I was driving her around showing her some of the sites in D.C., and I pointed out, you know, the fountain outside of Union Station. And I said, I was in college here, you know, whatever, many years ago. This was so dirty and ugly, and even in the last several years, it was not a safe place to be at Union Station. You know, there were plenty of homeless people. I had many uncomfortable incidents there. Now it's beautiful. The fountain is beautiful. The whole area is really cleaned up. And I would say D.C. in general is just very festive right now. There's it's Pride Month, and it is Washington, D.C., so of course you got Pride stuff on various restaurants and institutions, but there's a lot of patriotic paraphernalia out. You see plenty of American flags, and the National Mall is completely decked out in a state fair that's hosted by America 250 in honor of the 250th birthday of our country. So it's very fun, Scott. It's festive. It's lively. I had to make a little calendar write-up of all the events I have this week because there's too many parties to count, and everyone around here is just really getting ready to celebrate.
8: I want to talk about this America 250 State Fair. I thought it was a good idea when they announced it. So all 50 states are supposed to be sending some kind of a delegation or an installation as part of this state fair. So in theory, you'd have something there from all 50 states. But there were a bunch of blue states that said, we're not going to participate in the Great American State Fair because they're mad that Donald Trump is the president while our country is having its 250th birthday. And then even in Pennsylvania, where the supposed, you know, common sense moderate governor, Josh Shapiro, presides, he didn't want to send anybody from Pennsylvania. By the way, Pennsylvania, of all places, for America 250, they didn't send a delegation. So the senators there, McCormick and Fetterman, had to step in to make sure Pennsylvania was represented. But you have these blue states, Mary Margaret, that are so broken-brained about Trump, they won't even participate in America 250. What do you think that says about our political culture in America right now?
9: Well, it's not sending a good message to the Americans in these states that are proud of their country and just want to celebrate the 250th anniversary of the United States of America. I think it's specifically Connecticut, Illinois, Maine, Massachusetts, North Carolina, Oregon, and Washington State that declined to send official delegations. And I've heard through the grapevine that there's people who are involved in the state level in these states that, you know, are disappointed and frustrated with this, but it is a lot of politics, a lot of optics, and ultimately they're like declining to participate and pretending it's too expensive because they don't really like President Donald Trump, and I think they've made that very clear. So on that point, you know, there's other blue states that I've been told are participating that you would expect to be more, you know, maybe more hostile like these. So the ones that are participating and the ones that are showing good faith in this area, I think it's heartening to see that, look, this is a massive celebration of the United States of America. This is a good thing to celebrate. It should be nonpartisan. But you could say that the hatred of Donald Trump is prompting some of these states to choose to sit it out rather than be involved.
8: All right, so you mentioned we've got a lot of things going on in Washington right now. We've got this Great American State Fair. I guess there is a Ferris wheel, right? So if you want to ride the Ferris wheel, you can do that. And what else is going on around town? You've been kind of roaming around. Give us another, a few more things that you can see this week in D.C.
9: Yeah, so, I mean, as far as the fair goes, they have themed pavilions from all 50 states and U.S. territories. They've got entertainment, food, military displays. The Ferris wheel, I'm told, is 110 feet high. They've got a mini golf course for South Carolina, a mechanical milking cow for Michigan, a virtual reality rodeo experience in Wyoming.
8: Wait, Hold on. A mechanical milking cow?
9: Yeah. But my understanding is you can milk a mechanical cow, but I haven't verified it
8: now
9: for
8: listen,
9: myself. So I'm
8: let me just tell you something, Mary Margaret. This is why America... So in Europe, they can't even have air conditioners. But in America, you can go down and milk a mechanical cow in your nation's capital right now. If you need any evidence about why we are literally the greatest country in the world, you just gave it to us. This is great. This is great information. Thank you.
9: And I think one of my favorite things that I've heard, though, and one of my girlfriends went to this the other night and loved it, is the rodeo, which is, you know, they have a full-on rodeo that you can go and watch and enjoy. I have some friends that are going tonight. Now, I should say, in the spirit of full disclosure, some of my sisters went last week and they missed the rodeo, and they were kind of disappointed because things closed early. So you do have to check the calendar, make sure you know when things start, when they end, what's open. But there's a lot going on there, and I think they even have, I don't know if I said this yet, they have a replica of the Alamo for Texas, which, you know, I'm a good American girl. I watched Davy Crockett and his last stand at the Alamo as a kid, so that's always a fascinating historical reference point for me. And then, lots of other events. There's a big fireworks scheduled on the 4th of July, all kinds of other festivities going on throughout the week.
8: Yeah, when I worked for President Bush back in Bush 43's second term, it was always fun to see the fireworks from the South Lawn of the White House. But for those in and around Washington, D.C., I assume this the nation's sort of fireworks display Saturday night, you'll be able to see that from everywhere, yes?
9: Yes. In fact, I'll probably be watching it from across the river, and I think we'll still have a fantastic view just because they're supposed to be a massive display. Which you can see all around the Potomac. I did see some people questioning, you know, they moved the fireworks display later in the evening because it's so big. I saw some parents, you know, saying, wait, this is too late for our kids. But I think the point is to make it so that everyone can see it and it can be as lavish a display as possible. I think they're shutting down certain parts of the Potomac to make sure it's safe, to make sure they can set these fireworks off. And, it's supposed to be like a very dramatic show. Like, I have friends coming in from out of town, and all they want to do is see these 250 fireworks. So we're going to have to make sure that's on our 4th of July agenda.
8: Yeah, I'm looking forward to my fireworks this year. I'm going to brag a little because I'm out west. So I'm in Idaho. I'm going to North Dakota to the Teddy Roosevelt Presidential Library opening. So we're going to do that. But then we're going down to Mount Rushmore, and we're going to see the fireworks at Mount Rushmore. Now, I think they're doing that on July the 3rd. But regardless, being able to see a massive fireworks show over top Mount Rushmore for America 250, this is like going to be one of those things that I and the Jennings boys that are here with me, we're never going to forget this. And I don't know. I go back to our earlier conversation about these states that don't want to participate. We're never going to do this again. We're only going to get one America 250. These big, you know, these big celebrations, these big milestones for our country, they don't come around, you know, all the time. And it's really disappointing to me that you would have people out there putting politics ahead of, I mean, what do they think? That if they participate in America 250, that some, you know, anti-Trump voter is going to hold it against them? Like, well, I was going to vote for you, but you took part in that America 250. And I hated that. I mean, think about how broken you must be to have that viewpoint. I'll give you the last word on it, Mary Margaret.
9: Yeah, Scott, I think what this boils down to here is that there are many people, especially in blue states, especially in local government, who view patriotism, specifically American patriotism, as somehow right-wing, and that showing that you love your country is somehow despicable because they associate it with people like President Donald Trump. And I think it shows you that they fundamentally misunderstand what it means to be a good citizen. They fundamentally misunderstand what it means to be a good American. And they're letting their partisan views blind them to the realities of the United States of America, which is the greatest country in the world. We're incredibly lucky to live in it. And I think we're incredibly lucky to be able to celebrate it this year. And I intend to celebrate it to the best of my ability, and I'm really looking forward to it.
8: Mary Margaret, amen to everything you just said. Mary Margaret Ullahan is the White House correspondent for the Daily Wire, one of the best reporters and one of the most patriotic reporters in Washington, D.C. You need to pay close attention to Mary Margaret. Mary Margaret, well, thanks for taking this moment. I know you're about to go into the White House and see the president, but we appreciate your time today. We'll have you back soon.
9: Thank you so much, Scott. Love being here.
8: All right. Thanks, Mary Margaret Olihan from the Daily Wire. Great reporter. We'll round out the show when we come back. Scott Jennings on Salem.

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9: We are celebrating the spirit of America 250 here on the Scott Jennings Show. We'll be doing that all week. I hope you are as well. And as you know, for 250 years, America has been a beacon of hope for people across the world. And while some radicals want to erase everything that is great about America, people who have the opportunity to move here and escape totalitarianism and communism, well, they don't feel the same way. They love America, and joining us now is one of those immigrants who years ago escaped the Maduro regime, who branded him a terrorist. Franklin Camargo is our guest here on the Scott Jennings Show. Franklin, welcome in.
10: Thank you for having me. Happy to be here.
9: Yeah. Franklin, tell us your story. I mean, it's fascinating, and let's start there.
10: Yes, I mean, I was born and raised in Venezuela, but a trip to the United States when I was only 6 years old changed my life forever. I didn't know anything about politics. I didn't understand economics. But even though the situation in Venezuela was getting worse because of socialism, my parents, through honest hard work, took me to a vacation here. And again, I didn't know anything about politics, but I knew I was witnessing something different. The technology, the cars, even the grocery stores. I couldn't believe the variety of Oreos that I was looking at as a kid. And that desire of living in a free country and admiring America started right there. And then when I did politics in Venezuela, I was accused of being a terrorist by the Maduro regime. But the American dream is so real that just a few months ago, this person that was accused of being a terrorist by Maduro testified before Congress in favor of the Operation Absolute Resolve, the operation that captured a real terrorist, Nicolas Maduro. So that is the American dream, even though Jasmine Crockett didn't like what I had to say.
9: Franklin, when you see Democratic candidates now embracing the word socialism and even communism as they campaign to represent various jurisdictions in America, knowing what you know, how does it make you feel? You must be in shock to hear American political candidates saying, socialism, it's great, let's all try it, because you know better.
10: It's very scary, because when I made it to the U.S., you know, it was a difficult situation for me, and I made it here legally, of course, because I had just been accused of being a terrorist in my country. But for the first time, I was able to live in a free country. But then sooner, I realized that there is a political movement, there is a political platform in this country, the greatest country on earth, that is promoting the same policies that destroyed Venezuela. Venezuela is a great example because it has the largest oil reserves, and it's also a country that used to be the richest in Latin America. So when you hear people say, no, you know, we could try socialism, we're not going to be like Cuba, we're not going to be like Venezuela. Venezuelans used to say 25, 30 years ago that they were not going to be like Cuba. Well, they are like Cuba, or maybe sometimes even worse. So, of course, it's scary to look at Mamdani, to look at Ilhan Omar, people who are quoting Marx, people who are promoting the same policies that have been tried over time. And it doesn't matter the culture, it doesn't matter the country, it doesn't matter the year, it only delivers misery.
9: Franklin Camargo is our guest. Franklin, you are affiliated with our friends over at PragerU, and they are providing you with a platform to go out and really tell your story and to educate people about the dangers of embracing socialism. Tell us about your affiliation with PragerU, and where can we find some of your content that you're making for PragerU?
10: Yes, it's the privilege of my life. This country saved my life. I'm not going to be able to pay it back exactly, but I'm going to try my best. And by doing so, I'm promoting American values. The reason why America is the greatest country on earth is because of values. It's not about ethnicity or race. It's not just about natural resources or geography, even though this is a beautiful, amazing, precious country. It's about values, the values that founded this nation. So I'm promoting American values. And I'm going to Hispanic media, to Univision, to Telemundo, to debate Democrats, to debate leftists, because everyone, it doesn't matter if they're Hispanics, if they're whites, if they're blacks, everyone needs to understand that this is the greatest nation on earth. And we're even doing that when we welcome legal immigrants. You probably know this story about the South African refugees that are being discriminated against in South Africa for being white. We're welcoming some of them, some refugees, and we're providing PragerU content, the Declaration of Independence as well, the Constitution, an American flag, because they need to embrace American values. For immigration to work, it has to be good for America. And in order to be successful for America, immigrants need to embrace American values. If you don't want to embrace American values, go back to your country.
9: And Franklin, that is what is great about your story, the embrace of America and American values. Thanks for telling it here on the Scott Jennings Show. We're done for the day. Next time you hear from me, I'll be at the Teddy Roosevelt Presidential Library in North Dakota. See you then.

0: been a long time since I've been this excited about a movie. Like The Story of Everything. 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
5: News this hour from Town Hall. I'm Ron Taylor. President Trump spoke from the National Mall in Washington late last night, celebrating America's 250th anniversary of independence in front of thousands of spectators, to be followed by a spectacular fireworks display. President Trump said this 4th of July celebrates 2.5 centuries of American victories over evil.
6: Here on our National Mall, we're celebrating freedom's triumph over tyranny, liberty's conquest over oppression, and the enduring victory of the American spirit from the July 4th, 1776 to July 4th, 2026. Big dates. That's big dates. Two big ones.
5: He says our country has succeeded because of the signers of the Declaration.
6: Tonight our country is stronger, freer, richer, safer, and prouder than ever before. But it all started with the miracle of history that lives forever in the heart of every single patriot.
5: The top Republican in Congress says Americans need to be concerned about a radical ideology that Democrats seem to be embracing. On the Salem News program this week on Capitol Hill with Tony Perkins, House Speaker Mike Johnson says the country is facing an unprecedented threat.
7: And what we've seen in recent months is many Mamdanis have popped up all around the country running for Congress. For a while, Tony, everybody just kind of waved that off and said, oh, that was a New York City anomaly. No, sir. It's everywhere. And we've got to confront it. We've got to take it very seriously. And we have to vanquish that, because the ideas and proposals that these candidates would bring to Congress is frightening stuff.
5: He urges Republicans to defend America and capitalism and turn out in big numbers during the midterms this November. News and analysis at townhall.com. I'm Ron.
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14: A few scattered storms around this morning, otherwise partly cloudy, low in the upper 70s. Sunny, hot, humid again later today, high in the mid-90s. Our heat index just over 100. See a couple of thunderstorms this afternoon and this evening. More cloud cover, better chance of showers Monday. I'm Georgia WeatherNet meteorologist KJ Allen on AM 920, The Answer.
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15: What do you call someone from Belgium? Are they a Belgian? A Belgian, right? A Belgian. Yeah. Ever had a date with a Belgian? Chocolate and waffles are involved, I'm sure. And mussels. Stinky garlic mussels. That's what the Belgians do. Belgians don't even have their own language. The Belgians get all uppity if you confuse them with being French. It's like, excuse me, what language are you speaking? Belgian? No, you're speaking French, okay? Don't get all Hercule Poirot on me. USA has a date with a Belgian this Monday as we square off with them in the round of 16 for the FIFA World Cup. And we've never gotten this far before. Well, if we beat Belgium, which how great would that be? It'll be the furthest the USA has ever gotten past past a second round of the knockout phase. That's very exciting. I implore you to go and look at all the videos and on your social media of last night's match in San Francisco. The team winning, of course, that incredible penalty kick, one man down in the 84th minute that really sealed the victory, 2-0, highest scoring affair. I hope you took the under. They were one man down because of a stupid red card penalty. I don't know. I think that means we're going to be one man down in the next match. I don't remember how those work on international play. In regular soccer, if you get a red card, that means you lose a man the next match. But most importantly, I want you to see the team take a knee afterwards and thank Almighty God for their victory and for staying safe and injury-free and doing everything that they did there, yes, to honor our nation, but for the glory of God. That was a beautiful thing to see. And then the crowd in unison together singing Country Roads together in San Francisco. Honestly, beautiful moment, and especially this week as we celebrate America's 250th. Great stuff. It's O'Connor and Company here from your nation's capital on our flagship station, WMAL, and we're still reeling from last night's victory, and I hope you are enjoying your for most people, last day of work heading into a long weekend celebrating Independence Day. Thanks for joining us at the Relief Factor Studios. Right now, we're proud to be joined by John Berlow. I had many conversations with him over the years. He's Senior Fellow and Director of Finance Policy at Competitive Enterprise Institute. And he's got a new book out called, well, I don't know if it's new. And forgive me, John, if it is not a new book, but it's one everyone should get. It'll be new to them. It's called George Washington, Entrepreneur. Because we can't remove commerce from our founding fathers and the innovations that they brought to the world of commerce. Thanks for joining us this morning.
16: Larry, thank you so much for having me. Yes, the book came out in 2020, but there is a new edition in paperback.
15: Perfect.
16: A few months ago from St. Martin's Press, and it's available at Amazon, Barnes & Noble, Books A Million, and many book venues.
15: Well done. Excellent. Well, listen, we wanted to talk to you because, you know, we've been doing our best over the course of the last several, really all year long, celebrating America's 250 because, you know, I want to bend over backwards sometimes to say, you know, everyone says that it was just a bunch of rich men and property owners in wigs and all they cared about was taxes. And obviously our declaration, our independence, our freedom, our liberty was a lot more than that. But the taxes, the commerce, the kind of innovations that was happening here in the American colonies at the time, it really was part of it. It was intertwined with our freedom and our liberty because that kind of innovation and entrepreneurship happens only in a free society. Is that the point you make here, specifically honing in on George Washington and what he was able to accomplish?
16: Yes, yes, and Washington came from a relatively humble background, especially compared to the other founding fathers. His father died when he was 11, and the family didn't have money for schooling, and he started out in the gig economy of its day as a freelance land surveyor, acquired real estate from that, and then when he did inherit Mount Vernon, it was never supposed to have it, when his older brother passed from an illness, he transformed it from tobacco, which he thought was ruining the soil, to just an integrated farm and small manufacturing. He grew wheat and then used the wheat to make a flour mill, branded the flour, and used the initials GW on the flour and exported it to during the colonial days to Great Britain, to other colonies, and even to some of the British territories in the West Indies. And he read works like Adam Smith that laid out the foundations of capitalism. So we are intertwined with free enterprise and capitalism, thanks to Washington and thanks to some of the stories of the other founding fathers, too.
15: Yeah, it's incredible, John. And my understanding is that Washington, what he learned as an entrepreneur in managing that property, a vast property, Mount Vernon, and everything that went along with it, he was able to apply a lot of those skills and a lot of that knowledge to how he ran the Continental Army. Is that right?
16: That is absolutely correct. In fact, in nominating him, John Adams mentioned Washington's independent fortune. So, you know, as I said, he exported flour throughout the colonies. His, you know, his skills as a businessman were known, and that's one of the reasons he was chosen. And also constantly had to do things like negotiate with Congress, you know, for food rations to procure. He put a place a lot of emphasis on getting fresh vegetables from the troops and getting that from the countryside of where they were located during the war, and just dealing with people and asking for advice for people with all walks of life. You know, reading, Washington was a copious reader, as the late historian who just passed, Gordon Wood, had said. So all of those things he learned in business and managing, and, you know, the ups and downs of the business world and entrepreneurship, he did apply as to his leadership.
15: Yeah, talk to me about the tension in his first administration, though, between he and his colleagues from the South, who were, you know, that they had an agricultural focus, an agrarian outlook on these new states and what the economic future would be from that perspective, versus the Northerners. The capital, of course, was in New York City at the time. Like, I think his office was literally right across from Wall Street, you know, and of course, he was married up with Alexander Hamilton, who was very much about investment, finance, lending, leveraging, and that sort of thing. Was there tension there, and how did Washington manage those tensions?
16: Yes, well, I have been Washington's office or the executive mansion in New York is now was a Duane Reade drugstore there, right in the middle of Wall Street. There's a marker there. Of course, the executive mansion in Philadelphia is still preserved, but yes, it was was briefly New York and then Philadelphia as the capital. And Washington himself was sort of industrializing. Mount Vernon had been compared to a small industrial village with the grist mill, exporting flour, using the wheat, and with the whiskey distillery after the war. He would, you know, there were tensions. He never would go as far as Hamilton wanted to go in centralizing the government, which is nothing compared to what some of the planners politicians are doing today as far as centralizing the government. But he wrote to Hamilton privately that some of the plans were unconstitutional, and Hamilton's most ambitious plans never passed Congress. So, but yeah, he was very much did think, you know, that both manufacturing and agriculture could coexist, and tried to, you know, run policy that way as president.
15: Well, and as a classic CEO of a very diverse enterprise, a startup known as the United States of America, he had to juggle all of those interests and those demands from diverse parts of the institution and find harmony there. And for the most part, he did. You mentioned that neighborhood in New York. It's in my blood right now because I've just come back from broadcasting in New York for the last couple of days. And our network studios, the Salem studios, are right next to the Trinity Church, right in the heart of it all. And one of my favorite places is Frantz's Tavern, which is a tavern that goes back to the Revolutionary days. And George Washington has a connection with Samuel Frantz's. This is where another huge part of American industry, the hospitality industry, is sort of personified by Mr. Frantz's. Can you talk to me about that relationship?
16: Well, yes, I had the pleasure of speaking at the Frantz's Tavern last year, which is both a museum and a work and still a working bar and restaurant.
15: Oh, yeah, it's a great bar.
16: Washington would write down dinner at Sam's. Samuel Frantz's himself was, you know, would host the Sons of Liberty and was jailed for this by the British. Also served as a spy while he was doing that. So Washington, you know, had him Samuel Frantz's had sort of like three or four different bars. So he was sort of a proto, either we would call it Ray Kroc or Wolfgang Puck, had sort of food delivery. Washington would eventually hire him to be a steward, one of the chiefs of, you know, executives of the presidential household, which was all the more interesting because there is, I believe, some evidence. You know, Samuel Francis was called the name Black Sam, and there was evidence he was, you know, of mixed race or may have been a free African American. So this makes the French the friendship. I mean, Samuel Francis, regardless, was a patriot, and it showed how Washington could, you know, bond with, you know, other entrepreneurs and take them in as friends. But it's a very fascinating story. I would encourage people to go to the Francis Tavern in New York.
15: Amazing how our first president, the greatest American of us all, really did personify so much. And quickly, John, and I just need a one-year. Would he like soccer?
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0: 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The answer.

So if you're a normal human being this 4th of July, from now through Independence Day and beyond, you're probably planning some fireworks for your children, for your family, and for your own enjoyment. You know, last year I was in Oklahoma City, and we went to Mustang, Oklahoma. And anyone in the Oklahoma area there, anyone who knows Oklahoma, knows exactly what I'm about to talk about. Mustang, Oklahoma has this free-for-all. It goes for about four blocks, and people can, usually in their pickups, they show up. You show up, and you can shoot off as many home-owned fireworks as you want. It's like one of those little sanctuary cities for fireworks. There's basically no rules. They do it every night for like five nights straight. So instead of shooting them off in your backyard or on your farm or wherever you can, you all come to Mustang and you just go wild. And it goes nonstop for like 4 hours. Everybody's shooting. It's mayhem. There's no plan to it. There's no organization. It's just live. We all had like earmuffs on, like we went to the shooting range because we were in Oklahoma. And of course, I think they hand you the earmuffs for ear protection for going to the shooting range when you get off the plane. Welcome to Oklahoma. Here's your protective earwear for the shooting range because that's what you do in Oklahoma. So we all had that. It was mayhem. It was absolute chaos. It was amazing. I can't even imagine what it's going to be like this year for America 250. If you're anywhere near Oklahoma, go to Mustang. You won't be sorry. That said, for most places around the country, you've got your, you know, local civic fireworks that you're planning out and scheduling out. I know a lot of cities are like staggering the days that they do the fireworks so people can do multiple nights this week. Where I live, up in the near the Annapolis area in Washington, we heard fireworks last night while we were sitting there watching TV, and suddenly there's fireworks going off in one of the neighboring cities here. They did their city display yesterday on July 1st instead of, because they know people are going to go to Washington, they're going to go to Annapolis, they're going to go wherever. And that makes sense, right? So explain this to me. There is a city right across the river from Washington, D.C. It's called Alexandria. People who are of my political persuasion, conservative Republicans who live in Alexandria, they refer to it as the People's Republic of Alexandria because for some reason, this little bastion of American history has become, a communist state. And like most communists, they are now encouraging their residents, their subjects, to snitch on each other. This is like from Mao's Cultural Revolution, this thing. And they want you to snitch on people who have their own personal backyard fireworks. In fact, beyond just fireworks, even sparklers. Here, Alexandria put out this notice. Fireworks are illegal in Alexandria, including sparklers. Now, that's fine. The city wants to remind everybody what the law is. That's fine. Okay. But to outlaw sparklers, to outlaw a 7-year-old standing in their driveway under their parent's supervision to hold a harmless, relatively harmless, don't send me emails, they're harmless, a harmless sparkler in the driveway and sing God Bless America should not be against the law. But it is in Alexandria. So, all right, listen, fine. You totalitarian morons want to make a law against that, go right ahead. But then they took it one step further. Not only reminding everybody on social media that it's against the law, but then they said this. Report illegal fireworks by calling 311. Our show is next weekend. Join us for the city birthday celebration. The city birthday celebration. It's American independence, you communists. The city birthday celebration on July 11th at Arunaco Bay Park.

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1: 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And you know what? 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
8: With SRN News, I'm Ron Taylor. President Trump mixed partisan politics with patriotic appeals as he commemorated the 250th anniversary of America's independence at a moment he declared last night as one of the most joyous and glorious milestones of all time. President Trump said our nation's founders crafted radical concepts of freedom that still endure today.
9: In Philadelphia, our founding fathers summoned the courage of giants and the wisdom of centuries to boldly proclaim these timeless truths. They declared that all men are created equal, that they are endowed with sacred, unalienable rights by the hand of our Creator.
8: A spectacular fireworks display concluded the event that was a days-long celebration of America's 250th birthday. This is SRN.
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4: A few scattered storms around this morning, otherwise partly cloudy, low in the upper 70s. Sunny, hot, humid again later today, high in the mid-90s. Our heat index just over 100. See a couple of thunderstorms this afternoon and this evening. More cloud cover, better chance of showers Monday. I'm Georgia WeatherNet meteorologist KJ Allen on AM 920. The Answer.
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3: National Security Advisor President Trump talked about the latest national security stuff. I think Russia just struck Kyiv overnight there, so things are heating up between Russia and Ukraine again, even though it looked like they were close to working out some sort of deal. We'll talk to KT about it. Also, Congressman Jim Jordan, chair of the Judiciary Committee, joins us in our next hour. It's Larry O'Connor here, O'Connor and Company, and we continue our reflection on America's 250th birthday, this time with Dr. Bill McClay. He's the chair in classical history and Western civilization at Hillsdale College. You know, Dr. McClay, it's one thing to be the chair of classical history and Western civilization at any college or university. To hold that seat at Hillsdale tells me something about you, sir. So thanks for joining us.
7: Well, you left out the best part, is the Victor Davis Hanson chair.
3: Oh.
7: So, it is, yeah. I mean, it doesn't get any better than that.
3: Though that is a big chair to fill, and we will not make that mistake again. We are big VDH fanatics over here.
7: Oh, yeah.
3: You're also author of Land of Hope, An Invitation of the Great American Story. And what I love about Land, and also there's like various versions of this for various age ranges, if I'm correct, and also some classical, some curricula for homeschool parents to be able to utilize, because you tell America's story the way it should be told, not as some sort of dry textbook, dates and names kind of thing. You tell it as the sweeping dramatic narrative that it actually is.
7: Well, that's certainly what I tried to do, and I thank you for saying that. And I don't tell it, people should understand, I don't tell it as a fairy tale, as a Valentine to America.
3: Yeah, it's not a hagiography.
7: Yeah. I'm not a great believer in Valentine's Day, but it is a truthful and patriotic account. It's both of those things. I have never felt that objectivity means neutrality necessarily, and so I tell the good, bad, and ugly. You know, a lot of people, I just had an interview with a very liberal publication that went after me for, you know, not talking about various aspects of our past. And I'll say, well, I do. It's very easy to not read the book and judge that because it takes a positive view of America, it must omit some of the negative and even shameful things in our past, but I don't. What I do is try to put them in perspective, and that's the key thing, especially with young people. you know, you need to sort of prepare them by giving them a sense of the reasons to love the country before you lay on with the negatives. And of course, that's something that people on the left who dominate our educational system don't want to do or don't care to do.
3: And Lord knows in other corners of the media, pop culture media, cultural media, and various platforms this week, you're getting your share of that. We're equal time over here. We discuss it, but like you said, you put it in perspective. So as we reflect on the events of July 2nd, 1776, 250 years ago today, not Saturday when they signed the Declaration, but today. What is significant? Today is the actual day that the vote happened. Today was really the day independence was officially declared, is it not?
7: Yes. The adoption of Richard Henry Lee's resolution that was actually back in June was proposed. The resolution itself, though, nobody ever reads it, but you can find it easily online. And it's abrupt to the point of being telegraphic. It starts off with the resolve that we're free and independent states and so on. And that's about it. Then there are two more sentences. One is about, and they're very vague. One is about, we're going to make an expeditious effort to sort of figure out who our allies are. And then the second, that's really, I'm pretty accurately paraphrased. And
3: talk about the cart before the horse.
7: Yeah.
3: Who's with us?
7: Well, just as strong. Yeah, who's with us? And that's very important, of course, because we do have to admit we probably couldn't have won this without the French.
3: And that's
7: the sort of thorn in our flesh, as Paul would say. But we have to always remember that. But the second sentence of Lee's resolution says, we're going to figure out a plan of confederation.
3: Yeah.
7: Exactly what kind of country this is going to be, as opposed to being 13 independent states. And we'll get that approved by the states, and we'll do that. So it's the cart is definitely before the horse.
3: It took them 11 years to dot those I's and cross those T's finally, but they did it pretty well.
7: Exactly, yeah. And they did it quite well, but it wasn't a seamless process. And, I often think, so I love the Federalist Number 1 by Hamilton, where he says that it's really up to us to prove whether or not governments can be made by reflection and choice, or they're just the result of accident and force.
3: Yeah.
7: Well, there's a mixture of, if not accident and force, at least a whole lot of trial and error and confusion waiting until the Article of Confederation just completely proved to be unworkable before we have the convention in Philadelphia, which is truly a glorious occasion, but not the obvious logical outcome of the Declaration of Independence, let alone Lee's resolution on July 2nd. But, you raise something that I'm going to do this for you, but you can tell me if you want to go in a different direction.
3: No, go ahead, Doc.
7: Why do we celebrate the 4th rather than the 2nd? Is it just that we're a country full of people who can't remember the dates? No, it's because the Declaration of Independence, and there's a lot of debate over, how we understand the Declaration. And fine, I love it. Let's keep it going. Because that's one of the signs it's alive.
3: Yes.
7: But it is really with the Declaration of Independence that we not only explained ourselves to the world, but we explained ourselves to ourselves. Mm-hmm. And began to. And Jefferson has this long list, and by the way, it wasn't just Jefferson; it was mainly Jefferson. But there was a committee, and I like to say it's one of the few instances in human history in which a committee improved upon the original product.
3: Yes, exactly.
7: They took out some things that were over the top particularly the part about slavery. Jefferson, poor Jefferson in this regard. I mean, he gets such a raw deal from many of our contemporaries, including at times me. I'm not always a fan of Jefferson, but at any rate, that was what happened on July 4th, was that this document that gave an account to the world, and by the way, the world partly, maybe largely, meant France, of what we were doing in high terms, very high terms, but also...
3: High terms, but digestible for the farmhand. And the landowner in New England or in South Carolina who could also understand, or someone who just happened to toil in the fields, they got it too. Dr. Bill McClay's our guest, Victor Davis Hanson Chair in Classical History and Western Civ at Hillsdale College, and author of Land of Hope. It's also noteworthy that this was a Declaration of Independence, not a Declaration of War. They note that they're prepared to defend themselves with the inevitable resistance from the motherland, but they didn't want war. They just knew they were going to get it, right?
7: Yeah. Well, and in fact, they already had it. You know, Lexington and Concord with April of 1775. One reason George Washington wasn't in on this, he does sign the Declaration, but, and he presided over the Constitutional Convention, of course, but he wasn't in on the Declaration, but it was because he was in the field fighting.
3: Yeah.
7: You know, the war was already on.
3: Yeah, you don't have to declare war when you're in the middle of the fighting and your soldiers are already dying.
7: Yeah.
3: Dr. McClay, since July 4th, 1776, there have been many other revolutions around the world. Storied revolutions, romantic revolutions, devastating and horrific revolutions. Do you still believe that our revolution stands tall? Do you think that there's something unique in it, not just because it was first, but what else was layered into our revolution that sets it apart?
7: Well, one way of putting it, and this is the way Russell Kirk, among others, put it, but I especially honor
3: you. You're always welcome to quote Russell Kirk on this program, sir.
7: Yeah. Well, our revolution was a revolution prevented. He has a wonderful, little known but very fine essay on this subject, why the American Revolution was a revolution prevented, because it was the in the wake of the French and Indian War, the British saw the need. And I actually think, I teach it this way. This is a tragic moment in some ways, because what the British did was not complete. It wasn't just a sort of arbitrary act of tyranny. They did it so badly that it ends up coming across that way, and it certainly did to we colonists. But they had to figure out some way of dealing with the fact that they now had this sprawling empire that had been successful up to that point because they had been more or less hands off, salutary neglect was the term, and the principle as opposed to the Spanish. Especially in the French to some extent, who were very in micromanaging. So they had to do something, but they did it so poorly. And the colonists felt, look, we've ruled ourselves for 150 years, and now you want to take over and micromanage us? Not a chance.
3: Dr. McClay, sadly, I've only got a minute left, but I got to just ask you, because you're saying they. Are you using the royal they, speaking of King George III? Or was this really... King George gets all the heat for this. He's the one who's demonized. He's the Pontius Pilate here. But was it Parliament? Was it the British themselves?
7: It was. I think more so. Andrew Roberts, the great historian, has written a biography of George III, which really is, a bit of a game changer for those who, it's also a doorstop, but so not many people are reading. But it's really too bad George was kind of led by the nose by Parliament, and you had some figures in Parliament who were less than admirable.
3: That is not how history has told the story, which is why we have historians like Dr. Bill McClay, Hillsdale College. His book, Land of Hope, An Invitation of the Great American Story, a great read this week, and any year, but certainly this year in particular.
2: In the War of 1812, our nation fought and won America's religious freedom. Today, that constitutional right is being assaulted once more from within.
6: Religious liberty and rights in general were under attack. We all of a sudden became the enemy.
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3: And all right, now this is going to be a little off-brand, if you don't mind, because with all this talk about Freedom 250 and our celebration of independence and our conversation that we just had with Dr. McClay of Hillsdale about King George and Parliament and how, you know, horrible they were and all that. It's now time to praise the British monarchy. It's now time to heap a little praise off of the woman who would have been our queen, I suppose, Queen Camilla. And listen, I've always been sort of Team Diana over here. Who isn't, right? I mean, it's hard to sympathize with Camilla Puckables and her meddling in the marriage of Charles and Diana. Yet at the same time, I don't know. I don't mean to be a revisionist here, but We don't know the whole story. We don't know the whole story of that marriage. And I mean, all we know is the tabloids. All we know is, you know, what has been dramatized in The Crown, etc. But yes, obviously, when it was revealed that Charles was cheating on poor Princess Diana and the turmoil that it brought to that marriage and all the insanity, you want to take sides in a thing like that. And you're always going to take sides with a princess over the big-eared, goofy, out-of-touch prince. I get it. Now he's the king, and she's always going to seem like the other woman to me. That said, she just did something that is not just admirable, but praiseworthy. It shouldn't be. It shouldn't be that big a deal. It should be a no-brainer. What did she do? Well, she met with one of the most storied living authors in British history, and currently living, that's it. Obviously, the Brits, you know, have had some pretty good writers in the past. That Bill Shakespeare, that Jane Austen, they could put a couple of sentences together in a good way. But if you want to talk about the most storied, famous, influential, living British authors, you've got to begin the list with J.K. Rowling. J.K. Rowling has gotten more children around the world to read and be engulfed in fiction than probably any person in history through the Harry Potter books. And whatever you think about the Harry Potter books, you can't deny that it has had a huge cultural and societal impact. I can tell you my kids who have gone on to great achievements in higher education. We got them reading early, but they didn't love reading until the Harry Potter books entered their lives. It's a big deal. And so here's Queen Camilla meeting with J.K. Rowling. So what's the big deal? Well, J.K. Rowling, if you don't know, has been one of the leading voices and advocates on behalf of girls and women who have been infringed and harassed and bullied and outright demonized by trans-identifying men. J.K. Rowling saw this trend of the transgender mania and men declaring themselves to be women, invading women's spaces, taking women's opportunities, and defying the truth, saying that they were in fact women. And J.K. Rowling said, no, you're not. By the way, J.K. Rowling is liberal. J.K. Rowling is a feminist. J.K. Rowling is a true feminist because she's trying to protect women and even protect the definition of what it is to be a woman. She's become a lightning rod. And snot-nosed actors from the movies who we only know their names, and I won't even repeat them now, because of J.K. Rowling's work, they've had to come out and distance themselves from her, even demonize her and criticize her publicly, lest they fall into disfavor with their fellow actors in Hollywood. She has become persona non grata in London, in England, in the halls of academia, and certainly in the entertainment business, except when she makes everybody millions of dollars. Then they tolerate her. So it means something that Queen Camilla met with her and posed in a photo with her, and the royal social media managers posted that photo on Queen Camilla's social media accounts. It's huge. By the way, some people criticized it by saying the wife of King Charles shared a picture of herself and J.K. Rowling. They would even refer to her as Queen Camilla, the wife of King Charles. Here's a little bit of the reaction here. Some good reaction. If we can get to Club 26, here is one of the non-BBC networks, independent, translation, conservative, GB News. Here, take a listen.
15: I've got to tell you, that last story in the bulletins there, it really has put a smile on my face. I saw those pictures earlier on today. The Queen meets a Queen. I absolutely love this. And that picture, ladies and gents, will go down in history. J.K. Rowling, I'm telling you, what a lady, what an author. What a fantastic contribution she has made to the lives of so many children, actually. I think when you're reading and you're reading fiction, especially if you've had a tricky life or you're having a tricky childhood or you've got whatever going on, you go through escapism, don't you? You fall into fiction and it takes you out of your mind and into a different world. She has done so much good, J.K. Rowling, but because she has the audacity to stand up for women and women's single-sex spaces, she has been villain.
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19: News this hour from Town Hall. I'm Ron Taylor. President Trump mixed partisan politics with patriotic appeals as he commemorated the 250th anniversary of American independence last night. A moment he declared one of the most joyous and glorious milestones of all time. President Trump said our nation's founders crafted radical concepts of freedom that still endure today.
20: In Philadelphia, our founding fathers summoned the courage of giants and the wisdom of centuries to boldly proclaim these timeless truths. They declared that all men are created equal. That they are endowed with sacred, unalienable rights by the hand of our Creator.
19: Earlier in Washington yesterday, storms prompted a roughly two-hour evacuation of the National Mall. Wildfire threats in the West, as correspondent Ed Donahue has the latest.
21: Red flag wildfire warnings are in effect in several states in the West. The Cottonwood Fire in Utah is the biggest. A state of emergency has been declared. Fireworks are being restricted. The National Weather Service issued a rare, particularly dangerous situation warning. UCLA geography professor Park Williams says the West got a good amount of rain to start the year, but
22: the tap just totally turned off. So low precipitation totals and really high temperatures have left our forests really abnormally parched.
21: Red flag warnings stretch from Idaho to southern Arizona and New Mexico. I'm Ed Donahue.
19: Authorities in California say former House Speaker Nancy Pelosi's husband has been involved in a hit and run and could face misdemeanor charges. They say Paul Pelosi hit a parked car
0: and briefly stopped before driving away. A witness called 911. Deputies found him nearby with damage to his car. News and analysis at townhall.com.
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18: Few scattered storms around this morning, otherwise partly cloudy, low in the upper 70s, sunny, hot, humid again later today, high in the mid-90s, our heat index just over 100. See a couple of thunderstorms this afternoon and this evening. More cloud cover, better chance of showers Monday. I'm Georgia WeatherNet meteorologist KJ Allen on AM 920, The Answer.
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26: News, politics, entertainment. 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
3: It is O'Connor and Company, and we are located in your nation's capital, Washington, D.C., and the city has never looked as beautiful as it does right now in preparation for the 250th celebration Freedom Day. It's already been happening, of course, with the America's State Fair that we've been telling you about and the incredible excitement. Last night, phenomenal, where everyone stayed and watched the soccer match there on the mall, right there in the pavilions. It was just an insane scene. If you haven't seen the videos on social media, you should take a look. Every goal of the celebrations, it's wall-to-wall humanity, Americans, all behaving themselves, by the way. No riots, no fights, no trash left behind, none of the usual garbage you see on a regular night down in the Navy Yard neighborhood of Washington, D.C. No, something different there in the patriotic National Mall on the week of Freedom 250, and it's going to be something to behold as we continue to talk about it and get excited about it. And congratulations to Team USA. Honestly, that was an incredible beatdown of Bosnia Herzegovina last night. Not since we had to carpet bomb the area back in 1995, as we said, Operation Deliberate Force, have we put a beatdown on the Bosnians like that. And by the way, the Bosnians were grateful for it. Coming up in 30 minutes, we're going to speak with Chairman Jim Jordan of the Judiciary Committee. Right now, we're joined by KT McFarland, former Deputy National Security Advisor of President Trump, author of Revolution, Trump, Washington, and We the People. And KT, do you get into this soccer fervor? How important is this for the U.S. to actually let the world know that we can do that? We can play their sport, too.
5: I don't get into the fervor of it. I'm kind of a football mom.
3: Yeah,
5: but
3: real football, like with a helmet and pads. You and me both, KT.
5: Well, no, exactly. But I must say that what's been great about it is not just the excitement of the United States winning in a sport that wasn't supposed to be ours, but what's happened to the world, where they've all come, people from all over the world have come to the United States, and as one of them summed up, you know, you read about America in the press, and you hate America, and you come to America, and you love America.
3: Yeah.
5: And it's one after another of these people who have come, not expecting much, but are using the opportunity to take cross-country tours of America, mm-hmm. and realize that, oh, they're just stunned by the prosperity, by the kindness of the people, by the capability of the people, by the freedom of the people,
3: yeah.
5: and they just are kind of gobsmacked, because that's not what they're reading about in their media. We could not have organized a better PR campaign for the United States in the eyes of the world, because it's happening, it's just happening, you know, by the people themselves, bottom up. So
3: I'm with you.
5: I think that it's been great. I think it's been what? I mean, Freddie L.A., I just hang on his every word.
3: I completely agree. And you know what hasn't been noted is that President Trump in the first administration, when you were part of the administration, that's when the World Cup was secured. Had he returned for his second consecutive term there in 2020, he wouldn't be the president for the actual World Cup. It would have been some other president. So, again, fate sort of dealt him an interesting hand here, where not only was he able to secure the World Cup, but now he's actually able, and his administration is able to preside over it. And it really has been a stunning achievement, I think.
5: Yeah, good Lord works in strange and mysterious ways, and all things turn to good. And I think President Trump not being president for 4 years and now being president is what's made all the difference.
3: KT, we've been told that the current state of the talks between the U.S. and Iran has concluded in Doha. And most of the talks have been focused on the Strait of Hormuz. And a lot of skeptics are looking to say, wait a second. This isn't even supposed to be about the Strait. This is supposed to be about the nuclear program. Well, what's the problem? You tell me, is the U.S. side sort of playing, are they fine with letting this drag out under the current terms and letting it go as long as necessary just to sort of play it out through the election, to be cynical?
5: I have no inside knowledge, but from my knowledge of President Trump and his negotiating tactics, and if you look at the reality of negotiations, yeah, I mean, look, we got what we wanted, right? The price of gasoline, the price of oil is, what, $67 a barrel today, which is half of what it was during, during the Biden administration. Gasoline is under $4 a gallon. It's going to come down fast, quicker. So we're getting what we want in that sense. They've not restarted the nuclear program. They don't really have the money. Now, they're selling oil. on the world market, but it's not having any real effect on Iran yet because they have such a deep hole they're digging out of.
3: Yeah, if I can jump in there, the vice president this week said something stunning that, yes, they can sell oil on the open market, but China's the only ones buying it, and they're buying it at a discount. Is that accurate? That's stunning, actually.
5: Yes, that is correct. Other countries don't want to. They look at the volatility of the Iranian oil market and think, well, you know, I'm just going to buy my stuff elsewhere. I might have to pay a little more, but I know I can have access to it. The other thing is that it's now China can sell, and China and Iran can now do the deal in dollars, which is preferable for them for a lot of reasons, but it's terrific for us.
3: Yeah.
5: Because we can see it, because it has the money then moves through an American bank, a dollar-denominated bank, and we can see where Iran's, what money Iran is getting, what they're spending their money on. So it's a great intelligence gathering tool for us. And then remember, the frozen assets are still frozen. Nothing there has changed. And we still retain all the ability to return to military action, to return to the blockade and the economic pressure. And so, you know, if you want to be cynical about it, we're kind of getting everything we want without a sign on the dotted line. And then the day after the election, if the president feels that Iran isn't doing what he wants it to do, if they're not, you know, not behaving, I think is the expression he used.
3: Yeah.
5: Remember part three of the Godfather trilogy? Remember at the end, the Godfather settles all scores?
3: Right.
5: Well, after the election, President Trump would have a free hand in doing whatever he wants with Iran.
3: Well, this is important because, you know, a critic will be hearing what you said right there and say, you know, they got what they wanted, they got the Strait open, they got Oprah's down, and everyone will say, wait a second, that was all before we sent one jet and dropped one bomb or fired one rocket. I thought this was supposed to be about the nuclear program. So the point of this wasn't opening the Strait of Hormuz. The Strait of Hormuz was already open. So what was the point?
5: The point was Iran was getting dangerously close to having nuclear weapons. We know they have the capability of reaching Europe with those nuclear weapons. They already have demonstrated that. And whether Iran was a week away, a month away, a year away, Iran was, you know, on its way to getting nuclear weapons.
3: And the military strikes did debilitate that? The military strikes, do we know for certain that we had? Because there are some people who say, oh, well, they've still got all these missiles. They've still got the ability to threaten Europe.
5: If you look at just the statistics from Central Command of what has been destroyed, is let's say they only got 75% of the missiles, 80% of the drones. We could always return and get the last 25%. We know their industrial base has been greatly damaged because we can see it from the pictures. You know, the factories are blown apart. As far as the nuclear stuff, it's buried under mountains.
3: Right.
5: The nuclear dust, well, are we sure we got it all? Are we sure they're not? We would see them if they were tunneling down to try to get access to that enriched uranium. So I think from a lot of ways, not just because of the Iran war, but all the things that preceded it. You know, there's that expression, in the fullness of time. A lot of things had to precede the negotiations and do so successfully, of destroying Iran's proxies, of having the sanctions bite, of having the Iranian economy go into kind of free fall, of having the United States be energy independent and energy dominant and the alternative market for anybody who wanted to buy oil, a strong American economy, a strong relationship with the Gulf Arabs, an Israel that was militarily respected and not only trading with those Gulf Arabs, but having a security relationship with them, the Abraham Accords, on, you know, supercharged. Yeah. And so all of those things had to happen. And then the Iran war happened, and now I think we've gotten most of what we want, whether it's a sign on the dotted line opportunity or not.
3: And again, as the vice president said in an interview yesterday, the memorandum of understanding is an opportunity to sort of reload, reset, reassess, and then, if necessary, get right back to it. KT, while I've got you, you know, Ukraine has had a couple of successful strikes against Russia, like in the Moscow metroplex, which really undermines Vladimir Putin's strength and the persona that the war is going well because the people of Russia don't know otherwise. But then they just lashed out last night, a massive assault on Kyiv, at least 20 killed. It looked like things were wrapping up there between Russia and Ukraine. How do you assess that now?
5: As President Trump said, both of them are tired of fighting. They want to get to peace. They just don't know how to get there. And they're not going to get there on their own, militarily or diplomatically. And I think once the Iran thing is settled, or at least settled in a sense of suspension of a settlement, then the president can turn to that one. But No, it used to be for the first two or three years, Russia was in a position of great superiority, right? Mm-hmm. It's a war of attrition. The country with more people, more money, more staying power is the one that wins the war of attrition. But Ukraine has flipped that script because the country now, which is better at drones, whether it's offensive drones or defensive drone technology, is the one that's going to prevail because drones are just so much cheaper. They erase all that the advantages that a country that's bigger and stronger and richer has. The drones level that playing field, and Ukraine, out of necessity, has built the best drone business in the world. Not only are they going to be good against Russia, but they're going to be, everybody's going to want Ukrainian drones. And the story of how the Ukrainians have done the drones and built them, man, that is going to make a great movie.
3: KT McFarland, happy Independence Day. I can't imagine how glorious your celebration will be with your extended family. I hope you have a great one.
5: Thank you. You too.
3: Well, and go Navy.
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3: Now, everybody chooses, everybody in my business, that is, Larry O'Connor here on O'Connor and Company, good morning. Everybody in my business chooses what news to report and how to report it. That's part of where media bias comes from. I admit that I have a bias. I love America. The bias is there, of course. You know my bias. I wear my politics on my sleeve. You know what I believe. You know what I stand for. But that doesn't mean that I lie to you. It doesn't mean that I distort the truth. I report the story based on my perspective and based on my bias. And I respect you enough to take that into account as you evaluate and digest the news I delivered to you. Everybody does that. Every single media company does that. Every single person in an editorial position like I am does that. And the difference is we tell you up front that we're doing that. And the other people pretend like they don't have a bias, like they don't have a preference, like they don't have a perspective. And you are smart enough now to see right through it. For instance, there's great news today that can be reported, and kudos to the Wall Street Journal to report it. The fact is the U.S. overall death rate in 2025 fell to its lowest point on record since they've been recording a death rate. It has fallen to 4.6% last year. 689 deaths per 100,000 people. That's down from 722 deaths per 100,000 people the year before. And the number one leading cause of death for the first time in over a decade is not heart disease. It was influenza and pneumonia. This is good news. You will not see that reported in a lot of places because they're not in the business of reporting good news. Not when they want to win an election. And yes, it is that simple. You see, there's a reason why CNN stopped putting the price of gas on their screen 24/7 because the price of gas has now come down. And that's good news for America, which is bad news for Democrats. See, they want you to be depressed. They want you to be angry, not just at the country, not just at Trump and Republicans. They want you angry at each other. Because when you're in that kind of mood, you just don't care anymore. You just want to change. I don't care who these people are. I'm going to vote for them because it's got to be better than this. That's the strategy, and it's a big one. And I'm not saying they have meetings and they pass notes around. It just sort of manifests because of their worldview. So we have good news. I'll give you another example. Washington Post this week, the paper of record in your nation's capital, about to embark upon the single biggest fireworks display in the history of our planet. And it's all to celebrate Independence Day and America and our love and patriotic fervor for this country. And how does the Washington Post report it? July 4th fireworks on the Mall are likely to cause hazardous air pollution. That's an exclusive, by the way, for the Washington Post. They're bragging about the fact that they're the only ones who have that story. Well, they can have that story. And by the way, it's bogus. It's garbage. Trust me, whatever smoke is created from the fireworks in Washington, D.C. on Independence Day will pale in comparison to the wildfires and forest fires happening out in Sedona right now because of the neglect of their governor in doing any sort of forest management. It'll pale in comparison to the smoke emanating from the forest fires in California because Gavin Newsom has ignored his job and hasn't done a damn thing to fix the issue of all of the growth and underbrush and fuel that has caused those fires to burn down the Palisades and Altadena and other neighborhoods. That's the story they won't tell you. No, if they're going to write a story about those fires, they'll talk about climate change. Meanwhile, over in Ohio, sorry, it's a red state, but I wonder sometimes about the leadership there. In Ohio, to celebrate Independence Day, the city of Columbus, that's the home of the Ohio State University, the arch nemesis of my team, the University of Michigan, they made a huge Independence Day announcement yesterday. Check it out as we celebrate the unification of the trust territory of Somaliland and the state of Somaliland into the Somali Republic in 1960. City Hall will be raising the flag of Somalia. On City Hall, in a government building paid for by your tax dollars, on the week of Independence Day, they're raising the flag of a foreign nation celebrating their independence. Not surprising that the city of Columbus, Ohio, is dominated by Democrat leadership and Democrat politicians. There is a happy ending here. We went to go try to find that post and refresh it so we could show it to you, and it's disappeared. Apparently, they deleted it.
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7: With SRN News, I'm Ron Taylor. President Trump mixed partisan politics with patriotic appeals as he commemorated the 250th anniversary of American independence, a moment he declared one of the most joyous and glorious milestones of all time last night. President Trump says the American flag represents a great nation.
8: This is a flag that's the banner of the most extraordinary, most exceptional, most incredible nation ever to exist on the face of the earth, and we're doing better now than we've ever done before.
7: He says America has a track record of excellence.
8: No people have done more good, shown more courage, made more progress, righted more injustice, or achieved more greatness than you, the American people.
7: The spectacular fireworks display concluded the event last night. This is SRN News.
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14: Few scattered storms around this morning, otherwise

0: partly cloudy, low in the upper 70s. Sunny, hot, humid again later today, high in the mid-90s. Our heat index just over 100. See a couple of thunderstorms this afternoon and this evening. More cloud cover, better chance of showers Monday. I'm Georgia WeatherNet meteorologist KJ Allen on AM 920. 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
2: I am from Michigan, and I do root for the Michigan Wolverines. And I have a lot of friends who are from The Ohio State University. Many of them are texting me now, concerned that I connected the city of Columbus with The Ohio State University. Do you notice how I'm saying The Ohio State University? It's just, I say it with irony, I promise. And they're all upset with me for pointing out the fact that their city government is hoisting the Somali flag. Sorry. Listen, by the way, Michigan, Ann Arbor ain't much better, okay? They're a bunch of Looney Tunes leftists as well. But we're not flying foreign flags on our city hall. Maybe we need to change the name of the Buckeyes. It never really works right anyway, right? Buckeyes, what is celebrating a nut? By the way, they've got snack foods in Somalia. There's, I researched this. They do eat roasted and spiced peanuts, but you don't want to be a peanut, right? How about Ninak Luce? It's kind of like a peanut candy brittle, homemade street-style peanut candy. Ninak Luce, the Ohio State Ninak Luces. That's I like that. That makes sense. Or there's also Laos Io Sisin. That's a sweet snack. Southern Somalia. I think it's the southern Somalis who are populating Columbus now. Caramelized mixture of peanuts and sesame seeds. It's simple, it's crunchy, and it's sold as a street food or made at home. There you go. I want to see what that mascot looks like during the game this November when Michigan embarrasses and humiliates the Ohio State Los Eosisans. Looking forward to that bigly. That's what happens in a city like Columbus, Ohio, sadly, when the culture is completely upended by, again, nothing wrong with immigrants. Everyone who talks to me about the rich, storied history of immigrants in our nation, they're 100% accurate, and I agree with them fully. I'm the product of those immigrants. Funny thing about the immigrants that came in the late 19th century and early 20th century that spawned a guy like Larry O'Connor talking to you right now. They came here and they embraced the American culture. They celebrated the American culture. They did not demand that the flag of their home country was flown on the city hall in the city they ended up living in. Ever. God forbid. They did not celebrate the Independence Day of the nation they left. If they loved it so much, they would have stayed there. E pluribus unum doesn't mean that we come here and create some mosaic where everybody has built up walls and sanctioned themselves and created factions, separating themselves and distinguishing themselves from one another. We are not a grand mosaic. We are, in fact, the traditional cliche-ridden melting pot where all of those cultures blend into one new culture, the American culture. That's part of what we're celebrating this week in Independence Day, is the creation of a new nation. Not a nation that holds allegiance to the country we came from, quite the opposite. And it's the problem with the radical immigration agenda that has been thrust upon us. And let me give you an example of what I'm talking about, because some people will look at the rise of this socialist congresswoman, well, the nominee for Congress, although she will win her election because of radical gerrymandering that Democrats have done. This woman in Colorado, her name is Milot Quiros. She was brought to this country in 1997. She was born in 97. She was brought to this country in 99 as a toddler from Ethiopia. She was allowed in under what the Clinton administration had instituted called a diversity immigration lottery, where you enter the lottery, and if you win, you get to come to America, and you're specifically chosen because we were promoting diversity. Apparently, we didn't have enough Ethiopians in America. We wanted to bring more Ethiopians in because diversity. What did the Ethiopians bring to the table? Just their identity, I guess, their skin color, their nationality. I don't know. But the focus was not, let's, you know, grow our immigration policies here in America because it will enrich our nation. It was to make us feel good about being diverse. So she comes here as a toddler. She gets her education. She gets a PhD. Or excuse me, she gets her law degree. She gets a job at a law firm in New York. Sounds like the American dream. Then the October 7th massacre happens in Israel at the hands of Hamas, terrorists who slaughtered over 1,000 people, including Americans, slaughtered them because of their religion and because of their ethnic identity. Slaughtered them. And this America dream immigrant that we welcomed through our diversity lottery with open arms into our country, she writes an article celebrating the terrorists. Now, she was fired from that job at a law firm. And if you watch Morning Joe today, as they refer to this incident, they will say, well, she was fired from a law firm for writing an anti-Israel article. That's a lie at multiple levels. She was not fired for writing an anti-Israel or an article critical of Israel. She was fired. First of all, the article was not anti-Israel. The article was pro-Hamas. There's a big difference. There is a very big difference. It was following the massacre, and she wrote the article not just pro-Hamas, but critical of her employer because her employer was not being critical of Israel. And her employer was not celebrating the dirtbag protesters in the streets and in the quad at Columbia who were celebrating the terrorists. But that isn't the reason she got fired, my friends. They'll tell you she got fired. It was an infringement on her First Amendment rights. It was that she stood on her principles and she was fired because she voiced her opinion. How dare that totalitarian law? No, no, no. That's not what happened. The law firm didn't fire her because she wrote that. The law firm fired her because she refused to take the post down after the law firm reminded a lawyer that she had signed an agreement on their social media policy to not trash the law firm that she worked for. Seems pretty simple. I'm not a lawyer. I didn't get a law degree like Milot Kiros did. But I know that if I trash my employer, the people who sign my checks, if I publicly trash them, I don't even think I'll get the chance to take it down. I might. But that's a fireable offense. It had nothing to do with her opinion. It had nothing to do with her politics. It had nothing to do with Israel. Sadly, I wish the law firm had fired her because she was pro-terrorist. But it was really just a violation of their social media policy. You can be pro-terrorist and work here. Just don't, you know, publicly criticize the law firm. So then she goes to get her PhD. Again, American dream. She's living it out. Her PhD in public policy, she's been doing it for years, by the way. How long does it take you to get a PhD? You know, her counterpart there, Chevalier, Maurice Chevalier, who won as a socialist in New York, she's been getting her PhD for 7 years. No wonder she's disgruntled. No wonder she wants to steal my money to pay off her student debt. 7 years to get a PhD, that one. This one's getting her PhD. It's been a few years in public policy. So, of course, she had the job that everyone should have when they have a law degree and is going for a doctorate. She became a barista so she could fetch me a latte when it got a little cold. Hey, Milot, fetch me a latte. She got a little disgruntled about that job, too, decided she was working class. She ran for Congress, and she won, defeating a 15-term Democrat. And again, it's the American dream, man. This is great. This is what it's all about. Diversity lottery. Welcome to America. Yeah, that's fine until you promote policies that will destroy America. You know, if we can look at clip seven here, this is telling. Clip seven shows you exactly how this woman behaves when she's sitting on a television set talking to a reporter, trying to fool people that she's just normal. She may have a little bit more liberal policies than you might like, but she's really smart. She's really reasonable. She's nothing to be afraid of. Here, watch the charade. Watch the play acting in clip 7.
3: Do you believe that the 9/11 terrorist attacks on America were the inevitable consequence of American foreign policy?
4: Inevitable in the sense that we destabilized a lot of the Middle East, that forced people to believe that another act of violence was the only response. And again, just like I said before, our responsibility is to getting rid of those conditions that lead to violence in the first place.
2: See, very reasonable, very thoughtful, very intellectual, very PhD student-like. The difference is if you actually look at the words she's saying, she's literally repeating exactly what Osama bin Laden said when he murdered 3,000 people on September 11th. I mean, at least she doesn't discriminate on the terrorists she embraces and carries water for. And then there's this, if we can go to clip 10 now, please. Same setting, same reasonable, intellectual, studied, you know, university student getting her PhD, asked about what she and her fellow socialists are going to be able to accomplish should Democrats win the majority. Because, see, Hakeem Jeffries, they can say, oh, yeah, that's just a New York thing, L.A. thing. Well, she just won in Colorado. And there, you got your Graham Plattner in Maine, same thing. You've got your Abdul Al-Sayed in Michigan, same thing. This is not a New York thing. This is a Democrat thing. And Hakeem Jeffries and Chuck Schumer think that they can use these people to win the majority, and then they'll put them in the corner. And they'll say, yeah, go ahead with your little socialist confab over there, but we're going to be in charge. We're the leadership. Oh, not so fast. Here's clip 10. Where this socialist tells you exactly what she and her little cadre of communists are going to do.
3: If Democrats take the House and you win, you would be part of a group of Democratic socialists in the House who similarly could extract concessions or could hold up the entire Democratic agenda. What was your thought process about how that would play out?
4: That's the goal. The goal is to build out a coalition of members that are committed to these ideas and these policies.
2: Yeah, and again, that's the play acting that she does. She's really measured. You can hear in her voice. You can hear the strain that she's putting on to sound reasonable, not raise her voice, and just sound like a very smart, you know, just like my kid's fifth grade teacher. Yeah. This is her basically saying the exact same thing to her rabid, white, radical, blue-haired, nose-ring socialists who voted for her and celebrated her. Here, this is the contrast. This would be clip nine, please. Clip 9. Thank you.
5: We will not wait! We will not wait to take the fight to Donald Trump and the oligarchy. We will
2: That's your diversity lottery at play right there. And it's not, yes, our goal is to have a coalition. No. It's, we will not wait! Because, well, that's how...
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0: You know, it's the law in media that you have to talk about a presidential election every single day. I don't know why. As you know, I'm more interested in the local school board elections, frankly. But it's the law, so I'm nothing if not a law-abiding citizen of the media. So let's talk about 2028, because it looks like Wes Moore, the governor of Maryland, who is up for re-election this year but will probably win going away, sadly. It looks like Wes Moore, despite his Sherman-esque pronouncements that he has no interest in running for president, well, it sure looks like he has interests outside of Maryland, let's just say. And it sure looks like he's trying to elevate himself as some kind of national figure and statesman, so that if he's not running for president, he at the very least will be on the short list for vice president. He also happens to be my governor, too, and I'm not thrilled with his performance. I'm a resident of Maryland, and Wes Moore has been less than inspiring. But we'll get to that in a moment. But here's the latest announcement from Wes Moore. This is a guy, by the way, he says, oh, we have to get past the division of our politics. We need to heal and unite as a nation. Well, what better way to unite as a nation than on our 250th celebration, you get in a car, your motorcade, in your very expensive governor's limousine, and drive the 35 miles from Annapolis down to Washington, D.C., and join the president for the celebration of Independence Day. That would be a unifying moment, wouldn't it? But he's doing the opposite. Wes Moore, at the very same moment that Donald Trump will be giving a speech to the nation on Independence Day, Wes Moore will be delivering his own speech in front of the state capitol in Maryland, in Annapolis. That's not unifying. That is, by definition, divisive. He claims that it's because Donald Trump can't meet the moment. That's a phrase that Democrats keep using all the time. Have you heard that? President Trump is incapable of meeting the moment, so he plans to offer a competing 250th anniversary address because he's Wes Moore, darn it. By the way, it's not just Republican Marylanders like me who are sick and tired of Wes Moore. His own Democrats are sick of him, too. Even Democrats in elected office in Maryland, even elected Democrats in leadership. Here is State Senator Bill Ferguson, who is also the Senate president, speaking out about the leader of his party, his governor, Wes Moore. Oh, sorry, this is clip two, please. I thought it was already loaded up there. I apologize.
1: Focused on a lot of things outside of Maryland at times. And so I think that, you know, that's something we're going to have to navigate moving forward. From my perspective, I care about Maryland. I care about Maryland and the city of Baltimore and the people of the 46th district. I think at times his perspective is different and has a perspective on other states. That's something that we'll navigate moving forward and do the best we can.
0: That is a completely charitable way of describing the fact that Wes Moore doesn't give a crap about Maryland. And he's more into, how did he put it? His interest is elsewhere outside of Maryland. His interest is in other states. That's true. He's going to a lot of other states campaigning for people for Senate, for governor, for the House, because that's what you do when you're running for a national ticket. You end up building those coalitions. It's funny. We just had this story yesterday about this couple that climbed the top of the Empire State Building, waved a banner around, and then the dude got down on a knee and proposed marriage here. It's a crazy story, and it looked terrifying. But it was interesting. I was thinking about the Empire State Building. I was in New York when that happened, and I love the Empire State Building. Did you know that back in the 30s, the 1930s, by the way, almost 100 years ago, the Empire State Building was built, the tallest building in the world, and it took 1 year to build it. 1 year to build the Empire State Building before computers, before, architectural renderings by AutoCAD and all of the great modern construction technology that we have right now. It took 1 year in the 1930s to make the Empire State Building. I tell you this because in 2024, 2 years ago, over 2 years ago, the Francis Scott Key Bridge in Baltimore, Maryland, collapsed after it was rammed by a cargo ship. And here we are over 2 years later, and nothing has been done to rebuild that bridge under Governor Wes Moore's leadership. Empire State Building, 1930s, It took 1 year to build. Under Governor Westmore, he can't build a bridge in over 2 years. In fact, can't even get it started. But he's going to be president because he's Westmore, damn it. And finally, today, we have been talking about it all morning, but let's revisit the moment. Last night, the penalty kick that sealed the victory for USA over Bosnia-Herzegovina, and we're going to enjoy this together in the official language of this foreign sport known as soccer. Of course, that official language has got to be Spanish. Let's enjoy.

0: Sorry, it was a free kick right outside the penalty box. Apologize, not a penalty kick. Unbelievable, beautiful goal. And that guy with the lungs, with the goal. You know the emergency broadcast system warning that we do? This is a test of the emergency broadcast system. Instead of the...
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6: News this hour from Town Hall. I'm Ron Taylor. President Trump mixed partisan politics with patriotic appeals as he commemorated the 250th anniversary of American independence last night at the National Mall, a moment he declared one of the most joyous and glorious milestones of all time. President Trump says the American flag represents a great nation.
7: This is a flag that's the banner of the most extraordinary, most exceptional, most incredible nation ever to exist on the face of the earth, and we're doing better now than we've ever done before.
6: The president says America has a track record of excellence.
7: No people have done more good, shown more courage, made more progress, righted more injustice, or achieved more greatness than you, the American people.
6: A spectacular fireworks display concluded the event that was a days-long celebration of America's 250th anniversary of independence. Public policy expert and former Trump economic advisor Steve Moore tells the Salem Radio Network, "It's a great time to be an American, thanks to the Trump economy.
8: Free enterprise and free markets work, and communism and socialism are a failure." And of course, he was 100% correct. That's what led to the collapse of the Soviet Union. It's, guess what? Socialism doesn't work. It's why the boat people left Cuba and risked their lives to come to the United States.
6: Steve Moore spoke to the Salem Radio Network. The small community of Kerrville, Texas, is remembering the victims of last year's devastating flooding. Friday night, Louise Hayes Park was filled with music, prayers, and the gospel, where over 100 people came to remember the catastrophe and the lives lost in it. Saturday marked 1 year since the floods tore through the Texas Hill Country, claiming 137 lives and destroying homes and property. The flash floods remain the second deadliest in state history. News and analysis at townhall.com.
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11: March 4th, 1865. The Civil War was nearing its end. The nation was exhausted, divided, and grieving. On that day, President Abraham Lincoln delivered his second inaugural address, just 700 words spoken in about 7 minutes. 41 days later, Lincoln would be assassinated. Yet the words he spoke that day still echo through history. In that brief address, Lincoln referenced God 14 times, spoke of prayer, and quoted scripture repeatedly. He reminded Americans that both sides of the conflict shared a common faith, saying both read the same Bible and pray to the same God, and each invokes his aid against the other. Lincoln understood that political division alone could not explain the nation's crisis. More than 160 years later, America still wrestles with division, truth, and our dependence on God. The question is whether we'll remember the wisdom Lincoln left behind.
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13: Followers of Jesus are called to live righteous lives, not just on the surface, shallow and hypocritical, but a righteousness that flows from the heart, a righteousness that comes from being in communion with the Holy Spirit. 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
16: Sunny, hot, and humid again today. A few pop-up thunderstorms this afternoon. High 95. It'll feel like 101. Isolated storms this evening, then mainly clear overnight tonight. More cloud cover, better chance of showers and thunderstorms tomorrow, high in the low 90s. I'm Georgia WeatherNet meteorologist KJ Allen on AM 920, The Answer.
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0: USA, USA, USA. I mean, we're chanting USA this week anyway because we're 250 years old and it's Independence Day and the 4th of July. But add to that an incredible, miraculous victory by your USA men's national soccer team. Icing on the cake. What a night last night in San Francisco, of all places, where everyone in the stadium sang in unison the Star Spangled Banner. I have to regret to inform you that the team did take a knee there, which is sort of what people do there in the San Francisco stadium. But the good news is they took a knee in prayer after the match as a collective team, praying and thanking the Lord Almighty for their victory. Come on. Didn't you? You all bolted upright in bed this morning when the alarm went off, still feeling the afterglow of that victory. Admit it, you all woke up and went, goal, didn't you? Oh, I think I may have just had an aneurysm. That hurt. Good morning, O'Connor and Company here. I've always been a huge soccer fan. Anyone who knows me knows that I love soccer. No, I really don't care about soccer. But we Americans have a right. When our team advances to the round of 16 for the first time in over 20 years, we're allowed to all pretend like we love soccer for 1 week every 4 years. And then this hasn't happened, at least getting this far, since we beat Mexico back in, I think it was 2004? 2002? Anyway. Yeah, 2004, I think it was, when we beat Mexico, made it to the round of 16. Will we make it for the first time in the history of the universe? Will we make it to the round of eight? I don't know. We need to beat Belgium. We'll see. But we're all pretty excited about our men's soccer team until they lose, and then we'll go back to caring about real sports like baseball and football. Coming up in this hour, Kelly Stimson's going to join us to talk about how judges are telling the Pentagon that they're not allowed to discharge people who might have serious mental disorders. No, they have to take them. As long as that mental disorder resembles Klinger in MASH, and where men have to dress up like girls and that sort of thing. Apparently, that mental disorder is just fine. In fact, mandatory for the military, apparently. We'll talk to Kelly Stimson about that. K.T. McFarland joins us later in the show. Congressman Jim Jordan, give us some reflections there from his position as chair of the Judiciary Committee. Talk about those socialists. In fact, let's talk about those socialists right now, because the latest socialist, now the real power base within the Democratic Party, is one Milat Kyros. Milat Kyros won her primary. She defeated a 15-term Democrat. See, this is the part of the story that they're not telling you, is that all of these socialists who are winning these primaries right now, they're not running against and defeating Republicans because voters hate Republicans. They're running against establishment incumbent Democrats, and they're making the case that those Democrats suck. And the voters are saying, yeah, you're right, they do. Now, the problem is, and they're right, those Democrats do suck. The problem is, the solution is not a more radical socialist bringing third world ideas and third world politics to the United States of America. You start doing that and we start, you know, losing soccer matches again. Her name is Milat Kyros. She was born in 1997 in Ethiopia. She's born in Ethiopia. What's she doing here? Well, of course, she was brought here as a very little child, an infant, in fact. Well, not an infant. 2 years later, as a toddler, she was brought to the United States. We always hear this from the mainstream media. Well, she came to the country as a baby. She was a toddler. She was 2 years old. We call those toddlers here in America. And how did she get here? She did not come illegally, I want to say. She came here legally under what is known as, wait for it, a diversity visa lottery. That's right. In 1998, under President Bill Clinton, we had what was called a diversity visa lottery. I think we still had it up until President Trump ended it very recently. We had a worldwide lottery because our country just wasn't diverse enough. And so here are the results of the diversity visa lottery. We get Milat Kyros, who came here in 1998, and now in the year of our Lord, 2026, this woman with a law degree from the University of Notre Dame, but then got fired from her Manhattan law firm because she wrote an op-ed criticizing her law firm for not supporting Hamas and pro-Hamas terrorists. People always say she wrote an article critical of Israel. No. I mean, yes, she did. But the thrust of the article was criticizing her employer for not playing footsie with the pro-Hamas protesters that had shut down Colombia and other parts of our country after the October 7th massacre. A day after the October 7th massacre, she was carrying water for those who carried out the massacre. So, of course, this law, by the way, I'm shocked the law firm fired her. Good for them. The law firm, by the way, if you want to, you know, give them some of your business, Sidley Austin is the name of the law firm. She was fired after publishing that open letter criticizing the law firm. And by the way, the law firm didn't fire her. This is the other thing that drives me nuts. Well, she got fired for writing this op-ed. No, she did not. Again, this is why you don't go to CNN for your news. You come here. She did not get fired for writing the op-ed. Her employer saw it, and it was publicly critical of her law firm, criticizing them, demeaning the people who signed her checks because they didn't support Hamas and the Hamas protesters. The law firm didn't fire her for that. The law firm said, take that down. You have an agreement with your employer. You signed lots of onboarding documents that you would not publicly disparage us or the partners. You work for us. I think pretty much everybody who works for a corporation or partnership of any kind within the sound of my voice has a similar agreement with their employer that if they publicly disparage them, that's kind of a no-no. So they said, take that down. She refused to take it down. That's why they fired her. Not because she wrote the op-ed. Because she refused to take it down when they told her to. So then she took her law degree from Notre Dame, decided she wanted to get a PhD. She's currently a PhD student, which she has been for several years at the University of Colorado, Denver, School of Public Affairs. She's focusing on democracy reform and public policy, don't you know? And, of course, a law degree from Notre Dame that gets you a great job at a law firm, and then you get summarily fired from that law firm. And now you're a PhD student. That kind of resume gets you one job and one job only in this country. You're an unhirable lawyer. And you're a PhD student in politics and public affairs. So what do you do for a living? You make lattes. That's right. With all that student loan debt, all that resentment, all that anger, all that Marxism, what do? You end up as a barista, which is exactly what she is. And she just won the primary. And everybody told me, all those same people on CNN who lied to you about why she got fired and all the other aspects of this takeover of the Democrat Party from the socialists, all of them will tell you, oh, well, this is just a New York phenomenon. Wait, what about the candidate in Los Angeles for mayor? Okay, maybe Los Angeles. It's a New York and Los Angeles phenomenon. Sure. But she just won in Colorado. And there's a dude who's about to win the nomination in Michigan. And on and on. And oh, Seattle, let's not forget Seattle. And by the way, beyond her kind of spotty resume that I just gave you and the nature under which she got fired and ended up finding herself making an espresso for every customer dirtbag that comes in her little barista store. Let's also remind you exactly who she is and what she believes and what she stands for. Because she's been giving quite a few episodes. Here's a clip number 7 here when she was asked about the events of September 11th. And she was about 4 years old when September 11th happened. It's funny. My daughter was 1 month old when September 11th happened. I remember holding her in my arms as I watched it on television. I raised that daughter a certain way. And she ended up going to the Naval Academy, is currently an officer in the United States Navy, married to a Marine. But Milad Kiros, she was 4 years old when 9/11 happens, and here's who she has become.
17: Do you believe that the 9/11 terrorist attacks on America were the inevitable consequence of American foreign policy?
18: Inevitable in the sense that we destabilized a lot of the Middle East, that forced people to believe that another act of violence was the only response, and again, just like I said before, our responsibility is to getting rid of those conditions that lead to violence in the first place.
0: Two things to note there. Number one, she's actually echoing exactly what Osama bin Laden said after the 9/11 attacks. And number two, do you see how calm and reasonable and measured she is? Yeah, absolutely. She puts that on for the cameras because when people like me say that she's a radical socialist Marxist, she wants to seem very calm and reasonable. So then here's clip 8 at her victory party. Clip 8, if you could.
19: We are winning from coast to coast.
0: That's who she is. Maybe we got a little bit more of this.
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22: We hold these truths to be self-evident. 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Those aren't old ideas. 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
3: With SRN News, I'm Ron Taylor. President Trump mixed partisan politics with patriotic appeals as he commemorated the 250th anniversary of American independence, a moment he declared one of the most joyous and glorious milestones of all time. He spoke late Saturday in Washington after storms prompted a roughly two-hour evacuation of the National Mall by thanking those who returned to the mall after the rain.
4: They estimated they had 375,000 people before everybody had to leave, and they now have 150,000 people. It's the craziest thing anyone's ever seen, at least.
3: A spectacular fireworks display concluded the event that was a days-long celebration of America's 250th anniversary of independence. Earlier in Washington, storms prompted a roughly two-hour evacuation of the National Mall. Elsewhere, severe weather prompted the cancellation of celebrations in other areas. This is SR.
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8: 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And meteorologist Brian Monahan covers it all with Weather in a Minute and storm warnings 5 minutes faster. Prepare for your day with us.
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13: Sunny, hot, and humid again today. A few pop-up thunderstorms this afternoon. High 95. It'll feel like 101. Isolated storms this evening, then mainly clear overnight tonight. More cloud cover, better chance of showers and thunderstorms tomorrow, high in the low 90s. I'm Georgia WeatherNet meteorologist KJ Allen on AM 920, The Answer.
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4: With SRN News, I'm Michael Harrington in Washington. President Trump led commemorations of America's 250th birthday last night before a massive fireworks display in Washington, D.C. Storms prompted roughly a two-hour evacuation of the National Mall, though. In fact, storms, whether it was high temperatures or heavy rain, was a problem all across the country for some celebrations. They had to cancel things in Hartford, Connecticut, as well as in Pennsylvania, and Harrisburg, and Wilkes-Barre. Boston's fireworks and concert spectators had to briefly seek shelter. There was an evacuation in Philadelphia. Ukrainian drones have struck an oil terminal in St. Petersburg as Kiev ramps up bombardment of Russia's oil infrastructure. The attacks have created a fuel crisis in Russia and political pressure on the Kremlin. Ukrainian President Zelensky describes the attack as part of a long-range sanction. This is SRN News.
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9: Sunny, hot, and humid again today. A few pop-up thunderstorms this afternoon. High 95. It'll feel like 101. Isolated storms this evening, then mainly clear overnight tonight. More cloud cover, better chance of showers and thunderstorms tomorrow, high in the low 90s. I'm Georgia WeatherNet meteorologist KJ Allen on AM 920, The Answer.
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11: Coming up in our next hour, we've got KJ McFarland, former Deputy National Security Advisor to President Trump, talking about the latest national security stuff. I think Russia just struck Kyiv overnight there, so things are heating up between Russia and Ukraine again, even though it looked like they were close to working out some sort of deal. We'll talk to KT about it. Also, Congressman Jim Jordan, chair of the Judiciary Committee, joins us in our next hour. It's Larry O'Connor here, O'Connor and Company. And we continue our reflection on America's 250th birthday, this time with Dr. Bill McClay. He's the chair in classical history and Western civilization at Hillsdale College. You know, Dr. McClay, it's one thing to be the chair of classical history and Western civilization at any college or university. To hold that seat at Hillsdale tells me something about you, sir. So thanks for joining us.
12: Well, you left out the best part is the Victor Davis Hanson chair.
11: Oh.
12: So, it is...

0: Yeah, I mean, it doesn't get any better than that.
1: Though that is a big chair to fill, and we will not make that mistake again. We are big VDH fanatics over here.
0: Oh, yeah.
1: You're also author of Land of Hope, An Invitation of the Great American Story. And what I love about Land, and also there's like various versions of this for various age ranges, if I'm correct, and also some classical, some curricula for homeschool parents to be able to utilize, because you tell America's story the way it should be told, not as some sort of dry textbook, dates and names kind of thing. You tell it as the sweeping dramatic narrative that it actually is.
0: Well, that's certainly what I tried to do, and I thank you for saying that. And I don't tell it, people should understand, I don't tell it as a fairy tale, as a Valentine to America.
1: Yeah, it's not a hagiography. Yeah.
0: I'm not a great believer in Valentine's Day, but it is a truthful and patriotic account. It's both of those things. I have never felt that objectivity means neutrality necessarily, and so I tell the good, bad, and ugly. You know, a lot of people, I just had an interview with a very liberal publication that went after me for, you know, not talking about various aspects of our past. And I'll say, well, I do. It's very easy to not read the book and judge that because it takes a positive view of America, it must omit some of the negative and even shameful things in our past, but I don't. I do is try to put them in perspective, and that's the key thing, especially with young people. You need to sort of prepare them by giving them a sense of the reasons to love the country before you lay on with the negatives. And of course, that's something that people on the left who dominate our educational system don't want to do or don't care to do.
1: And Lord knows, in other corners of the media, pop culture media, cultural media, and various platforms this week, you're getting your share of that. We're equal time over here. We discuss it, but like you said, you put it in perspective. So as we reflect on the events of July 2nd, 1776, 250 years ago today, not Saturday when they signed the Declaration, but today. What is significant? Today is the actual day that the vote happened. Today was really the day independence was officially declared, is it not?
0: Yes. And the adoption of Richard Henry Lee's resolution that was actually back in June was proposed. It was accurate. The resolution itself, though, nobody ever reads it, but you can find it easily online. And it's abrupt to the point of being telegraphic. It starts off with the resolve that we're free and independent states and so on. And that's about it. Then there are two more sentences. One is about, and they're very vague. One is about, we're going to make an expeditious effort to sort of figure out who our allies are. And then the second, that's really, I'm pretty accurately paraphrased. And
1: talk about the cart before the horse.
0: Yeah.
1: Who's with us?
0: Well, just as strong. Yeah, who's with us? And that's very important, of course, because we do have to admit we probably couldn't have won this without the French.
1: And that's
0: the sort of thorn in our flesh, as Paul would say. But we have to always remember that. But the second sentence of Lee's resolution says, we're going to figure out a plan of confederation.
1: Yeah.
0: Exactly what kind of country this is going to be, as opposed to being 13 independent states. And we'll get that approved by the states, and we'll do that. So it's the cart is definitely before the horse.
1: It took them 11 years to dot those I's and cross those T's finally, but they did it pretty well.
0: Exactly, yeah. And they did it quite well, but it wasn't a seamless process. And, I often think, so I love the Federalist Number 1 by Hamilton, where he says that it's really up to us to prove whether or not governments can be made by reflection and choice, or they're just the result of accident and force.
1: Yeah.
0: Well, you know, there's a mixture of, it's not accident and force, at least a whole lot of trial and error and confusion waiting until the Article of Confederation just completely proved to be unworkable before we have the convention in Philadelphia, which
1: yes.
0: is truly a glorious occasion, but not the logical, obvious logical outcome of the Declaration of Independence, let alone Lee's resolution
1: right.
0: on July 2nd. But, you know, you raised something that I'm going to do this for you, but you can tell me if you want to go in a different direction.
1: No, go ahead, Doctor.
0: Why do we celebrate the 4th rather than the 2nd? You know, is it just that we're a country full of people who can't remember the dates? Or no, it's because the Declaration of Independence. And there's a lot of debate over, you know, how we understand the Declaration. And fine, I love it. Keep it going, because that's one of the signs it's alive.
1: Yes.
0: But it is really with the Declaration of Independence that we not only explained ourselves to the world, but we explained ourselves to ourselves mm-hmm. and began to. And you know, Jefferson has this long list. And by the way, it wasn't just Jefferson. It was mainly Jefferson. But there was a committee. And I like to say it's one of the few instances in human history in which a committee improved upon the original product.
1: Yes, exactly.
0: They took out some things that were over the top, particularly the part about slavery. Jefferson, poor Jefferson in this regard. I mean, he gets such a raw deal from many of our contemporaries, including at times me. I'm not always a fan of Jefferson, but at any rate, that was what happened on July 4th, was that this document that gave an account to the world, and by the way, the world partly, maybe largely meant France,
1: yeah.
0: Of what we were doing in high terms, very high terms, but also
1: high terms, but digestible for the farmhand and the landowner in New England or in South Carolina, who could also understand, or someone who just happened to toil in the fields. They got it too. Dr. Bill McClay's our guest. Victor Davis Hanson Chair in Classical History and Western Civ at Hillsdale College, and author of Land of Hope. It's also noteworthy that this was a Declaration of Independence, not a declaration of war. They right. note that they're prepared to defend themselves with the inevitable resistance from the motherland, but they didn't want war. They just knew they were going to get it, right?
0: Yeah. Well, and in fact, they already had it. You know, the Lexington and Concord was April of 1775. One reason George Washington wasn't in on this, he does sign the Declaration, but he presided over the Constitutional Convention, of course, but he wasn't in on the Declaration, but because he was in the field fighting.
1: Yeah.
0: You know, the war was already on.
1: Yeah, you don't have to declare war when you're in the middle of the fighting and your soldiers are already dying.
0: Yeah.
1: Dr. McClay, since July 4th, 1776, there have been many other revolutions around the world. There storied revolutions, romantic revolutions, devastating and horrific revolutions. Do you still believe that our revolution stands tall? Do you think that there's something unique and not just because it was first, but what else was layered into our revolution that sets it apart?
0: Well, you know, one way of putting it, and this is the way Russell Kirk, among others, put it, but I especially honor
1: you're always welcome to quote Russell Kirk on this program,
0: yeah,
1: sir.
0: Yeah. Well, that our revolution was a revolution prevented. He has a wonderful, little known but very fine essay on this subject, why the American Revolution was a revolution prevented, because it was the in the wake of the French and Indian War, the British saw the need. And I actually think, I teach it this way, that this is a tragic moment in some ways, because what the British did was not completely, it wasn't just a sort of arbitrary act of tyranny. They did it so badly that it ends up coming across that way, and it certainly did to we colonists. But you know, they had to figure out some way of dealing with the fact that they now had this sprawling empire.
1: Yeah.
0: That had been successful up to that point because they had been more or less hands off, salutary neglect was the term, and the principle as opposed to the Spanish, especially in the French to some extent, who were very in micromanaging. So they had to do something, but they did it so poorly, and the colonists felt, look. We've ruled ourselves for 150 years, and now you want to take over and micromanage us? Not a chance.
1: Dr. McClay, sadly, I've only got a minute left, but I got to just ask you, because you're saying they. Are you using the royal they, speaking of King George III? Or was this really... King George gets all the heat for this. He's the one who's demonized. He's the Pontius Pilate here. But was it Parliament? Was it the British themselves?
0: It was. I think more so... You know, Andrew Roberts, the great historian, has written a biography of George III, which really is, a bit of a game changer for those who, you know, it's also a doorstop. But, so not many people are reading, but it's really too bad. George was kind of led by the nose by Parliament, and you had some figures in Parliament who were less than admirable.
1: That is not how history is told the story, which is why we have historians like Dr. Bill McClay, Hillsdale College. His book, Land of Hope, An Invitation of the Great American Story, a great read this week, any week, and any year, but certainly this year in particular.
2: In the War of 1812, our nation fought and won America's religious freedom. Today, that constitutional right is being assaulted once more from within.
3: Religious liberty and rights in general were under attack. We all of a sudden became the enemy.
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1: March 4th, 1865, the Civil War was nearing its end. The nation was exhausted, divided, and grieving. On that day, President Abraham Lincoln delivered his second inaugural address, just 700 words spoken in about 7 minutes. 41 days later, Lincoln would be assassinated. Yet the words he spoke that day still echo through history. In that brief address, Lincoln referenced God 14 times, spoke of prayer, and quoted scripture repeatedly. He reminded Americans that both sides of the conflict shared a common faith, saying both read the same Bible and pray to the same God, and each invokes his aid against the other. Lincoln understood that political division alone could not explain the nation's crisis. More than 160 years later, America still wrestles with division, truth, and our dependence on God. The question is whether we'll remember the wisdom Lincoln left behind.
8: Right now, there are Jews facing persecution, facing anti-Semitism.
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1: And all right, now this is going to be a little off-brand, if you don't mind, because with all this talk about Freedom 250 and our celebration of independence and our conversation that we just had with Dr. McClay of Hillsdale about King George and Parliament and how, you know, horrible they were and all that, it's now time to praise the British monarchy. It's now time to heap a little praise off of the woman who would have been our queen, I suppose, Queen Camilla. And listen, I've always been sort of Team Diana over here. Who isn't, right? I mean, it's hard to sympathize with Camilla Puckables and her meddling in the marriage of Charles and Diana. Yet at the same time, I don't know. I don't mean to be a revisionist here, but we don't know the whole story. We don't know the whole story of that marriage. And I mean, all we know is the tabloids. All we know is, you know, what has been dramatized in The Crown, etc. But yes, obviously, when it was revealed that Charles was cheating on poor Princess Diana and the turmoil that it brought to that marriage and all the insanity, you want to take sides in a thing like that. And you're always going to take sides with a princess over the big-eared, goofy, out-of-touch prince. I get it. Now he's the king, and she's always going to seem like the other woman to me. That said, she just did something that is not just admirable, but praiseworthy. It shouldn't be. It shouldn't be that big a deal. It should be a no-brainer. What did she do? Well, she met with one of the most storied living authors in British history, and currently living, that's it. Obviously, the Brits, you know, have had some pretty good writers in the past. That Bill Shakespeare, that Jane Austen, they could put a couple of sentences together in a good way. But if you want to talk about the most storied, famous, influential living British authors, you've got to begin the list with J.K. Rowling. J.K. Rowling has gotten more children around the world to read and be engulfed in fiction than probably any person in history through the Harry Potter books. And whatever you think about the Harry Potter books, you can't deny that it has had a huge cultural and societal impact. I can tell you my kids, who have gone on to great achievements in higher education, we got them reading early, but they didn't love reading until the Harry Potter books entered their lives. It's a big deal. And so here's Queen Camilla meeting with J.K. Rowling. So what's the big deal? Well, J.K. Rowling, if you don't know, has been one of the leading voices and advocates on behalf of girls and women who have been infringed and harassed and bullied and outright demonized by trans-identifying men. J.K. Rowling saw this trend of the transgender mania and men declaring themselves to be women, invading women's spaces, taking women's opportunities, and defying the truth, saying that they were in fact women. And J.K. Rowling said, no, you're not. By the way, J.K. Rowling is liberal. J.K. Rowling is a feminist. J.K. Rowling is a true feminist because she's trying to protect women and even protect the definition of what it is to be a woman. She's become a lightning rod. Snot-nosed actors from the movies who we only know their names, and I won't even repeat them now, because of J.K. Rowling's work, they've had to come out and distance themselves from her, even demonize her and criticize her publicly, lest they fall into disfavor with their fellow actors in Hollywood. She has become persona non grata in London, in England, in the halls of academia, and certainly in the entertainment business, except when she makes everybody millions of dollars. Then they tolerate her. So it means something that Queen Camilla met with her and posed in a photo with her, and the royal social media managers posted that photo on Queen Camilla's social media accounts. It's huge. By the way, some people criticized it by saying the wife of King Charles shared a picture of herself and J.K. Rowling. They wouldn't even refer to her as Queen Camilla, the wife of King Charles. Here's a little bit of the reaction here. Some good reaction. If we can get to Club 26, here is one of the non-BBC networks, independent, translation, conservative, GB News. Here, take a listen.
14: I've got to tell you, that last story in the bulletins there, it really has put a smile on my face. I saw those pictures earlier on today. The Queen meets a Queen. I absolutely love this. And that picture, ladies and gents, will go down in history. J.K. Rowling, I'm telling you, what a lady, what an author, what a fantastic contribution she has made to the lives of so many children, actually. I think when you're reading and you're reading fiction, especially if you've had a tricky life or you're having a tricky childhood or you've got whatever going on, you go through escapism, don't you? You fall into fiction and it takes you out of your mind and into a different world. She has done so much good, J.K. Rowling, but because she has the audacity to stand up for women and women's single-sex spaces, she has been villainized.
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19: Breaking news this hour from townhall.com. I'm Michael Harrington. President Trump led commemorations of America's 250th birthday last night before a massive fireworks display in the skies over Washington, D.C. The president says this 4th of July celebrates 2.5 centuries of American victories over evil.
20: Here on our National Mall, we're celebrating freedom's triumph over tyranny, liberty's conquest over oppression, and the enduring victory of the American spirit from the July 4th, 1776 to July 4th, 2026. Big dates. That's big dates. Two big ones.
19: Storms prompted a roughly two-hour evacuation of the mall. The FBI is expanding its investigation into Georgia's 2020 election.
21: The Bureau has assigned 260 analysts from field offices nationwide to review Fulton County election records by mid-July. Federal agents previously seized ballots and other documents as part of the probe. Although Georgia's 2020 results were recounted and audited, confirming a win by Joe Biden, President Donald Trump has long argued that the election was tainted by fraud. Supporters of the review say a thorough investigation can help answer lingering questions and bolster confidence in election integrity. Kim Lorman reporting.
19: A pair of Romanian nationals here in the U.S. have pleaded guilty to wire fraud tied to large SNAP benefit schemes. The Trump administration has vowed to root out all kinds of corruption across the federal government. President Trump has pardoned 11 people, including a former business partner, Washington lobbyist Jack Abramoff, and 9 people identified by the White House as having helped people bypass emissions control systems on their vehicles. The president has issued a number of pardons in his second term. More on these stories at townhall.com.
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27: Sunny, hot, and humid again today. A few pop-up thunderstorms this afternoon. High 95. It'll feel like 101. Isolated storms this evening, then mainly clear overnight tonight. More cloud cover, better chance of showers and thunderstorms tomorrow. High in the low 90s. I'm Georgia WeatherNet meteorologist KJ Allen on AM 920. The Answer.
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29: 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This is O'Connor and Company.
1: It is O'Connor and Company, and we are located in your nation's capital, Washington, D.C., as the city has never looked as beautiful as it does right now in preparation for the 250th celebration, Freedom Day. It's already been happening, of course, with the America's State Fair that we've been telling you about and the incredible excitement. Last night, phenomenal, where everyone stayed and watched the soccer match there on the mall, right there in the pavilions. It was just an insane scene. If you haven't seen the videos on social media, you should take a look at every goal of the celebrations. It's wall-to-wall humanity, Americans, all behaving themselves, by the way. No riots, no fights, no trash left behind, none of the usual garbage you see on a regular night down in the Navy Yard neighborhood of Washington, D.C. No, something different there in the patriotic National Mall on the week of Freedom 250, and it's going to be something to behold as we continue to talk about it and get excited about it. And congratulations to Team USA. Honestly, that was an incredible beatdown of Bosnia Herzegovina last night. Not since we had to carpet bomb the area back in 1995, as we said, Operation Deliberate Force. Have we put a beatdown on the Bosnians like that? And by the way, the Bosnians were grateful for it. Coming up in 30 minutes, we're going to speak with Chairman Jim Jordan of the Judiciary Committee. Right now, we're joined by K.T. McFarland, former Deputy National Security Advisor of President Trump, author of Revolution, Trump, Washington, and We the People. And K.T., do you get into this soccer fervor? How important is this for the U.S. to actually let the world know that we can do that? We can play their sport, too.
30: I don't get into the fervor of it. I'm kind of a football mom.
1: Yeah,
30: but
1: real football, like with a helmet and pads. You and me both, KT.
30: Well, no, exactly. But I must say that what's been great about it is not just the excitement of the United States winning in a sport that wasn't supposed to be ours, but what's happened to the world, where they've all come people from all over the world have come to the United States, and as one of them summed up, you know, you read about America in the press, and you hate America, and you come to America, and you love America.
1: Yeah.
30: And it's one after another of these people who have come, not expecting much, but are using the opportunity to take cross-country tours of America, mm-hmm. and realize that, oh, they're just stunned by the prosperity, by the kindness of the people, by the capability of the people, by the freedom of the people,
1: yeah.
30: and they just are kind of gobsmacked, because that's not what they're reading about in their media. We could not have organized a better PR campaign for the United States in the eyes of the world, because it's happening, it's just happening, you know, by the people themselves, bottom up. So
1: I'm with you.
30: I think that it's been great. I think it's been what? I mean, Freddie L.A., I just hang on his every word.
1: I completely agree. And you know what hasn't been noted is that President Trump in the first administration, when you were part of the administration, that's when the World Cup was secured. Had he returned for his second consecutive term there in 2020, he wouldn't be the president for the actual World Cup. It would have been some other president. So, again, fate sort of dealt him an interesting hand here, where not only was he able to secure the World Cup, but now he's actually able, and his administration is able to preside over it. And it really has been a stunning achievement, I think.
30: Yeah, good Lord works in strange and mysterious ways, all things turn to good. And I think President Trump not being president for 4 years and now being president is what's made all the difference.
1: KT, we've been told that the current state of the talks between the U.S. and Iran has concluded in Doha, and most of the talks have been focused on the Strait of Hormuz, and a lot of skeptics are looking to say, wait a second, this isn't even supposed to be about the Strait. This is supposed to be about the nuclear program. Well, what's the problem? You tell me, is the U.S. side sort of playing, are they fine with letting this drag out under the current terms and letting it go as long as necessary, just to sort of play it out through the election, to be cynical?
30: I have no inside knowledge, but from my knowledge of President Trump and his negotiating tactics, and if you look at the reality of negotiations, yeah, I mean, look, we got what we wanted, right? The price of gasoline, the price of oil is, what, $67 a barrel today, which is half of what it was during the Biden administration. Gasoline is under $4 a gallon. It's going to come down fast, quicker. So we're getting what we want in that sense. They've not restarted the nuclear program. They don't really have the money. Now, they're selling oil on the world market, but it's not having any real effect on Iran yet because they have such a deep hole they're digging out of.
1: Yeah, the vice president this week said something stunning that, yes, they can sell oil on the open market, but China's the only ones buying it, and they're buying it at a discount. Is that accurate? That's stunning, actually.
30: Yes, that is correct. Other countries don't want to. They look at the volatility of the Iranian oil market and think, well, you know, I'm just going to buy my stuff elsewhere. I might have to pay a little more, but I know I can have access to it. The other thing is that it's now China can sell, and China and Iran can now do the deal in dollars, which is preferable for them for a lot of reasons, but it's terrific for us.
1: Yeah.
30: Because we can see, because it has the money then moves through an American bank, a dollar-denominated bank, and we can see where Iran's, what money Iran is getting, what they're spending their money on. So it's a great intelligence gathering tool for us. And then remember, the frozen assets are still frozen. Nothing there has changed. And we still retain all the ability to return to military action, to return to the blockade and the economic pressure. And so, you know, if you want to be cynical about it, we're kind of getting everything we want without a sign on the dotted line. And then the day after the election, if the president feels that Iran isn't doing what he wants it to do, if they're not, you know, not behaving, I think is the expression he used.
1: Yeah.
30: Remember part three of the Godfather trilogy? Remember at the end, the Godfather settles all scores?
1: Right.
30: Well, after the election, President Trump would have a free hand in doing whatever he wants with Iran.
1: Well, this is important because, you know, a critic will be hearing what you said right there and say, you know, they got what they wanted. They got the Strait open. They got Oprah's done. And everyone will say, wait a second. That was all before we sent one jet and dropped one bomb or fired one rocket. I thought this was supposed to be about the nuclear program. So the point of this wasn't opening the Strait of Hormuz. The Strait of Hormuz was already open. So what was the point?
30: The point was Iran was getting dangerously close to having nuclear weapons. We know they have the capability of reaching Europe with those nuclear weapons. They already have demonstrated that. And whether Iran was a week away, a month away, a year away, Iran was on its way to getting nuclear weapons.
1: And the military strikes did debilitate that? The military strikes, do we know for certain that we have, because there are some people who say, oh, well, they've still got all these missiles. They've still got the ability to threaten Europe.
30: If you look at just the statistics from Central Command of what has been destroyed, it's, let's say they only got 75% of the missiles, 80% of the drones. We could always return and get the last 25%. We know their industrial base has been greatly damaged because we can see it from the pictures. You know, the factories are blown apart. As far as the nuclear stuff, it's buried under mountains.
1: Right.
30: The nuclear dust, well, are we sure we got it all? Are we sure they're not? We would see them if they were tunneling down to try to get access to that enriched uranium. So I think from a lot of ways, not just because of the Iran war, but all the things that preceded it. You know, there's that expression, in the fullness of time. A lot of things had to precede the negotiations and do so successfully, of destroying Iran's proxies, of having the sanctions bite, of having the Iranian economy go into kind of free fall, of having the United States be energy independent and energy dominant and the alternative market for anybody who wanted to buy oil, a strong American economy, a strong relationship with the Gulf Arabs, an Israel that was militarily respected and not only trading with those Gulf Arabs, but having a security relationship with them, the Abraham Accords, on, you know, supercharged. Yeah. And so all of those things had to happen. And then the Iran war happened. And now I think we've gotten most of what we want, whether it's a sign on the dotted line opportunity or not.
1: And again, as the vice president said in an interview yesterday, the memorandum of understanding is an opportunity to sort of reload, reset, reassess, and then, if necessary, get right back to it. KT, while I've got you, Ukraine has had a couple of successful strikes against Russia, like in the Moscow metroplex, which really undermines Vladimir Putin's strength and the persona that the war is going well because the people of Russia don't know otherwise. But then they just lashed out last night, a massive assault on Kyiv, at least 20 killed. It looked like things were wrapping up there between Russia and Ukraine. How do you assess that now?
30: As President Trump said, both of them are tired of fighting. They want to get to peace. They just don't know how to get there. And they're not going to get there on their own, militarily or diplomatically. And I think once the Iran thing is settled, or at least settled in a sense of suspension of a settlement, then the president can turn to that one. But, you know, it used to be for the first two or three years, Russia was in a position of great superiority, right? Mm-hmm. They said war of attrition. The country with more people, more money, more staying power is the one that wins the war of attrition. But Ukraine has flipped that script because the country now, which is better at drones, whether it's offensive drones or defensive drone technology, is the one that's going to prevail because drones are just so much cheaper. They erase all the advantages that a country that's bigger and stronger and richer has. So drones level that playing field, and Ukraine, out of necessity, has built the best drone business in the world. Not only are they going to be good against Russia, but they're going to be, everybody's going to want Ukrainian drones. And the story of how the Ukrainians have done the drones and built them, man, that is going to make a great movie.
1: KT McFarland, happy Independence Day. I can't imagine how glorious your celebration will be with your extended family. I hope you have a great one.
30: Thank you. You too.
1: Well, and go Navy.
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1: March 4th, 1865. The Civil War was nearing its end. The nation was exhausted, divided, and grieving. On that day, President Abraham Lincoln delivered his second inaugural address, just 700 words spoken in about 7 minutes. 41 days later, Lincoln would be assassinated. Yet the words he spoke that day still echo through history. In that brief address, Lincoln referenced God 14 times, spoke of prayer, and quoted scripture repeatedly. He reminded Americans that both sides of the conflict shared a common faith, saying both read the same Bible and pray to the same God, and each invokes his aid against the other. Lincoln understood that political division alone could not explain the nation's crisis. More than 160 years later, America still wrestles with division, truth, and our dependence on God. The question is whether we'll remember the wisdom Lincoln left behind.
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1: Now, everybody chooses, everybody in my business, that is, Larry O'Connor here on O'Connor and Company, good morning. Everybody in my business chooses what news to report and how to report it. That's part of where media bias comes from. I admit that I have a bias. I love America. The bias is there, of course. You know my bias. I wear my politics on my sleeve. You know what I believe. You know what I stand for. But that doesn't mean that I lie to you. It doesn't mean that I distort the truth. I report the story based on my perspective and based on my bias, and I respect you enough to take that into account as you evaluate and digest the news I delivered to you. Everybody does that. Every single media company does that. Every single person in an editorial position like I am does that. And the difference is we tell you up front that we're doing that, and the other people pretend Like they don't have a bias, like they don't have a preference, like they don't have a perspective. And you are smart enough now to see right through it. For instance, there's great news today that can be reported, and kudos to the Wall Street Journal to report it. The fact is the U.S. overall death rate in 2025 fell to its lowest point on record since they've been recording a death rate. It has fallen to 4.6% last year. 689 deaths per 100,000 people. That's down from 722 deaths per 100,000 people the year before. And the number one leading cause of death for the first time in over a decade is not heart disease. It was influenza and pneumonia. This is good news. You will not see that reported in a lot of places because they're not in the business of reporting good news. Not when they want to win an election. And yes, it is that simple. You see, there's a reason why CNN stopped putting the price of gas on their screen 24/7 because the price of gas has now come down. And that's good news for America, which is bad news for Democrats. See, they want you to be depressed. They want you to be angry, not just at the country, not just at Trump and Republicans. They want you angry at each other because when you're in that kind of mood, you just don't care anymore. You just want to change. I don't care who these people are. I'm going to vote for them because it's got to be better than this. That's the strategy, and it's a big one. And I'm not saying they have meetings and they pass notes around. It just sort of manifests because of their worldview. So we have good news. I'll give you another example. Washington Post this week, the paper of record in your nation's capital, about to embark upon the single biggest fireworks display in the history of our planet. And it's all to celebrate Independence Day and America and our love and patriotic fervor for this country. And how does the Washington Post report it? July 4th fireworks on the Mall are likely to cause hazardous air pollution. That's an exclusive, by the way, for the Washington Post. They're bragging about the fact that they're the only ones who have that story. Well, they can have that story. And by the way, it's bogus. It's garbage. Trust me, whatever smoke is created from the fireworks in Washington, D.C. on Independence Day will pale in comparison to the wildfires and forest fires happening out in Sedona right now because of the neglect of their governor in doing any sort of forest management. It'll pale in comparison to the smoke emanating from the forest fires in California because Gavin Newsom has ignored his job and hasn't done a damn thing to fix the issue of all of the growth and underbrush and fuel that has caused those fires to burn down the Palisades and Altadena and other neighborhoods. That's the story they won't tell you. No, if they're going to write a story about those fires, they'll talk about climate change. Meanwhile, over in Ohio, sorry, it's a red state, but I wonder sometimes about the leadership there. In Ohio, to celebrate Independence Day, the city of Columbus, that's the home of the Ohio State University, the arch nemesis of my team, the University of Michigan, they made a huge Independence Day announcement yesterday. Check it out as we celebrate the unification of the trust territory of Somaliland and the state of Somaliland into the Somali Republic in 1960. City Hall will be raising the flag of Somalia. On City Hall, in a government building paid for by your tax dollars, on the week of Independence Day, they're raising the flag of a foreign nation celebrating their independence. Not surprising that the city of Columbus, Ohio, is dominated by Democrat leadership and Democrat politicians. There is a happy ending here. We went to go try to find that post and refresh it so we could show it to you. And it's disappeared. Apparently, they deleted it.
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1: Evacuation order in parts of Philadelphia. President Trump has pardoned 11 people, including a former business partner of Washington lobbyist Jack Abramoff, and 9 people identified by the White House as having helped others bypass emissions control systems on their vehicles. The acts of clemency come as President Trump has issued a significant number of pardons in his second term in the White House. This is SRN News.
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4: Sunny, hot, and humid again today. A few pop-up thunderstorms this afternoon. High 95. It'll feel like 101. Isolated storms this evening, then mainly clear overnight tonight. More cloud cover, better chance of showers and thunderstorms tomorrow, high in the low 90s. I'm Georgia WeatherNet meteorologist KJ Allen on AM 920, The Answer.
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5: Thank you for joining us for today's broadcast of A Word from the Lord. 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
6: So if there's anything in our life that's blocking us, that gets in the way, we need to deal with it. We need to open ourselves to what God would do if we'll just let go and give it to Him. So I want to invite you to join me in prayer this morning. Maybe you'll pray along, or maybe you'll pray your own prayer. Let's pray together. Our Father, we thank you so much for what you've done for us in Jesus. And I pray for each of us that you will keep us from becoming self-righteous, self-centered Christians. Help us, Lord, each of us, myself included, to serve you for your sake, not for all the benefits. To love others for your sake, not to be loved back. 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And Father, if there's someone here whose life is filled with sin, known or unknown, I pray that you'll give them the courage to come before you and surrender that to you, that they might know your forgiveness. Father, I pray this in Jesus' name, and I pray it for His glory. Amen.
5: And now here is Dr. Beach with today's message, And They Asked Jesus to Leave.
6: The Apostle Paul writes in Ephesians 6:10, For our struggle is not against flesh and blood, but against the rulers, against the authorities, against the powers of this dark world, and against the spiritual forces of wickedness in the heavenly realms. You have your Bible, please open to Luke chapter 8, beginning with verse 26. Let's look at the gospel lesson for the day. Luke chapter 8, 26. If you don't have your Bible, or if you're new to the Bible, if it's on page 1607 or 1606 of the church Bible, there in your chair. By the way, we ask you to open your Bible because

0: Why? We want you to get into this book. We're a liturgical church as Anglicans, and that means you participate. And rather than the preacher just giving a lecture, we want you to participate, to read along, to study it, to think about it, to ask questions. Usually we have sermon notes. I don't have them this week because my schedule wouldn't allow me to meet the press time. But usually we have those so you can follow along, participate in the sermon, ask questions, think about it, meditate on it, and get it ingrained in your life. Luke chapter 8, verse 26. They sailed to the region of the Gerasenes, or some say Gerasenes, depending on your version. They sailed to the region of the Gerasenes, which is across the lake from Galilee. Now, to kind of give you the context, if you imagine the Sea of Galilee like a clock, this region of the Gerasenes is like at 5 o'clock. And where Capernaum was and Galilee, the area of Galilee, would be like 12 o'clock. The story of Jesus and the resurrection appearance when he met with his disciples and they had breakfast on the beach where they caught fish, that'd be like 11 o'clock. So we're at 5 o'clock. Verse 27. When Jesus stepped ashore, he stepped ashore in this region of the Gerasenes, which was pagan country. It's actually the closest Jesus ever went to Gentile territory. The closest he ever went to the Decapolis, those 10 Roman cities which were built nearby. It's now called Cursa, and its ruins are actually still there. Now, Jesus stepped ashore, we're told. Now, don't forget what happened in the previous verses. Look back at verse 22. One day, Jesus said to his disciples, "Let's go over to the other side of the lake." So you can picture now going from 12 o'clock down to 5 o'clock. So they got in the boat and set out. As they sailed, he fell asleep. A squall came upon the lake so that the boat was being swamped and they were in great danger. Verse 24, the disciples went and woke him, saying, "Master, Master, we're about to drown." He got up, rebuked the wind and the raging waters. The storm subsided and all was calm. "Where's your faith?" he asked the disciples. In fear and amazement, they asked one another, "Who is this? He commands even the winds and the water, and they obey him." So that's what had just happened. So now he steps ashore. The text continues. When he stepped ashore, he was met by a demon-possessed man from the town. For a long time, this man had not worn clothes or lived in a house. He had lived in the tombs. So he's met by this man possessed by a demon or demons. We're told he's from the town. He was naked, and he lived among the tombs. By the way, the tombs are still there. So basically, we would see him as a crazy man. I mean, the guy's just out of his mind. From verse 29 and other accounts of this from Matthew and Mark, we know that the man was uncontrollable. People had tried to lock him up in chains, and he broke them. He would terrorize people who would pass by, and he probably came to terrorize Jesus and his disciples. So Jesus is met by this man. Now, just a side note about demon possession. A true Christian cannot be possessed by a demon. A true Christian cannot be possessed by a demon. Why? Because the Holy Spirit possesses a believer in Jesus. That is, the Holy Spirit indwells that place in us called our spirit. For a non-believer, that place is void, and thus a demon can possess it. But for a believer, the Holy Spirit possesses that place. A true Christian cannot be possessed by a demon, but a Christian can be oppressed by a demon, or demons, or spirit. They don't control your will like possession does, but they can manipulate, connive, speak against God's best in your life. You yield to a sin, and a spirit manifesting that sin will pluck itself to you. like a leech attaches to your skin, or a strawberry thorn attaches itself to your hand when you grab in to reach for a strawberry. Only they attach in the spiritual realm and can be gotten rid of by prayer, fasting, and the power of Jesus. But that's much different from spirit possession, which is the case in this man. All right, so Jesus is approached by this man. He's possessed by this demon. Verse 28. When he saw Jesus, he cried out and fell at his feet, shouting at the top of his voice, "What do you want with me, Jesus, Son of the Most High God? I beg you, don't torture me." Verse 29. For Jesus had commanded the evil spirit to come out of the man. Many times it had seized him, and though he was chained hand and foot and kept under guard, he had broken his chains and had been driven by the demon into solitary places. So this man sees Jesus, and he's terrified, and he cries out. And we're told he not just cries out, but he's shouting at the top of his voice. Can you picture this? I mean, he's just screaming. And he cries out, "Jesus, Son of the Most High, I beg you, don't torment me." Now notice, this man had never met Jesus. But what does he cry out? He acknowledges Jesus' deity. I say he, but it's really the demons within the man. They're using the man's voice. The evil spirits know who Jesus is, and they are terrified of him. It's the same pattern throughout all the Gospels when Jesus encounters evil spirits. So Jesus asked the man his name. Look at verse 30. Jesus asked him, "What is your name?" And the demons answer, "Legion," he replied, because many demons had gone into him. The demons answered. He's so used to being overpowered by the demons and yielding to their power that he cannot even answer for himself. He answers for the demons. Legion. Now, a Roman legion was 10,000 soldiers. So legion, the idea is that there are many, many demons in this man. Verse 31. And they begged him repeatedly not to order them to go into the abyss. I find this interesting. Jesus actually lets them negotiate with him. Or at least he's being patient with them. But they don't want to go to the abyss. The abyss is that place where they will be locked until the final judgments described in the book of Revelation. Verse 32. A large herd of pigs was feeding there on the hillside. The demons begged Jesus to let them go into them, and he gave them permission. When the demons came out of the man, they went into the pigs, and the herd rushed down the steep bank into the lake and was drowned. Now, we're told this is a large herd of pigs. Mark tells us there were actually at least 2,000 pigs. So you're talking about a lot of pigs, and they're feeding on the hillside. It's interesting that this is the only place on the Sea of Galilee where the hills go directly into the water. All the other places around the Sea of Galilee are flat. There's a long flat area before the water starts. And they're grazing there on the hill next to the lake or next to the Sea of Galilee. And they beg. Jesus grants permission, and they take possession of the pigs, and the pigs run into the lake and were drowned. By the way, pigs can swim. They actually love it. The demons drowned them. And they probably went to the abyss after that. Verse 34, those tending the pigs saw what had happened. They ran off and reported this in the town and the countryside. And the people went out to see what had happened. When they came to Jesus, they found the man from whom the demons had gone out sitting at Jesus' feet, dressed and in his right mind, and they were afraid. Well, those tending the pigs were upset. I mean, imagine if they were your pigs. So they go into town and they tell what's happened. Actually, they go everywhere telling what had happened, because literally, I mean, they had a personal interest in telling everyone, because they were going to have to pay for these 2,000 pigs for their owners or their families, or at least answer for it. And they couldn't afford to pay it. So it'd either be jail or maybe worse, it could be stoning to death. So when everyone arrives at the scene, there's Jesus. And there's the man. He's not only dressed in clothes, he's dressed in his right mind. And he's sitting at Jesus' feet. The people are afraid. And rather than rejoicing in the man's deliverance, they're fearful for themselves. Look at verse 36. Those who had seen it told the people how the demon-possessed man had been cured. So all that the herdsmen shared was confirmed by these folks. And then verse 37, then all the people of the region of the Gerasenes asked Jesus to leave them because they were overcome with fear. Then they asked Jesus to leave. Can you fathom that? Here you are in the presence of God, and rather than rejoicing in the presence of God with you and the healing of the man, they're fearful, so they ask Jesus to leave. I bet you do that more than you realize. I do. We ask Jesus to leave all the time. More on that in a minute. So Jesus gets in the boat to leave. And in verse 38, the man from whom the demons had gone out begged to go with him. But Jesus sent him away saying, return home and tell how much God has done for you. So the man went away and told all over town how much Jesus had done for him. So the guy's delivered and he says, I'm coming with you, Jesus. And Jesus says, no, go home. Tell your family, tell your friends what God has done for you. And so he does that. We're told he goes out and he tells everyone what Jesus had done for him. Great story. So what can we learn from this story this morning? Several things, I think. First, Jesus has power over demons. Jesus has power over demons. One of my best friends from seminary is a man by the name of Steve Evans. He's now an Anglican priest in South Georgia. In his testimony, he talks about being delivered from 7 demons and coming to faith in Jesus Christ. He actually wrote a book about it called Rescued from Hell. But in the process of coming to the Lord, these demons had to be expelled, be taken out. And then the Holy Spirit came. He now has a tremendous healing ministry, not only of a physical healing, but also of healing of the memories and the soul. Demon possession is real, and demon oppression is real. And it should not be taken lightly. It should be dealt with while under spiritual authority and in the name and the power of Jesus. His blood poured out on the cross has incredible authority and power. Jesus has power over demons. So that's the first thing. The second is it's easy to talk about what Jesus has done for you with people you don't know, like on a mission trip. But God has asked us to talk about what he has done for us with our family and friends, with those who know us. Yet we run from that. So I think we can learn a lot from this, because what did the man do? He went and told everyone what Jesus had done for him. A third thing I think we can learn from this is be careful what you invest in. If you are in a business against God's law, be careful what you invest in. Many talk about the plight of the owners of the pigs. It's actually believed by many that these were actually Jews who owned these pigs and would sell them to fellow Jews to eat against their dietary law given by God. It wasn't kosher. We don't know that for sure. But just be careful today if you're making your money on something which violates God's law, because you never know when God will drive it right into the lake and it'll be drowned. A third thing I think we can learn from this is, how do you ask Jesus to leave? How do I ask Jesus to leave? Every time you choose to sin, every time you begin your day without Him, I don't need you around today, Lord. I'll just do it on my own. Every time you walk away from His calling on your life, every time you say, my will be done, not thy will be done, how do you ask Jesus to leave? A fourth thing I think we can learn is, where does Jesus want us to share what He has done for us? Where? Wherever you are, especially where we live. It's no accident where you live. It's not an accident the house you live in. It's no accident who your neighbors are. Although some of you are wondering that, right? It's not an accident where you work or where you go to school or who you sit next to on the airplane or who your doctor is. Jesus wants us to share what He has done for us wherever we are and whoever we're with. We don't have to do it in offensive ways. We don't have to beat them over the head with our Bibles. We just have to share what God has done for us. And a last thing that I think we can learn from this text is, what does this tell us about Jesus? What does this tell us about who Jesus is? It's interesting, the last verse of the previous story, verse 25, we're told that the disciples asked one another, who is this? He commands even the winds and the water, and they obey Him. The disciples are asking who He is. And three verses later, the man with the demon answers the question. Jesus, Son of the Most High. Jesus was God in human form, as a human being. This man proclaims it again at the end. Jesus, remember, returned, told him to go home and tell everybody what God has done for you. What does He do? He returns and tells what Jesus had done for him. And this is the ultimate question we all have to answer. Who do we say that He is? It's clear what the text is saying. Who do you say that He is? Who is Jesus to me? In the name of God the Father, God the Son, and God the Holy Spirit. Amen.
1: Hi, this is Foley Beach, and I want to thank you for listening to A Word from the Lord. I'm so grateful that we have this privilege of bringing the Word of God to you. If you're listening today and the Lord is speaking to your heart, the Lord is drawing you to Him. I want to invite you to open yourself to Him, to open your heart, to invite Him to come and live in your life. It's really a simple prayer. Lord Jesus, I confess that You are the Lord. I acknowledge that I'm a sinner. I've messed up, and I ask Your forgiveness. And Lord Jesus, I want You to come and live in my life. So I invite You. I open myself to You. Come and indwell me in Your presence. It's not a difficult prayer, but it has to be a sincere prayer. It has to be something that you intend to do and to follow up on. And perhaps I'm speaking to somebody as well today who is a believer, and you're not where God wants you to be. Are you straight off the path? Are you living in disobedience or in sin right now, and you know it's wrong? Or He's asked you to do something, and you refuse to do it? Why not today say, yes, Lord? Why not today do what He wants you to do, or stop doing what He doesn't want you to do, and get your life right to Him? Life's too short. It goes by so quick. Today is the day of salvation. Today is the day the Lord wants to speak to you, to bless you, to guide you, to strengthen you. And this is my prayer for you this day. And the whole reason we at Word from the Lord broadcast this radio program is that God might speak into your life, that you might be the person He's called you to be.

0: 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Box 636, Monroe, Georgia, 30655. Our mailing address again is P.O. 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
2: March 4th, 1865, the Civil War was nearing its end. The nation was exhausted, divided, and grieving. On that day, President Abraham Lincoln delivered his second inaugural address, just 700 words spoken in about 7 minutes. 41 days later, Lincoln would be assassinated. Yet the words he spoke that day still echo through history. In that brief address, Lincoln referenced God 14 times, spoke of prayer, and quoted scripture repeatedly. He reminded Americans that both sides of the conflict shared a common faith, saying both read the same Bible and pray to the same God, and each invokes his aid against the other. Lincoln understood that political division alone could not explain the nation's crisis. More than 160 years later, America still wrestles with division, truth, and our dependence on God. The question is whether we'll remember the wisdom Lincoln left behind.
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5: Breaking news this hour from townhall.com. I'm Michael Harrington. America turned 250 years old yesterday, and President Trump led the commemorations here in Washington, D.C., giving a speech last night before fireworks. He says our nation's founders crafted radical concepts of freedom that still endure today.
6: In Philadelphia, our founding fathers summoned the courage of giants and the wisdom of centuries to boldly proclaim these timeless truths. They declared that all men are created equal, that they are endowed with sacred, unalienable rights by the hand of our Creator.
5: Storms prompted a roughly 2-hour evacuation of the mall. New polling suggests that Democrats may be facing a tougher path than expected in the battle for control of the U.S. Senate this fall. Correspondent Ken Lorman has been crunching the numbers.
7: A Fox News poll finds Republican Senator Susan Collins leading Democrat Graham Platner by 3 points in Maine. Meantime, Democrats could face a difficult numbers game nationally. They need a net gain of 4 seats to win Senate control, but currently lead in only one Republican-held seat, North Carolina. Republicans hold advantages in Iowa, Alaska, and Ohio, with Texas rated as a toss-up. A number of political analysts say the map favors Republicans because many of the key contests are in traditionally red states. Ken Lorman reporting.
5: The Army of Mali reports that several northern towns, including Gao and Savara, have been targeted by rebels. The announcement follows a new offensive by the Azawad Liberation Front, which claims to capture the northern towns of Anis and several others. Mali has faced ongoing insurgencies from Al-Qaeda, the Islamic State, and separatists seeking an independent state in the north. This is SRN News.
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13: Sunny, hot, and humid again today. A few pop-up thunderstorms this afternoon. High 95. It'll feel like 101. Isolated storms this evening, then mainly clear overnight tonight. More cloud cover, better chance of showers and thunderstorms tomorrow. High in the low 90s. I'm Georgia WeatherNet meteorologist KJ Allen on AM 920. The answer.
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15: Welcome, welcome to Rethink My Health podcast and radio show, where each week we come to you from our studios in Atlanta, Georgia, talking about chronic disease matters that matter most to you, your family, your loved ones. And as I say time and time again, they do matter most to us, the research scientists, the practitioners, getting in the trenches, finding out root cause. We are going through an entire series on advanced chronic diseases. All-time high, we're seeing autoimmune disease in our country. We're seeing cancer skyrocketing. The CDC, NIH, over 2.1 million Americans are predicted to be diagnosed this year with cancer. We're seeing all kinds of stress, oxidative stress all-time high, lots of gut issues. And today's topic, I'm very excited to introduce a good friend of mine, well-known author, forward thinker, innovator. We're going to be talking about gut health, but we're also going to be crossing lines and being creative and talking about root causes of cancer. What can you do to make your health better? But most importantly, we believe foundationally that you are the CEO of your body, your temple. You get to call the shots. And that's why we want you to start thinking. And that's why this show is called Rethink My Health. This show is not here to replace your doctor. This show is not here to give you medical advice. It's to give you knowledge and power. Let my people think, the Lord says, and this is what it's about. My name is Dr. Gezegoli, doctor of natural health, public health, innovator, integrative medicine, and I've been focusing the past 4 months on this podcast on education. I am so excited to introduce my good friend, Jordan Rubin. Jordan Rubin has been a bestseller, New York Times. He's recently written a book called The Biblio Diet. So we're going to dive a little bit about that, but I want to talk a little bit about you, Jordan. Jordan, first of all, thank you for joining me, and I know you're out of your busy schedule. Why don't you take me back a little bit? Let's talk a little bit at the beginning about your personal health journey. I know that you went through some challenges dealing with your gut health and Crohn's. Take us a little bit back and what happened and what inspired you to think outside the box.
16: Gez, I was a teenager. I was, like everybody else, sort of immortal. You know, nothing could ever happen to me. Health was something that I really didn't give much thought to. I was very focused. I was actually a young man who had a lot of faith, was on fire for God, wanted to be in some kind of ministry, and was a freshman at Florida State University, just loving life. That summer, I was a counselor at a Christian camp, and I started to develop severe gut issues, major stomach cramps, diarrhea, temperature, fever spiked, etc. Got home. My dad is a naturopathic doctor and a chiropractor. You know him well. And gave me some remedies. I went to a doctor. They ran some tests, probably gave me an antibiotic, sent me back to college for my sophomore year. Things spiraled. I ended up losing some more weight. My fevers kept spiking. And then I walked to class one day and felt like my hip kind of popped out of the socket and cracked at the same time. Called my parents, told them I am not doing well. I was trying to hide it from them because I didn't want to go back home from school. Came home. I had 104 fever. My dad threw me in an ice bath, and this was not a biohack at the time. It was more desperation.
15: Sounds like desperation, although biohacking does have a role right now.
16: And my dad, who isn't the most positive person all the time, he closed the door of the bathroom and like screamed and said, "My God, I don't want to lose my son." So that's not super encouraging to an 18-year-old. So guys, I went on a 2-year journey, forced to go to conventional medicine, which was not something we believed in, but I was so sick and so desperate and lost so much weight. I was diagnosed with Crohn's colitis, so I had involvement technically from my duodenum all the way to the rectum, but I even had major mouth and throat sores. So there was some type of involvement literally through my entire digestive tract or alimentary canal. And unlike other people, Gez, I didn't have a single day of reprieve. 15 to 30 bloody bowel movements a day, eventually going down to 104 pounds in a wheelchair, trying every supplement, 69 medical experts. I was at death's door and bedridden, being taken care of like an infant in my parents' home. They downsized after I went to school, so I sort of had to kick my sister out of her room. It was, I guess, the best way to describe it, and I have many times, is being trapped in a prison that was my own body, because even amidst all my pain, the greatest challenge I had was I could never sleep more than 45 minutes at a time because I was up in the bathroom. The disease was embarrassing. You know, if you break your arm and you're an 18-year-old and you tell your friends, "I have a broken arm, pray for me," but I'm dealing with an embarrassing disease. Hardly anyone's heard of it. I look horrible when I leave the house, which was rare, only to see a doctor in a wheelchair. I had people like repulsed by me because they thought maybe I had a disease they could catch, you know, AIDS or something like that. It was indescribable. But during this time, even though I wanted to die, I never lost faith in God. But something did change I realized how important physical health is. And I said to God, kind of crying out, if you heal me and I can help just one person overcome disease or better yet avoid it, then this living hell will have been all worth it.
15: Well, you've been through a lot, Jordan. That's a powerful story. And thanks for taking us back there, because I know it probably brings back memories, but you're using that as a platform. So I want to talk a little bit about when you were going through all of these different practitioners and physicians and allopathic doctors, naturopathic doctors, 60 plus, 69 you said, or 67?
16: 69.
15: 69, wow, that's amazing. Did you actually lose hope at that time? Take us back a little bit about what your experiences with these doctors, because listen, a lot of individuals listening to us right now, whether you're watching us, whether you're listening to us, they're probably resonating with this because they all have their different health journeys as well. Did you lose confidence in the medical system?
16: You know, Gez, I'm smiling, and it's not because there was one day where I did smile back then. And you asked if I lost hope. I did. And it was a gradual thing because faith is powerful. And it's, think of it like a fire starter, but hope fuels that fire. And so I would get hope when my dad would find a doctor who said, I've helped 20 people with Crohn's disease come to Germany for venous flytrap infusions.
15: Yeah, you're desperate. You're doing anything.
16: Or, Jordan, I've helped people with gut issues come to England to get fetal sheep cell injections. Well, now we call it stem cell therapy. Or this is one that blew my mind. I'm in an office. And, guys, you know that in natural health, there is a cadre of practitioners. And I went to every doctor, lawyer, and Indian chief I could find, and that's barely exaggerated. I went to a doctor, I believe a chiropractor, who practiced some type of energy medicine. And after testing me, he said, Jordan, you are sensitive to a satellite that orbits the Earth once every 70 years.
15: Wow.
16: Now, I'm going to say this the way I thought it, not the way I said it, but I was kind of like, I was hoping.
15: Sounds way out there.
16: Dairy, you know, like this. So then if you sleep with a purple square on a note card under your bed and build an EMF cage around. Now, look, some of the stuff he was talking about made a little bit of sense, but I was already miserable. Now I looked like I lost an MMA fight.
15: Yeah.
16: And I had to shut off the only entertainment I had, which was at the time my boombox. So that was one guess. I went and drank unlabeled herbs from a man and his father who didn't speak English, thinking he was from, you know, Mexico. And then at the end of the consult, while I'm drinking these herbs that have no label, he shows my parents pictures of his trips to Mars. So, and I am not kidding. You've been around.
15: I've been around
16: this industry, kind of. We were in it, started together. There's so much to choose from. It's hard to stick to one protocol when there's always well-wishing practitioners that can tell you the answer. But here's the good news. Because I knew, no matter what I was doing with my life before, whatever helped me get well, I was going to spend the rest of my life doing. Thank God that I met a man. I call him an eccentric nutritionist, as if the other practitioners weren't eccentric. But he said something that did give me hope. He said, Jordan, if you follow a health plan based on the Bible, proven through history and confirmed by science, you can be well. Jordan, if you come to San Diego, I lived in South Florida at the time, and follow my program.
15: Under your current condition, how weak you were, in a wheelchair.
16: In a wheelchair, if you come.
15: So that's a leap of faith right there. So yes. I want to pause for just a second. For those viewers and listeners watching or listening to us with Jordan Rubin, Jordan Rubin has a powerful story. And we're going to dig deeper into that. And we're going to talk about what he had to do. But I want to pause for a second, talk about faith. Because a lot of individuals, a lot of Americans right now are suffering with their health. We're seeing obesity, all-time high. We're seeing our food adulterated. We're seeing microplastics. We're literally swallowing a credit card a week on microplastics. We don't even know the devastation yet. So, Jordan, now we're 2026. When this was happening to you, we're talking like the mid-90s, right? So the world's even more toxic, okay? Spiritually speaking, how did your faith play in your healing process? Because it sounds like we're going down the road of Job right now. Did you lose faith at any time? And how did God orchestrate this plan of action to get you well and to get you to this point?
16: Well, I had a great foundation of faith coming in, so much so that I went to college, and instead of drinking, partying, and having a lot of women, I looked for ways to minister. I was part of a worship team, a traveling music group at my church. I would wear Christian t-shirts so someone would ask me what that Bible verse means so I could then minister to them. So I kind of thought I was going to just take off like that. When I got sick, it was really difficult because people were putting limitations on my life. You're going to need to be on medicine. You're going to need surgery. You might be able to have kids, but you have to be on this medication or off this medication. It was really tough. And I remember one moment in the hospital, my second hospitalization, I was 104 pounds. My resting heart rate, Gez, was 275.
17: Wow.
16: When they ripped my sort of shirt open, I could see my heart pumping in my emaciated chest. And from my knees down were blue and my nail beds were purple. I had a zero ferritin level and they couldn't even find a vein to give me hydration. There was a moment in the hospital room when nurses, doctors, and phlebotomists could not get a blood draw to get me hydrated. And I heard a nurse crying outside the hospital room saying, this young man's not going to make it until the morning. And at that time, I felt like I was hanging on to a cliff by my pinky. And below me was sudden, you know, instantaneous death hundreds of feet below. And I thought to myself, I'm going to die. I'm going to close my eyes for the last time. And I said, God, I lived a great life. I was only 20, maybe 19, 20. I've been on mission trips. I've led people to the Lord. I've had great friends, but I never got married, never had a chance to have a family. I really wanted kids, even at that age. But nonetheless, I felt like I was letting go of that pinky. I was gone. Like I was going to close my eyes.
17: So at that point, you gave up.
16: And it's an amazing feeling that very few people have and then can come talk about it. But I didn't die. I woke up. They were able to get blood return and give me an IV after I had fallen asleep. And I woke up the next day, not better, not with an answer, but in the game, right? I was alive. And
17: so there was hope at that point.
16: There was, well, not quite. I'm getting there. But weeks later, I read a scripture really from a friend who insisted to come visit me. And I couldn't even read the Bible because I lost so much muscle tone. My eyes weren't working and couldn't focus. But I read Hebrews chapter 11, verse 1. Faith is the substance of things hoped for, the evidence of things not seen. And I'm thinking, oh, that's a cool verse. I read it in Sunday school. Then Hebrews 11, 6. Without faith is impossible to please God. Then in James, faith without works is dead. And I'm thinking, what can I do? I'm bedridden. I don't have any friends around anymore. I have no money. My parents are miserable because of my illness. I've got nothing. I look like a concentration camp victim. But then I felt led to walk 7 steps from the bedroom I was being taken care of in to my parents' closet. I yelled for my mom in boxer shorts and nothing else. And I said, Mom, what is it, Jordan? And she comes to see me and I said, Mom, I want you to take my picture. And she says, Jordan, it breaks my heart to look at you. I don't want to take your picture. Mom, take the picture. I don't want to take your picture. Can't we wait till you're well? And she said, why do you insist I take your picture? And I said, Mom, because the world's not going to believe what God's about to do in my life. Now, here's the thing, Gez.
17: And by the way,
16: step of faith.
17: I saw that picture.
16: That's how we met. Undoubtedly.
17: I saw that picture. Yes, I saw that picture. And that picture was in Jordan's first book, Patient Heal Thyself.
16: Now you saw it in the Townsend Letter article.
17: I saw the Townsend, yes.
16: August of 97, because we met in 98. And so my mom takes this picture on an old fashioned camera, not like a, you know, digital with a negative. They used to call them negatives. And I'd love to tell you that I woke up better. I didn't, but that planted a seed. And when Bud Keith from California said, if I go to California, I will go from a wheelchair to working out on the beach in 3 months on my 21st birthday. That, Gez, was the first time I had hope. Hope can be generated.
17: So Bud Keith is the guy that said to you that you will be working out in 3 months on the beach if you come out there.
16: Yes.
17: Well, that's pretty powerful.
16: The Bible was something I believed in and read. And if I was going to devote my life to something, I don't want it to be Venus flytrap IVs or fetal sheep cells or purple cards to avoid satellites. What he said resonated with me. And Gez, I smiled for the first time in 2 years. That hope welled up in me. And I said to my parents, I'm leaving here sick. And next time you're going to see me, I'm going to be.
17: I think it's a powerful story. Hey, if you're listening to Rethink My Health, this is a very powerful story that Jordan's sharing with us about his personal testimony. And now we're going to go full circle and talk about some of the modalities and remedies that he did. But if you are suffering with a, doesn't have to be Crohn's disease, it can be any particular disease. And what Jordan said earlier, his particular digestive issue from his mouth to the bottom of his rectum, it's the size of a tennis court. It's massive. And so many things are going on. And our microbiome, when this happened to Jordan, no one even talked about the microbiome. No one even knew about the benefits of dealing with the microbiome. And we're going to talk about that in a second. But if you're suffering right now, it doesn't matter what you have, whether you have cancer, whether all the doctors wrote you off, whether you've got some type of autoimmune disease, cardiovascular disease, whatever it is, don't lose hope. Because hope and faith in God can turn you around. And God is using Jordan in a very mighty way. So Jordan, now let's go full circle. You went out there 3 months, everything got your body turned around. I want to fast forward it now. I want to talk a little bit about how God has used you. And if you've written several books, but I want to talk a little bit about the new book, The Biblio Diet, because a lot of the principles that you did to get better are now in your new book. Talk about some of the, what inspired you to write, first of all, this new book, The Biblio Diet, and how is it different from other programs that you've seen out there?
16: Well, first of all, coming out of this biblical health plan that really centered on this 40-day health experience that changed my life forever, I knew that I needed to get the message out. I started with a book called Patient Heal Thyself, which you probably saw in 2002, and then The Maker's Diet. I wanted to find God's answers for health, and I spent almost 20 years sharing that message in multiple modalities, media, et cetera. But what struck me about, I would say 10, 12 years ago, during the time when the paleo diet was at its heyday, I would hear Christians going around saying, I'm on a paleo diet, I'm following paleo. And a friend of mine, a pastor at a prominent church, wrote a book on fitness, asked me to write the foreword, and I'm reading the manuscript, and it says paleo this, paleo that. And I said, you're an amazing minister. So take this, you know, as I intend it. I don't believe that Christians should talk about a paleolithic period based on hundreds of thousands of years of human evolution and cavemen and apes. I wish one day Christians would go around saying, I'm following a biblio diet, which biblio means book. So it means you're eating by the book. That sort of started.
17: That resonated. So that inspired
16: 10,
17: you.
16: 12
17: so.
16: Years ago. But what really pushed it over the edge, Gez, was the same Bible that I read every day, that I researched and studied. That's 66 books, some large, some small, but it can be read, held in your hand. It is a document that's fixed, but yet it's alive. And because since The Maker's Diet, since The Great Physician's Prescription, all these books I'd written on biblical health, God spoke to me with new revelation, and I had to get it out to the world, along with not just my overcoming inflammatory bowel disease, Crohn's colitis, and being healed and medication-free for however many years since the diagnosis, almost 30. I had a cancer triumph, a cancer conquering experience that I hadn't really shared with the general public. And God revealed to me a biblical healing secret that could be the answer to those suffering from cancer and many other illnesses, and some truths that would flip the modern paradigm of eating on its ear. And so I knew today's generation, social media, younger people being more interested in health, this was the time to introduce a new generation to a biblical health message. And the subtitle is Live Long, Master Metabolism, Reduce Pain, Fight Depression, and Conquer Cancer with Healing Secrets from the Bible.
17: Well, I'm glad you're talking a little bit about your personal journey with cancer, because I know it's a very personal thing, Jordan, to reveal that. And as I mentioned at the beginning of the show, cancer's exploded. And we just need to think outside the box when it comes to cancer. So when your personal journey with cancer came in, I know that you took the bull by the horn. You were very proactive with your health, which is very important, because I want our listeners and our viewers to understand that you have to be proactive. Now, we're not against, both Jordan and I are against traditional medicine. We believe that traditional medicine has its place in an urgent care. The problem is traditional medicine has failed us for chronic diseases. And I happen to call cancer an advanced chronic disease. Jordan, in your opinion, what are some of the root causes of cancer today in 2026? Because it's actually different than 30, 40, 50 years ago. Because from a nutritional perspective, our soil's depleted. As a matter of fact, I can go back, Senate document 262 talks about less than 30 trace minerals in our soil. It's probably even lower now. What are some of your root causes you think are causing cancer today?
16: I would ask if you want the rated G or the rated R version.
17: But, let's start off with the rated G because we only got a few minutes before our break. Okay. Let's start off the rated G and then we'll go on to a deeper dive after the break.
16: Okay, so let's say this. Number one, cancer is a spiritual disease, or better yet, your spiritual reaction or your belief to the diagnosis determines your outcome. Number two, I believe that it is a lack of nutrition. And number three, an overabundance of toxins. So it starts with a spiritual component, belief, and I'm going to talk about that after the break. But you need to address nutritional issues because they're rampant, and the toxicity burden that comes from every imaginable angle is almost insurmountable today. And after a period of time, your body is, believe it or not, trying to protect you by building a tumor or creating certain conditions in the blood. And it's an uncontrollable downward spiral. But the determining factor of whether you live or die is not going to be the treatment you receive. It's not going to be the diet you follow. It's not going to believe the detox. It's not going to be based on the detoxification therapies. It is what you believe and how your mindset and your spirit attack this diagnosis.
17: Oh, it's a very, very powerful, profound statement about the spirit, because I agree with you. We don't have time to tackle that. We'll tackle that right after the break. I want to go to number three with the toxicity and, just kind of dabble, sprinkle a little about that, because the human body is a sponge. And I agree with Jordan 100%. Toxicity is at an all-time high right now. And yeah, your belief system will help the outcome, but it's also going to help galvanize you to take action. I love the story where it's written, but somebody dies and they go to the St. Peter says, he goes to St. Peter and says, hey, why didn't you save me? I was in drowning water. And St. Peter and God said, basically, I sent you a boat, but you said God's going to save me. And they eventually sent them a helicopter. And then the person was praying and said, God's going to save me. They didn't get on because God does send messengers. God actually believes in healing process. He said in the scriptures as well, the body's the holy temple. 2 Corinthians 6:19-20 talks about the Holy Spirit. Your body's a temple and you need to honor your body, not worship your body. We're talking about honoring your body. So this is really exciting stuff, Jordan. I really want to dive deeper. Hey, this is Rethink My Health. What a great show with Jordan Rubin. He is a leader, thought-provoking individual that has battled not only gastrointestinal disease, a disease that really robbed his youth at that particular time. When you're young, in your 20s, in college, hanging out with your friends, and at that point, as a strong believer, he was ministering, almost robbed it, but then fighting cancer. So Jordan, I applaud you. When we get back after the break, we're gonna dive deeper into this spiritual component. I think it's a missing component, Jordan, for a lot of healing and, having and putting trust in there. This is exciting, and we're gonna be back in about a couple minutes. And this is Rethink My Health, Dr. Gezegoli here. And we're gonna be talking more about what you can do, some actionable steps, because we also believe that when it comes to these advanced diseases like cancer, gut health is critically important. We will be back in a moment.
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5: With SRN News, I'm Michael Harrington in Washington. President Trump led commemorations of America's 250th birthday last night before a massive fireworks display over Washington.

0: Christian was always athletic and full of energy. But after her second child, something changed.
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0: Sunny, hot, and humid again today. A few pop-up thunderstorms this afternoon. High 95. It'll feel like 101. Isolated storms this evening, then mainly clear overnight tonight. More cloud cover, better chance of showers and thunderstorms tomorrow, high in the low 90s. I'm Georgia WeatherNet meteorologist KJ Allen on AM 920, The Answer.
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3: Hey, welcome back. Welcome back. Rethink My Health. What a great segment. We're talking with Jordan Rubin. We're talking about his personal journey that he took himself way back in the late 90s. He had his health recover, started a company. He honored God because when he was at his lowest point, and we all have our self-talk, we all pray. For those believers out there, we all know we have the Holy Spirit and we start having a conversation. It's a relationship with our Maker. And we were created in God's image. And from my opinion, okay, as a integrative practitioner practicing for well over 3+ decades, that God is the ultimate physician and we look and we pray for guidance. And there is a time and place to use certain modalities and different therapies. But Jordan took action. He had hope. He was at the bottom. It was easy to give up, Jordan, wasn't it? But from a spiritual perspective, when do we give up? Ultimately, we all know 100% of us are not going to make it out of this earth. But we're spiritual beings and we have that connection and there's hope. There's hope. And that's what I want to talk about on this segment from a spiritual perspective, because we can talk medicine. We can talk toxicity. We can talk nutritional deficiencies. I agree with all of that. God created all of this for our nourishment. We are created in such a unique way in God's image that we need that nourishment. We need a strong, healthy body to continue the message. But from a spiritual perspective, if you lose hope and you're crushed, it's very difficult to move forward. So, Jordan, when you wrote your book,

0: the blue diet. And I like what you said. I didn't know about the paleo, because I totally agree. I have nothing against the paleo diet from a food perspective and choices. It's very, very sound for certain individuals. But me as a Christian as well, I have a hard time with that as well, going back thousands and, you know, millions of years talking about that. And from a Christian perspective, we put our trust in the scriptures, and God gave us all the answers we need for our diet. So let's talk spiritually right now, because, you know, cancer is a big battle right there. It's not only the cancer, there's other diseases. But you mentioned earlier that you see spiritually as the number one issue. Can you elaborate a little bit about that?
1: Gez, you and I have the blessing to have seen almost every chronic and degenerative disease, either in an office or in a consult, et cetera, because people come to your clinics and come to myself for coaching when they're out of options. And from a physical perspective, the process of cancer and reversing it, to me, and I'm just not going to put words in your mouth, is simpler and maybe even easier than complex autoimmune diseases like MS, myasthenia gravis, maybe inflammatory bowel disease, rheumatoid arthritis, or even Crohn's disease and others. But when you are diagnosed with cancer, the majority of people immediately think they're going to die. When I had Crohn's disease, I did almost die. But when I was diagnosed, they didn't tell me I had 6 months to live. That's not the diagnosis of rheumatoid arthritis or most diseases. Now,
0: why do you think that is? Why do you think when someone hears the big C word, there's just almost this fear level? What is your opinion on that? Because I have to agree with you. When people hear the big C word, they're almost terrified, right?
1: Yeah, this is when I say the rated R version. I don't mean I'm going to use profanity. I mean I'm going to share something that is going to rock some people's boats. I believe that a cancer diagnosis, when it is received and when someone comes into agreement with it, is something akin to an unholy trinity. So let me share that for a moment. Number one, I believe that cancer is not just demonic. I believe it's a demon. And I say that because the term cancer has a meaning in astrology. Now, I don't know much about astrology, but my birthday's July. And so someone would say you're a Cancer. I don't know if you know that.
0: And I know a little bit about it. Yeah.
1: Is a crab. And if you've seen a crab destroy its prey, it's almost like we envision how cancer works, which is something that's going to destroy us from the inside out. There's something strange about one disease name for a bloodborne illness that is the same as a solid tumor in your colon. Because there's nothing like it anywhere in medicine where that broad of a set of symptoms and mechanisms of action are called the same thing. When someone hears the word cancer and they're diagnosed, they are never the same, because instead of an elbow hurting and it's tendonitis, no, it's spread here. Instead of a headache, it's spread to the brain. You begin to plan your future without you. You begin to imagine weakness, losing weight, dying, and your own funeral. Then, because cancer is so scary, and many times doctors will tell you, or now AI or an internet search, you have 6 months to live, 9 months to live, 40% chance to live. Then it's the spirit of fear, which God does call a spirit. So it's cancer, the spirit of fear, and number three, pharmakia. Pharmakia is witchcraft, according to the Bible. Pharmakia is where we get the name pharmaceuticals.
0: Right.
1: We pointed out, Gez, that we are not against pharmaceuticals. I would be hypocritical if I said pharmaceuticals are all bad, because I have helped guide two of my children through surgical procedures where they needed at minimum anesthesia, if not some others. Now, that was the only medicines they've ever had in their life, but I am not against medicine. I'm not against treatments, but what I am against is the God complex and the cursing that goes on when a doctor tells a human being, you have cancer and you have 6 months to live. We were talking with an associate of yours, Dr. Burdett, last night at dinner, and some other doctors. You could go through an entire process of treating a cancer diagnosis or other diseases and never see one shred of physical evidence from the doctor what's actually going on. It's all what you're being told, the system you're being pushed through. And I believe firmly that if two healthy people went to their doctor and had a physical, normal exam, and they were healthy, and they were told they have terminal cancer with 6 months to live, I believe one of those two die. I believe out of 130 people die. This is my belief. I'm not saying it's been proven. So,
0: well, let's pause for a second, because what you're saying is very, very interesting and very profound, because I remember listening to a lecture by a physician. His name is Dr. Bert Berkson. And what makes him very interesting is that he was doing research on alpha lipoic acid IVs, and he was finishing his residency. And basically, during his particular training, and I believe he was training in Ohio, he was talking about using alpha lipoic acid, which we use quite often in our office as well. And what he was saying, though, he was sharing a story about his father. And his father went to the doctor, and his son went with him. And the doctor stepped outside and talked to Dr. Berkson and said, "Hey, your dad has cancer." And he said, "Do not tell my dad." He goes, "I can't do that. It's unethical." He goes, "Do not tell my dad. It'll crush him." And he said, "Well, he's going to die in 6 months or 9 months or whatever it was." He goes, "Don't tell my dad. I'll take care of it." So what did he do? He didn't tell his dad anything. And he put him on some nutrients and different things. And his dad lived a long, healthy life, well over 20 years. Now, this is pretty powerful, because certain individuals will be crushed, right? Mm-hmm. Because as you said, it crushes their spirit. They get into that demonic spiritual, I call it spiritual warfare, which is real, by the way.
1: Yeah.
0: It's definitely spiritual warfare. Now, once again, we're not saying put your head in the sand and go blindly, but don't accept that. And it is spiritual warfare. And I agree with you. I think it's powerful, because I've seen it myself. I've seen many patients come in and said, "My oncologist said this, I have this, I have that, and I have this much to live." And my first response is said, "Listen, you're an individual. You're creating God's image. There's no expiration tag on you." That's what I tell them. There's no expiration tag.
1: Yeah, it's so critical. And if a terminal diagnosis from a trusted expert who's a doctor can kill 30 out of 100 people, or maybe more, then if you operate on them, you burn them with radiation and then poison them with chemo. Chemo is, we call it chemo, but it's a chemical therapeutic. And there's a bunch of different metals, platinum. There's all these different drugs. No one ever asks what they are. They just are on chemo. But there's a lot of different chemotherapeutic drugs. I believe that if 100 healthy people, let's just say they were treated for brain cancer, 100 healthy people, they get their head cracked open and operated on, immediately they get radiation, which burns the spot while doing chemo. I think 100 people that didn't have cancer, that get treated for brain cancer, I think 30 of those people die. So you're already 60 out of 100. And then you've got, it's what chance do we have? And so here's the bottom line. I conquered cancer. And you know how I did it? It is just like the verse in Revelation, by the blood of the Lamb and the word of my testimony. The difference is, Gez, the word of my testimony started at my diagnosis, not, I didn't wait. I knew that I could no longer sit back and have the idea that God heals some people and not others. I had a 3-year-old. I just adopted 2 babies, a wife of, at that time, 8 years or so. I had 200 employees and an audience that counted on me for health information. And I
0: knew. So it's safe to say that you had a strong will to live, because this is really, really important, Jordan. Listen, if you know anybody that's diagnosed with cancer, or you got cancer yourself, one of the first questions I ask when I'm counseling someone is, what is your will to live? And I know that sounds like a question you shouldn't be asking at that particular time, but no, I think it's very appropriate, because if you don't have a will to live, if you don't have a purpose, and I encourage all of you out there to reevaluate your life, to look, and I tell this to a lot of individuals that are battling cancer and any advanced chronic disease, having a purpose, knowing your purpose, and having that strong will can make all the difference in the world, regardless of what you treatment you decide to do.
1: Well, and I know it's your will, but really it's God's will. The Bible says that by his wounds, we are healed. And Gez, I created it. First of all, let me just say this. I was diagnosed with terminal cancer in 2008. I was told I had a 100% chance of dying in 90 days if I didn't undertake conventional therapy, which would have been chemo, surgery, really very invasive surgery. I didn't put my head in the sand. In fact, I visited oncologists, some of the top in the world. They spoke curses over me, told me that I was going to die if I didn't do this, this, or this. I rebuked it. I didn't believe it. I had to take a 40-day time period, really take matters into God's hands and my hands, focused on spiritual, emotional, physical, crazy, let me rephrase that, amazing, disciplined nutrition, round-the-clock detoxification, stopped working for 40 days, and I lived in peace and joy. I prayed a 5-minute prayer, Gez, out loud that I put together that proclaimed the promises of God 3 times a day. This was the universal medicine. And when I did it, I envisioned the angelic armies like grabbing their swords, being at alert, and I imagined the demons putting their fingers in their ears because the word of God was piercing the darkness. That was my medicine. And I encouraged my spirit to believe it and my mind to believe it because out of the overflow of the mouth, the heart speaks, and death and life is in the power of the tongue. I didn't let anyone in my life who thought I was going to die, said I was going to die, said I should do conventional treatment. But you know what I did? I found a laboratory PhD lab owner to test the cancer marker 3 different ways every 2 weeks, and a colleague medical doctor of mine who was a co-author to order a CT scan after 40 days at the exact radiology center that I was initially diagnosed.
0: So comparison.
1: Because I was not going to pretend it wasn't a battle, but I wasn't going to bow down to the name cancer. The only name you bow down to is Jesus. And I'm going to speak to people who are listening right now who are battling cancer. Cancer is not God with a big G, not God with a small G. And God is bigger than cancer. God has healed cancer. God can heal cancer. And I dare say, if you believe it, God will hear cancer. I say dare say because people are going to be like, well, what about my aunt who died? And what about this amazing pastor who died? When you're diagnosed with cancer, it is not about anybody else but you and God and the people who love you and who you love. And it is the hardest thing in the world to believe. I chose to believe. I had faith 99% of those 40 days. Occasionally, when the lab director called, my hand would shake on the phone. Before I got my CT scan, I dropped a glass and it shattered in 1,000 pieces. I walked on the water until I fell in, but I trusted God. I ate an immaculate diet that was raw food, omnivorous. I was in infrared sauna for 2 hours a day. I was doing every therapy known to man in my home, primarily essential oils, juicing, you name it. But I trusted God and prayed out loud, proclaiming God's promises. I forgave those who hurt me, asked for forgiveness for the people I hurt. It took me 4 days to do that. And I'm here today to say this, to hell with cancer.
0: Yeah, I like that.
1: And I don't speak like that, but you know what?
0: I like that, to hell with cancer. That's really good. We should make that a subtitle in your book. Hey, we're listening to Jordan Rubin's powerful story on Rethink My Health. This is powerful information. Whether you're a believer or not, we encourage you to look at trusting in God and believing in Jesus Christ as our personal Savior that we know can get us through all kinds of different concerns and fears and everything we're talking about. And you mentioned this sauna, Jordan, the infrared sauna. And I've always been a big believer in infrared sauna. And Hippocrates, the father of all medicine, basically wrote, "Show me a way to create a fever, and I shall cure any disease." Powerful. That's Hippocrates, who a lot of people think is first do no harm, which is true, but really going back into those times, they used heat. And why do I say that? We have the technology of infrared sauna. We have some amazing technology right now. Jordan, I was really excited to share this about hypothermia. We're about to get this new device from Germany. We're doing a study on full body hypothermia. This is powerful stuff. So if you're dealing with any of these diseases that Jordan's talking about, number one, have your faith in God, because God can heal you, okay? But God also needs you to take action. And what you did was you took action. So you use the word 40. I find numbers, first of all, biblical. We can talk about this in a second, because some numbers are powerful. 40 days. We know that Jesus fasted for 40 days, 40 nights. Did God speak with you about doing this for 40 days?
1: He did, and it's what I did when I was battling Crohn's disease, and it's what I did after I heard you have a 0% chance to live in 90 days if you don't go to conventional treatment. I told my wife, I said, Nikki, I know we're shaken, but God isn't. He's on the throne. He not only is going to heal me, he has healed me, but give me those 40 days. I will test before, during, and after. And if something doesn't dramatically change, I'll look for, let's say, conventional methods, maybe a little less invasive than what was being told to me. But I do believe 40 days is a powerful time of testing. 40 years, 40 days. And I do like objectivity and numbers.
0: I like the number. I like the numbers because God is a God of order.
1: He is.
0: And we need this order. We need habits to change. And you know, you said something powerful. I say this to a lot of individuals that come into our facility or talk to some of my team members. And I ask them, can you take time off? And I'm very sensitive because I know it's those of you battling cancer, especially cancer, some of you have to work. And I understand that. But I always counsel them. Leave your job, leave work, get a leave of absence, whether it's 40 days, 6 weeks, whatever it is. I like the 40 days because it's biblical. You have to leave. You have to have a time of bringing back order into your life. And you need that devotion. You obviously agree with that as well, too. And I know it's difficult for some individuals. But getting back to the sauna, so you had 2 hours a day, you changed your diet. We're both big believers, Jordan and I. When you change your diet, you change your life. You're bringing your body back into something called homeostasis. I like to use this word. It's called hormesis. And basically what that is when you bring the body in a situation like Jordan with the infrared saunas, the human body should not be in a sauna for 2 hours, right? Don't do this right away. Start yourself because you need to be remineralized. But you're putting your body in an extreme situation. Why? Because you're challenging the body. The body becomes resilient. That's why fasting, I know fasting sounds counterintuitive when you have cancer because a lot of cancer patients are cachexic. Tell us a little bit about the Biblio diet now as we got a few minutes left. Give us some highlights, and I really want to encourage all of our listeners and viewers to get the Biblio diet. But give me your highlights on the Biblio diet. Especially the healing leaves sound fascinating.
1: Yeah, well, first of all, the Biblio diet is the only health plan that recommends red meat. Not allows, recommends red meat, bread, dairy, fat, and salt. Think about it.
0: All the no-nos right now in our society.
1: You and I have been doing and eating this way for a long time, but that is all considered healing superfoods by God. And we break a lot of myths. We tell people what type of meat to eat, what type of dairy, the healthiest breads. I'm not saying go out.
0: Yeah, we're not talking about going to Big Mac right now. Okay.
1: The bread, the sooner you're dead. But when God calls something powerful or choice, you need to follow it. And that's where I draw the line. I don't care what science says if God says something different. I know that takes a lot of faith, but how can we say the Bible is the word of God if we don't believe it? And speaking of that, what really prompted me to write the Biblio diet is a 7-year journey where just about 7 years and 6 weeks ago, God spoke to me out of Ezekiel 47:12. And I'm going to summarize the scripture by saying this, the fruit will be for food and the leaves for healing. Now, Gez, you and I have read hundreds of health books, some are called the Genesis diet or the biblical this or that. And they say, we need to, because of Ezekiel 47:12, eat barley grass or spinach and kale. Guess what they're saying is the scene is set, the future, eternity. There's fruit trees. The fruit will be for food. The fruit tree leaves are for healing. God hit me on the side of the head and said, this is it. This is what you're looking for. I prayed. There was a word given to me that I would find the answer to cancer, and I knew this was it, Gez. Later in Revelation 22:2, New Testament, Apostle John, Revelation of Jesus, the leaves are for the healing of the nation. So I've taken 7 years of experimentation, first on myself, started ordering fruit tree leaves from farms. They thought I was nuts. They said, I throw these on the garbage, I compost them. I've been drinking a blend of 12 fruit tree leaves for the last 7 years and recommending it carefully to people who God brought to me primarily with cancer, seeing amazing results. And in the Biblio diet, chapter 14, I give a reasoning and then a recipe of how anyone listening or watching can find or order fruit tree leaves. It could be in your backyard, mulberry, oak tree. I mean, don't even get me started, but here's the bottom line. Fruit tree leaves are immune boosting. They lower high blood sugar. They are anti-inflammatory and they are anti-infective, parasitic bacteria, virus, and fungi. No sugar, no calories. They can fit with any diet.
0: It definitely sounds like a superfood.
1: They taste like tea, and we throw them away. And here's the other great news. It's one of the most abundant resources on the planet. Today on our farms, guys, we're going to be harvesting fruit tree leaves. And guess what?
0: This is exciting.
1: With the power of the sun and God's rain, they regrow. We're not harming the tree. We're not plowing the soil. This is the original intent of the Garden of Eden.
0: And they regenerate. This is really exciting. Hey, guys, Rethink My Health. We're almost at the end of our podcast and our radio show. And I think it's very important to have a plan when you have cancer and other chronic diseases. We're learning more amazing discoveries. And Jordan is not only talking and teaching this, he's lived it. This is the most important thing. He's living the testimony. He's battled an advanced chronic disease, Crohn's disease, and overcame that. He's had several different successful companies. Hey, we got about a minute left, Jordan. First of all, I really appreciate you coming on Rethink My Health. Any last words of encouragement to our viewers and listeners?
1: Yes, I'm going to say this. Remember earlier when I mentioned a man, an eccentric nutritionist, Bud Keith, told me that I would be well if I flew out to California, followed a biblically based diet. I'd be working out on the beach on my 21st birthday, and I did. I want to encourage people listening, especially in the Atlanta area, to go visit Dr. Gezzagoli at Progressive Medical. I say this because you are my trusted friend. You are the person I send family members and friends to, and I want to encourage the listener and the viewer, but I also want to encourage you on the front lines, Gez, and you've been doing this so long, and you can be weary for the battle, but the power of your encouragement to somebody, instead of saying they have 6 months to live, but instead saying you are about to begin a new life, speak life to your patients. And people out there, go to someone like Dr. Gezzagoli at Progressive Medical who can give you that hope. That is the answer. So many people are deficient in vitamins and minerals. So many people have immune system issues and toxicity, but the greatest deficiency is hope. Hope can be acquired. And Dr. Gez, you're a ambassador of hope. And I want to encourage you, Gez, to speak life, pray for your patients, and continue the journey, because you are a health hero for so many.
0: Jordan, thank you so much. And you heard it from the expert, Jordan Ruhman. He's battled cancer. He's battled advanced chronic disease and Crohn's, and he beat it with God's blessing and obedience. Hey, remember, a cheerful heart is good medicine, but a crushed spirit dries the bone. God bless you guys. We'll see you next week on Rethink My Health.
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6: Breaking news this hour from townhall.com. I'm Michael Harrington. The president led commemorations of America's 250th birthday last night before a massive fireworks display lit up the skies over Washington, D.C. The president says the USA will remain special, beacon to the world.
7: 250 years, the United States of America has been the hope, the promise, the light, and the glory among all of the nations of the world. All over the world, they try and be like us. Nobody can be like us. And with God's help, we will always be this or even better.
6: Storms intervened, prompted a roughly 2-hour evacuation from the mall, but people returned and the show went on. Federal authorities say in just 2 months, a major anti-crime operation in Illinois has resulted in charges against nearly 200 people and 140 federal cases targeting violent crime in and around Chicago.
8: Officials say Operation New Dawn has also led to the arrest of more than 300 fugitives and the recovery of 24 missing or kidnapped children. The U.S. Attorney's Office says the operation focused on gun crimes, robberies, kidnappings, drug trafficking, and other violent offenses. Pro-law enforcement officials are praising the effort as evidence that aggressive federal prosecutions and swift arrest can deter crime and improve public safety by intervening before more violence occurs. Ken Lorman reporting.
6: Three people died, seven others were rescued after a boat capsized on a Wisconsin lake during a strong storm. Many injuries were reported in Wisconsin's Walworth County as the storm toppled trees, knocked down power lines, and damaged buildings. Authorities in California say former House Speaker Nancy Pelosi's husband has been involved in a hit-and-run and could face misdemeanor charges. He struck a parked car and drove away. More on these stories at townhall.com.
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14: Sunny, hot, and humid again today. A few pop-up thunderstorms this afternoon. High 95. It'll feel like 101. Isolated storms this evening, then mainly clear overnight tonight. More cloud cover, better chance of showers and thunderstorms tomorrow. High in the low 90s. I'm Georgia WeatherNet meteorologist KJ Allen on AM 920. The Answer.
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16: July 4th weekend edition of This Week on Capitol Hill, your insider's guide to the story shaping Washington and the world. I'm your host, Tony Perkins. Today, as America celebrates 250 years of our constitutional republic, a very different vision of America appears to be gaining momentum as the latest in a wave of socialist candidates has won a Democratic primary in a deep blue district and appears headed for Congress.
17: And that is why today I am personally endorsing for Congress Maylock Heroes, everybody!
18: My name is Maylock Heroes! I'm running for Congress to stand up to the billionaires and the corporations burning our planet and profiting from genocide!
16: That was drag queen Patty Gonya and Democrat socialist candidate Maylock Heroes, who won Tuesday's Democratic primary in Colorado. Newsmax chief Washington correspondent James Rosen will join me. And with the 60-day clock ticking on the ceasefire between the U.S. and Iran, talks this week did not move beyond indirect technical discussions, focused largely on immediate security and economic issues, much of it centered on the Strait of Hormuz. Pennsylvania Congressman Scott Perry, a member of the House Foreign Affairs and Intelligence Committees, will join us. There was also a victory for women's sports and common sense this week at the U.S. Supreme Court. In a 6-3 ruling, the court upheld state laws protecting women's sports from biological males. West Virginia, along with Idaho, successfully defended their laws before the high court. West Virginia Attorney General J.B. McCuskey will provide insight on the significance of this decision. It was also a frustrating week for many in Congress, including House leadership, as efforts to advance legislation funding the military and protecting the integrity of our elections were held up by a handful of Republicans.
19: This was really important stuff this week, the National Defense Authorization Act, the Save America Act, and when they voted down the rule, they prevented all that from happening, appropriations and other important things. So, it's frustrating, but we'll give everybody, let them regroup, we'll get them back together, and we'll do it again when we bring it back.
16: That was House Speaker Mike Johnson on Tuesday. He'll join us later on this special Independence Day edition of This Week on Capitol Hill.
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16: On Tuesday, 1 week after a Democrat socialist candidate shocked the political establishment with primary victories in New York State, the far-left organization scored another upset in Colorado, where DSA-backed Maylock Heroes defeated a 15-term Democrat incumbent. Democratic socialist winning streak raises new concerns and questions about the growing influence of the far left within today's Democratic Party. Joining us now to discuss this is Newsmax chief Washington correspondent James Rosen. James, welcome back to This Week on Capitol Hill and happy Independence Day.
20: Same to you. Thank you, Tony.
16: So as we saw from this week's Colorado primary, the DSA playbook works beyond New York. What does this tell us about the current direction of the Democratic Party?
20: My own personal view of this is that this phenomenon has as much to do with pop culture as it does with politics. You referenced just now a DSA playbook, the Democratic Socialists of America playbook. The first time we really saw this playbook deployed with great effect was in Queens when Alexandria Ocasio-Cortez defeated a longtime, very powerful centrist Democrat incumbent in Joe Crowley. And at the time, AOC was 29 years old. She was billed as having been a waitress and therefore a woman of the people. And of course, she was strikingly attractive and well-spoken and somewhat ferocious in her approach to oratory and let's just say the combat of politics. And here now we have seen it several times over in with exactly the same characteristics. It's like they're creating a kind of legion of AOC bots, if you will, with the hopes that are quite openly expressed that AOC herself can make a viable run for the presidency or the Democratic nomination in 2028. So with Daria Lisa Avila Chevalier in New York, endorsed by the socialist mayor, Zoran Mamdani. The playbook is so completely executed that you have three very difficult to pronounce names at once. You have a young and attractive person who is ferocious on social media. And this is to say nothing of the ideas at work. And then, of course, we saw elsewhere in other races there in New York. And then most recently, as you mentioned just now, with Melot Kyros defeating the longtime Democratic incumbent Diana DeGette in the 1st District of Colorado for the Democratic seat there. And here, once again, we see that Melot Kyros, with the hard to pronounce name, is young, strikingly attractive, 29, the exact age that AOC was. Taking on an incumbent centrist Democrat who's been in office literally as long as Kyros has been alive. And so my overall point about this is, in any time you see a kind of far left or right candidate prevail over a centrist or more moderate one, political professionals are always obliged to ask whether it really is a wave of these ideas, or whether it was simply a failure to field a more charismatic candidate. But when we look at this playbook that you so astutely mentioned at the top of the segment, Tony, we see the characteristics of it. Yes, involve certain ideas, but they're heavily reliant as well on certain attributes. And those attributes are precisely the ones that play well in an age such as ours. I remember Norman Mailer, wrote in 1960, I read it in college many years later, about Superman comes to the supermarket, which was his description of John Kennedy's performance in televised debates. And now we have social media. And all the characteristics of these various candidates, including Mamdani himself, speak to youth, attractiveness, and a certain combativeness that all tend to generate clicks. So the playbook, in my view, is maybe perhaps equally devoted between Marxist ideas and social media sensibilities.
16: So what does that tell us about the future? I mean, these candidates are headed to Congress. Melot is, that's a deep blue district there. She's going to, I can't imagine her not winning that race. This is bringing, as you pointed out, Marxist ideology to the Congress. What does that say for the future of our country?
20: So given that most members of Congress and most members of the Democratic caucus in Congress are not socialists, are not Marxists, the playbook for these individuals will change once they're tasked with trying to govern. And the playbook then will be one that they, in fact, borrow from the opposite side of the aisle, from the House Freedom Caucus, where, most members of the Republican conference are not sort of the kind of budget hawks or libertarians necessarily that we see in the House Freedom Caucus. And so you see this intra-party conflict. And so, which, of course, is just a continued manifestation from the primary season. But nonetheless, they will be obstructionists. They will pull together and they will try to extract concessions from their leadership. If the Democrats win the majority in the November midterms, as many political analysts currently project, they probably will have some success with that because the margins will still be tight.
16: What this leads to, if I see how the Freedom Caucus has really had an influence on the Republican Party, we're looking at more polarization of Congress.
20: Yes. Back in the 1990s, Tony, the buzzword was gridlock. The idea that President Clinton and Speaker Gingrich just couldn't seem to reach across the aisle and get anything done. The gridlock was what was actually impeding the grinding of the gears and the production of meaningful legislation. And of course, at the time, we were told that that was all the kind of the poisonous afterbirth of Vietnam and Watergate. And now the gridlock is intra-party. And the reward structure, the incentive structure for young, new members in either party, as often as not, is designed in such a way that it makes them more makes it a more attractive option for them to defy their party leadership than to fall in line behind it, as used to be the case decades ago on Capitol Hill.
16: Hey, we just have a minute left, but this week Vice President J.D. Vance made comments comparing the current political environment to the Watergate era that you made reference to in Richard Nixon. You're a historian of the Watergate era. What was Vance actually saying?
20: Well, he said a lot, and some of it was directed at history, and some of it was directed openly, quite openly, at current contemporary politics. What, you know, it is widely accepted that Vice President Vance is busily behind the scenes assembling the core components for a presidential run of his own in 2028. And to hear a sitting vice president attach himself to Richard Nixon the way he did was truly remarkable. But it is not a turning point. It is the capstone to a long scholarly movement on behalf of Richard Nixon to recognize the genuine achievements of his presidency, mm-hmm. and also the many peculiar facts about the Watergate scandal that never received attention in their own time. I'm going to be writing about the vice president's comments, and I'll be sure to post it for all of our viewers on my X feed at James Rosen TV.
16: All right. Thank you, James. Always great to see you. Folks, stick with us. We're back with more after this.
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24: March 4th, 1865. The Civil War was nearing its end. The nation was exhausted, divided, and grieving. On that day, President Abraham Lincoln delivered his second inaugural address, just 700 words spoken in about 7 minutes. 41 days later, Lincoln would be assassinated. Yet the words he spoke that day still echo through history. In that brief address, Lincoln referenced God 14 times, spoke of prayer, and quoted scripture repeatedly. He reminded Americans that both sides of the conflict shared a common faith, saying both read the same Bible and pray to the same God, and each invokes his aid against the other. Lincoln understood that political division alone could not explain the nation's crisis. More than 160 years later, America still wrestles with division, truth, and our dependence on God. The question is whether we'll remember the wisdom Lincoln left behind.
25: Patrick was way behind on his IRS taxes.
26: 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The total amount ended up being somewhere just over $30,000. $30,000.
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4: This is This Week on Capitol Hill. I'm Tony Perkins, your host. Well, after several days of uncertainty, U.S. and Iranian negotiators resumed indirect technical discussions in Doha, Qatar, with Qatar serving as the primary mediator. Now, unlike earlier rounds that focused heavily on Iran's nuclear program, this week's discussions reportedly concentrated on immediate security and economic issues, primarily the Strait of Hormuz. Joining us now to discuss this, Congressman Scott Perry. He serves on the House Foreign Affairs Committee. He represents Pennsylvania's 10th Congressional District. He is also a combat veteran who retired at the rank of Brigadier General after nearly 40 years in uniform. Congressman Perry, welcome back to This Week on Capitol Hill.
5: Great to be with you, Tony. And, you know, a lot happening across the world. And, of course, you know, happy Independence Day for the 250th time. We can't let that just slip by this week. But there's a lot going on in the world, and the president's right on top of it, which is awesome.
4: You know, I was actually thinking about you before we came on the air. Being from Pennsylvania, where it kind of all started, is this got to be a special time, not just for the nation, but Pennsylvania and Philadelphia in particular?
5: Yeah, Philadelphia in particular. But also, look, I come from a little county called York, Pennsylvania, where the Articles of Confederation were written by those same founders. They fled Philadelphia because the British Army was going to try and seize them there. They came to this little courthouse in York, wrote the Articles of Confederation, and you know, York is named as the first capital because of that. I think we were the capital for, I think, 7 or 9 months while that was going on. So the whole state is rife with a lot of history regarding the fact that we no longer wanted to be subjects of the king. We wanted to be citizens of our own country. And that's what we're celebrating, among other things.
4: You know, I was just talking with James Rosen a little bit ago, actually in the previous segment, about the rise of socialist Democrats and this incursion of socialism. And this is not on the peripheral. This is going to be in Congress. I mean, what does that tell us about what we need to do to re-anchor and secure what made America the great country that it is?
5: Yeah, we're not just celebrating 250 years of existence, but we're celebrating the idea, the ideal of America, and that it has lasted for 250 years, but not because it's been just a free ride. It's been under assault for all 250 years, and it's currently under assault with this, you call them Democrats socialists. They're just socialists. Look, if the Democrats want to bring them into their tent, it's going to be to the Democrat Party's peril. They are not Democrat socialists. They are nationalist socialists, and they seek the downfall and destruction of our country as founded, as envisioned, and as currently operated. And it is, look, it is, the calling couldn't be higher. The times couldn't be more grave. They are closer to destroying this country more than any time since the Civil War, and that's the reality of the circumstance.
4: And I think we got to keep that before us. But let's transition to the external threats to our country. Sure. The United States, Iran, not in direct negotiations this week, but indirect. What's your assessment of this latest round of discussions and where this is headed?
5: Well, there's two things going on, I think, of import, Tony. One is, of course, the ongoing Iran negotiations. The other one is the framework deal, the 14 clause deal with Lebanon, which I think is historic. It gets rid of Hezbollah and puts America as kind of the watchdog on that to confirm it, and gets Israel out of Lebanon once that is done, and provides for that peace on that border. But the other one, of course, is Iran. And Iran is trying to act like they always have, where they would say America has the watch, but we have the time. Unfortunately, the Iranian leadership doesn't realize that is now flipped on its head. America, with Donald Trump as president, has not only the watch, but also the time. And while they're playing for time, it is not going to last. And the president is not going to put up with that, with their antics. So they're going to be able to play this game for a little while. But meanwhile, oil is flowing. The economies are picking up. Prices are coming down. And Iran is going to be dealt with if they continue to obfuscate and try and protract this, what's inevitable, which is no more nuclear or armed terrorist state of Iran. That's the inevitable outcome of this, one way or the other.
16: Of course, the president, well, you said, I mean, he's just in his second year. He's got time on his side, with the exception of the midterm election straight ahead of us. That obviously has been a factor in where we stand right now with Iran.
5: Yes, it obviously is a factor. But like I said, the oil is flowing. Prices are coming down. World economies are picking up. And there's a reasonable discussion going on right now. But the president recognizes who these people are for what they are. And so I think he's going into this clear eyed. And there's a limit to his patience on this thing. But you got to remember, too, Tony, that while there are midterms coming up and there are inconsistencies and imperfections in the Republican Party, what America sees right now is the socialists taking over that party. And it doesn't matter if you're just a run-of-the-mill Democrat. That's not who's going to be in charge there. The crazy people that want to destroy America are going to be in charge of there. They've said that Hakeem Jeffries is not going to be the speaker. And as radical as he is, he's not radical enough for them. So the choice is going to be very clear. It's going to be very obvious. You can either choose insanity and suicide, or you can choose some kind of normal way of living in America and the world. And that's the choice that's going to be before the American people at the midterms.
16: Yeah, the speaker is consistently put it up. You have a choice between common sense or crazy. That's
5: exactly
16: the option
5: right. That's
16: before us.
5: Yeah.
16: I want to just step aside for a moment when you're talking about the price of oil and all of that. Are we learning a lesson? I mean, you're from Pennsylvania, Keystone Pipeline, where we're talking right. About bringing more independence that we had during the first Trump administration, only to see it abandoned by the Biden administration. We shouldn't have to make our decisions for national security based upon oil.
5: We should not. And of course, the United States is sitting on a mountain of these resources. Pennsylvania in particular, third largest gas producer on the planet. And so, this stuff is right underneath our feet, and we shouldn't be beholden to states and nations like Iran. Just imagine, Tony, if Iran actually did have nuclear weapons and a ballistic missile shield to protect them. If they can extort us now on the Strait of Hormuz without that, just imagine what they would do with that and with a president that would allow that. And so it is important for us to take stock not only of energy independence, but go to the point of energy dominance. We were there for a brief moment until Biden took over, and that can all be changed in a moment in the midterm. So we can't allow that to happen.
16: We just have about 40 seconds left, Congressman Scott Perry. 4th of July, 250th anniversary. What are you looking for toward the future to preserve that freedom and liberty that we have for the next generation?
5: Well, it's exactly right. Happy Independence Day. Happy birthday, America. But America has been under assault since its founding, and that doesn't change now. As a matter of fact, like I said, maybe worst time since the Civil War. These people are going to be elected into Congress, and they're looking to be in the executive branch across the country in mayorships and governorships. It is outrageous. And we're going to have to stand up and start saying so. It's no longer we can avoid the confrontation. We cannot avoid it any longer. We have to save our country.
16: Scott Perry, happy 4th of July. Thanks for joining us. Folks, stick with us. We're back with more after this.
1: With SRN News, I'm Michael Harrington in Washington. The president led commemorations of America's 250th birthday last night before a massive fireworks display over Washington, D.C. 850,000 shells were expended. Storms did prompt a two-hour evacuation of the mall, though, before all that. Severe weather prompted the complete cancellation of celebrations in Hartford, Connecticut, Harrisburg, and Wilkes-Barre, Pennsylvania. Spectators in Boston's fireworks and concert were told to briefly seek shelter before events later resumed. There was an evacuation in Philadelphia, New York, and Pittsburgh as well due to weather. Authorities in California say former House Speaker Nancy Pelosi's husband has been involved in a hit-and-run and could face misdemeanor charges. They say Paul Pelosi struck a parked car in Yountville and briefly stopped before riding away. A witness called 911. This is SRN News.

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4: Sunny, hot, and humid again today. A few pop-up thunderstorms this afternoon. High 95, it'll feel like 101. Isolated storms this evening, then mainly clear overnight tonight. More cloud cover, better chance of showers and thunderstorms tomorrow, high in the low 90s. I'm Georgia WeatherNet meteorologist KJ Allen on AM 920, The Answer.
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6: Welcome back to This Week on Capitol Hill. I'm Tony Perkins. Well, on Tuesday, in a 6-3 ruling, the U.S. Supreme Court upheld the state laws of Idaho and West Virginia that protect female athletes by preventing biological males from entering female-only sports. Now, this court decision sets a precedent allowing other states to continue protecting women's and girls' sports. Joining us now to discuss this is West Virginia Attorney General J.B. McCuskey, who led this fight to protect women and girls' sports. General McCuskey, welcome to This Week on Capitol Hill. Thanks for joining us.
7: Thanks for having me, and that was a perfect encapsulation of what happened at the court the other day.
6: Well, first, let me say congratulations on what I think is a very significant victory. I think we have 27 states that are similar to West Virginia protecting women's sports. But I want to ask you this question, General. Why was the Supreme Court decision on this matter so important for women's sports and for fairness?
7: Well, a couple things. I think one of the really important things is that on Title IX, this was a 9-0 decision. And even on the equal protection grounds, it was 6-3. And so as important as the fact that we won is the fact of how resoundingly we won. And I think that's a real indication to the rest of the country, the 23 states, like you said, who don't have similar laws, as well as to Congress, who's been sitting on their hands on this issue, that this is common sense, right? This is where our country is. And if you're talking about competitive sports, making sure that our women and girls have fair and safe places to play makes sense. It's constitutional. And I would challenge every state that doesn't have this law to go out and do it today.
6: You mentioned common sense, General. Let me just read from the court's majority opinion. All agree females and males have inherent physical differences relevant to athletic performances. Did we really need 45 pages of a Supreme Court decision to tell us that?
7: We did not. And what's one of the really interesting things, and one of the things that's frustrating for me, is I'm constantly asked by the media, particularly people who might disagree with me, you know, was this fight worth it? Was it worth, you know, all of your time to do this? One, that completely forgets about the thousands upon thousands of girls who's having their places taken on podiums. But I think more importantly is in both Idaho and in West Virginia, we got sued. we were defending a common sense law. And so any amount of time that the

0: government or I or my office had to spend on this was in reaction to big national leftist law centers suing the state of West Virginia. So the answer to that question is yes, on both accounts.
1: But isn't that the way it often is? They pick the fight, then they accuse you of starting the fight. And what did they want? You to wave a white flag and abandon all these girls and common sense?
0: And my state legislature is what they're asking me to abandon. And it is my job to defend their laws. And very bravely, they stood up and passed this law years ago. The other real falsehood that I keep seeing on the internet is places like NBC News and ABC News and CBS News and ESPN, etc. They keep saying that this is a ban on trans athletes playing sports. It is not a ban on trans athletes playing sports. It is a ban on biological males playing sports against females. There is no place in this country that will say you cannot play sports because you are trans. What will happen is you will play sports with the people for whom you have the same genetic and biological makeup. And that makes sense.
1: So, General, explain how the precedent that this case sets will affect other states.
0: So all the other 27 states that have similar laws to West Virginia can now move forward freely, knowing that they can enforce their law and that their enforcement of that law will be constitutional. This is really a landmark piece of judicial decision making, right? This is a big deal for our country going forward. And I think one of the things I said earlier that I'd like to reiterate is that I'm really hopeful that all of these Congress people that are taking a victory lap about the hard work that the Republican attorney generals have done on this issue will grow a little bit of intestinal fortitude and understand that it isn't fair for a biological male to be playing sports against a female in California, the same as it isn't in West Virginia. And it's time for Congress to step in, pass common sense legislation here, legislation that agrees with the Supreme Court, that agrees with the NCAA, that agrees with the International Olympic organizations, and to say that in this country, we are going to protect competitive women's sports. And I'm really hopeful that this decision gives them the backbone to do more than just talk. And to actually take some action.
1: General, we just have about 45 seconds left, but are you also hopeful that maybe this is a crack in the facade of the left that has kept common sense perspectives at bay because they have confused everyone about gender and sexual identity?
0: Yeah, I mean, I think, one, the answer to that question is a resounding yes, but I think when you look at all of these communists who are getting elected all over this country, what you're seeing is deep fissures within the left. And almost all of those fissures come from a lack of common sense. It is common sense that we live in a capitalistic society. It's common sense that biological boys shouldn't be playing sports against girls. And so I think what you're seeing is that the Democratic Party is really breaking apart into two sides, those who believe in reality and those who don't. And this is a great example of that. And that was a great question.
1: General McCuskey, thanks so much for joining us. Folks, stick with us. The House Speaker joins us next.
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1: Welcome back to This Week on Capitol Hill. I'm Tony Perkins, your host. This July 4th weekend, both chambers of Congress are in recess after efforts to pass the National Defense Authorization Act and the Save America Act flatlined in the House this past week. And with the August recess approaching, what priorities will House Republicans push as the midterm elections approach? Joining us now for our weekly conversation is House Speaker Mike Johnson, who represents Louisiana's 4th Congressional District. Mr. Speaker, happy 4th of July.
9: Hey, Tony. Hey, glad to be with you. And we have so much to celebrate. An exciting weekend in the nation's capital. Just so many visitors here, so much going on, so much to celebrate and be thankful for.
1: Well, let's talk about that before we get into the nitty-gritty of governance. Let's talk about what there is to celebrate. 250 years of this republic, a constitutional republic that has withstood challenges from without and from within. But we've got some things on the horizon when we look at the Democratic Socialist candidates that really, I think our founders would find an anathema to the founding vision of this nation.
9: Well, that's right. And over 250 years in this grand experiment in self-governance, every generation has had to face different challenges. What we are facing right now really is unprecedented. You know, we fought ideas like Marxism and communism during the Cold War and at other epochs in our history, but we have never fought it on our own shores and within our own institutions. And that is exactly what we are facing right now. As you know, there is a rising number of open Marxist, communist, socialists running for Congress. And they are winning on the Democratic side in these primaries. And it has set off the alarm bells here the last couple of weeks. As you know, you and I have been talking about it for quite some time. I've been on the campaign trail and here in Congress warning people about this for more than a year. And what we've seen in recent months is many Mamdanis have popped up all around the country running for Congress. For a while, Tony, everybody just kind of waved that off and said, oh, that was a New York City anomaly. No, sir. It's everywhere. And we've got to confront it. We've got to take it very seriously. And we have to vanquish that, because the ideas and proposals that these candidates would bring to Congress is frightening stuff. As you know, they published this as platform provisions. They want to abolish all borders. They want to abolish all prisons. They want to defund police. They want to remove the president and the Supreme Court. These are the things they're saying openly. They have disdain for America's founding principles. They wipe their hands on the American flag. Some of them have ties to terrorist organizations. This is not a game. We have to take it seriously. So while we celebrate the great blessing of liberty and this incredible country that God has given us to steward, we have to understand we're in an all-out battle to save it.
1: Let me get you to unpack that for just a moment, a little bit further. When you talk about confronting it, I don't want people to think that there's a law that can be passed that will fix this. This is not an issue of laws, because our system of government allows for the maximum of freedom for men and women to govern themselves according to transcendent truth. This calls for a rediscovery of the founding principles that this nation was built upon. This is a battle of ideas in which all of us has to be vocal and engaged.
9: It's a battle of ideas, and ideas have consequences, sometimes very dangerous, frightening consequences, and we have to take that seriously. So yes, in this contrast of worldviews, of visions, of who we are as Americans and who we're going to be, we must remember our history. We must understand the foundational principles of the country, the foundations themselves, because it is impossible to defend them if you don't understand them. And so that's an education component. It's an advocacy component. It's reminding the generation coming behind us and some of our current, even office holders around the country, what it is we're fighting for. What makes America the greatest nation in the history of the world, and how is it imperiled? That is our task, and we need every platform, every voice. I'm grateful for your show and the weekly updates you provide everyone, because more and more Americans need to be attuned. One of the things that the founders of this grand experiment in self-governance reminded us of, their advice that echoes down through the generations to you and me, is that religion and morality were indispensable supports of the republic, and in order to keep the republic, you had to have an informed and engaged electorate. You had to have citizens, people who understood that if you're going to be self-governing, if you're going to have a government, maintain a government of, by, and for the people ourselves, then the people have to be engaged and steward that. They have to be wary of their responsibility as citizens. We need much more of that, and this is a wake-up call for us to do all those very things.
1: Now, there is a role for Congress to play in this. When we look at, you talked about platforms, we've seen in recent years social media, the big tech companies putting their thumb on the scale of free speech. That's obviously something that needs continued attention. But also, we had a court decision this week on birthright citizenship that essentially throws open the doors, the gates of our nation. I mean, Congress has a role there, do they not?
9: They do, and the president tried to work on that with executive orders that was thwarted in the court, as you noted, in a very damaging, I think, dangerous decision, because the original idea of birthright citizenship, as we all know from history, was to overcome the stain and the sin of slavery and ensure that their children born here had the same opportunities and rights as everyone else. But now it's been abused and terribly so by foreign countries, birthright tourism. They're using us, they're abusing us, other nations to ourselves, and including China, which is a real threat, as has been explained by national security experts and the chair of Homeland Security just this week, that Chinese nationals will come here over the border in the eighth month of pregnancy, have a child, have dual citizenship as an American, go back to China, be trained as a young person, as a insurgent Marxist communist, and then sent back over here to invade and go into our university systems or corporate America and steal intellectual property, etc. It's very dangerous. It's something we must take seriously in Congress. We're investigating right now the role that we need to play. Will it require a constitutional amendment, or can we do this statutorily to try to address this threat? Very serious stuff.
1: All right, before we wrap up, Mr. Speaker, back to this past week. A little frustrating for you. I sensed it in your voice as you were talking to the media, where some members of your own caucus basically shut down the House floor again this week.
9: Yeah, I got to work with all of them, get them all together, another day at the office. But these are high stakes. By voting against our own party's rule on the floor, it impeded the progress of the National Defense Authorization Act. Obviously, very important to get military funding right now. And of course, the fourth iteration, the fourth time we'll pass the Save America Act, and the only route to get it to the president's desk, ultimately, I'm afraid, is through a reconciliation bill. To do all that, we've got to keep the engine moving here. So when we bring them back after this short break for July 4th, we'll get right back to it. I'll get them on board. We'll move it forward. Just another day here.
1: All right, Mr. Speaker. Have a great weekend. Always great to see you.
9: You too, my friend. God bless and happy 4th.
1: House Speaker Mike Johnson. By the way, if you, this is an opportunity to rediscover the foundations of our country. And in fact, the Speaker and I used to teach a course together. I originally taught it. He joined with me. A God and Government course that explores the biblical grounds for government and how America built itself on those foundations. You can find out more by texting course to 67742. Stick with us. We're back after this.
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1: Welcome back to This Week on Capitol Hill. At Matthew 19, the Pharisees, always trying to trap Jesus, cornered him on the subject of marriage and sexuality. He replied, "Have you never read that he who created them from the beginning made them male and female?" Well, this week, the U.S. Supreme Court, in its majority opinion on women's sports and the definition of sex, spent 45 pages explaining that, quote, "females and males have inherent physical differences relevant to athletic performance," end quote. What Jesus said in one sentence took the highest court in the land 45 pages to explain. But there is a reason. The court gave judicial sanction to this cultural race to the bottom when it redefined marriage in its 5-4 decision in Obergefell 16 years ago. Some of us, despite the hate labels and the deplatforming, warned that redefining marriage was never just about marriage equality or allowing people to marry the one they loved. It was about a radical reordering of society as human sexuality became something viewed as infinitely customizable. We have short memories as a people, so let me take us back about 15 years. Less than 6 months after Obergefell, the Charlotte, North Carolina City Council ignited the bathroom wars by allowing men who identified as women to use women's restrooms. The state legislature intervened, only to face boycotts from the NBA, the NCAA, and other sports organizations. The agenda then moved into the schools, where parents who opposed bathroom policies or objected to schools hiding a child's social transition from them were increasingly marginalized, even called domestic terrorists by those working with the Biden administration. Women's sports became the point where the public drew a clear line, as more girls lost championships, scholarships, and opportunities to male-bodied competitors, sometimes suffering physical injuries in the process. Now, to return to the court's decision in West Virginia versus PBJ, the majority states, quote, "Females and males have inherent physical differences relevant to athletic performance," end quote. In acknowledging biological reality in athletics, the court has exposed the tension within its own jurisprudence. Many Americans now recognize that redefining marriage opened Pandora's box, leading to efforts to redefine human sexuality throughout education, sports, medicine, government, and a host of other areas of public life. If females and males have inherent physical differences that matter on the playing field, do those differences not also matter in the family? The social sciences consistently confirm what Jesus reminded the Pharisees. God made humanity male and female. He then declared, "For this reason, a man shall leave his father and mother and shall be joined inseparably to his wife, and the two shall become one flesh." That one flesh union produces children who were designed to have both a mother and a father. Decades of research have repeatedly found that on average, children raised by their married mother and father who love one another experience better outcomes across a host of measures. The court should not stop with women's sports. If biological reality matters on the playing field, should it not matter in the family? The truthful answer to that question requires re-examining Obergefell, a decision that conflicts with biological reality, the well-being of children, and the design for marriage that Jesus affirmed. And that has been This Week on Capitol Hill.
11: Foundations of Freedom, a look at America's founding principles and the leaders who shaped our nation.
16: March 4th, 1865, the Civil War was nearing its end. The nation was exhausted, divided, and grieving. On that day, President Abraham Lincoln delivered his second inaugural address, just 700 words spoken in about 7 minutes. 41 days later, Lincoln would be assassinated. Yet the words he spoke that day still echo through history. In that brief address, Lincoln referenced God 14 times, spoke of prayer, and quoted scripture repeatedly. He reminded Americans that both sides of the conflict shared a common faith, saying both read the same Bible and pray to the same God, and each invokes his aid against the other. Lincoln understood that political division alone could not explain the nation's crisis. More than 160 years later, America still wrestles with division, truth, and our dependence on God. The question is whether we'll remember the wisdom Lincoln left behind.
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18: Breaking news this hour from townhall.com. I'm Michael Harrington. President Trump led commemorations of America's 250th birthday last night here in Washington, D.C. Before a massive fireworks display, the president began his speech on the National Mall by commending singer Lee Greenwood for the song God Bless the USA, then thanked the audience for taking cover during a rainstorm.
19: Good evening, America. If you think that was easy, it wasn't. And I want to thank everybody because they did the right thing. They saw lightning.
18: Storms prompted a roughly two-hour evacuation of the mall. As our nation heads into its 250th birthday year, there's plenty to celebrate. But a new warning is taking shape around the Supreme Court. We get details on that from correspondent Bill Alexander.
20: With no constitutional number of justices, Congress can set the court size. And Democrats are once again talking about packing it. Senate hopeful Graham Platner of Maine calls for ending lifetime appointments, while former presidential nominee Kamala Harris has floated Supreme Court reform, including expanding the court. Legal experts say the idea has failed for a reason and warn that if one side changes the rules, the next may do the same. I'm Bill Alexander.
18: Ukrainian drones have struck an oil terminal in St. Petersburg as Kiev ramps up bombardment of Russia's oil infrastructure. The attacks have created a fuel crisis in Russia and political pressure on the Kremlin. Ukrainian President Zelensky describes the attack as part of Ukraine's long-range sanctions against their enemy. The fallout from Venezuela's powerful twin quakes has evoked into a major test for acting President Delcy Rodriguez, sending her scrambling to prevent the humanitarian disaster from becoming a political one in the face of fierce public criticism. More on these stories at townhall.com.
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23: Mostly sunny skies with pop-up showers and thunderstorms for the afternoon and evening hours. A few of those storms could be strong to severe. Partly cloudy overnight tonight, low in the mid-70s. Tomorrow, mostly sunny, isolated thunderstorms, hot and humid again, high around 93. I'm Georgia WeatherNet meteorologist KJ Allen on AM 920, The Answer.
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25: Retirees are hearing more promises of safety, certainty, and income than ever before. 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
27: I hope the two of you have come up with some bad jokes while I was on vacation. Welcome, everybody, to Safe Money, Bad Jokes with John Gavin and John Wetmore. I'm Jackie Selby, safemoneybadjokes.com. Let's talk about money. But first, any jokes, new jokes, dad jokes, anybody? After Father's Day, come on, fellas.
25: I was at my daughter's softball game. She played in a tournament, and their field was next to a professional softball game going on, the Women's Softball League.
27: Wow.
25: It's a newer one. And it was on Father's Day, and their announcer did some dad jokes, and I think I'm still scarred from hearing
27: so bad
25: those dad jokes going over the PA. And I don't know if people were laughing at how bad they were or if anybody thought they were funny, because I was just cringing because it just kept getting worse and worse. So I don't have any dad jokes, especially on Father's Day week, but I heard enough to last a lifetime on Sunday.
27: Because they're always so stupid. They're like little kid jokes, more like dad instead of dad jokes. Am I right, Wetmore?
25: Yeah.
28: I'm stuck on like an algorithm. I don't do much social media, but when I do,
27: it's dad jokes.
28: Probably TikTok. Okay. It's TikTok, and it's a lot of dad jokes, and they make me laugh like a little schoolgirl. And then I tell them to my wife, and she doesn't find any of them funny. So I'm like, I don't know. I'm not really a joke teller. I think Gavin and I make each other laugh saying stupid things more than we tell good jokes. I don't know. So yeah, none of the ones I hear are probably radio safe because they're on TikTok and inappropriate.
27: I've got one for you because I knew you'd both fail me. I'm not laughing.
25: Let's go. I want to hear it.
27: All right. Why did the corn on the cob go to the 4th of July parade?
28: Why did the corn on the cob go to the 4th of July parade? Oh, I don't know.
25: I have no idea.
27: Because it heard.
28: I'm not good at figuring them out.
27: Because it heard there would be amazing floats.
25: Oh my God. I could have sat here for 100 years and not got that one.
28: Never.
27: It's just not right. Fine. Maybe there's somebody listening to the show right now going, well, I still don't get it. What is she on
25: there's
27: about?
25: There's a lot of people listening that still don't.
28: That made them turn the channel.
27: Click. Amazing. Yeah. Funny.
28: That's funny.
27: Mm. So how's it going, both of you?
28: The other day.
27: Well, you did. Go ahead, please, Mr. Wetmore.
28: I did. I'm trying to think. Mine are always that football player, Chad Johnson, Ochocinco. Oh. Mine are always, I'm like on their algorithm. Yeah. Man, it was something about a cow and knee. Like, I'm not going to remember. I'll think of it during us talking.
27: What did you say? It was about a cow and a what?
28: Something about a cow and their knees. Ooh, it was funny too. It made me freaking laugh, but it has nothing to do with nothing. So I'll think of it as we go.
27: Okay.
28: In the meantime, we can go back to pretending we're radio hosts.
27: And, okay. And,
28: you know,
27: and retirement professionals, right?
28: That we're good at.
27: All right.
28: That piece we got figured out.
27: All right. Well, it seems like the first part of retirement, you know, the advice can sound confident and polished and reassuring, but before a retiree follows any recommendation, they need to know what's been promised. Don't you agree?
25: Yeah, 100%. And so, you know, when someone promises anything, and I have an interesting conversation with somebody just the other day, and he is doing a lot of research on who to work with, because he's got some money put aside and he's looking to place it. And he's talked to, like, he said, like 13 different people. And
27: wow.
25: Yeah, it's quite a bit. And he's getting a lot of conflicting information. And I think that anytime there's any promises involved in retirement, it's, where's the receipts? You know, what exactly are you promising? You know, and a lot of promises are, you know, some safety, some security and that sort of thing. But what are the receipts? What are the guarantees? And also, what are the trade-offs and something like that? Like, if somebody's promising you're going to get something, what are you giving up? You know, and so I think that the whole, you know, any plan needs to be evaluated by those things to make sure it lines up with your goal. So you're not being lured in with this great promise or something outstanding, but what are you giving up on the back end of that? And so that's, you just have to look at the receipts, what are the guarantees, get something in writing, and does this fit your overall plan? Because promises can be enticing, but you know, you have to look at the totality of what someone's promising and the whole plan that it is.
27: Mm-hmm. One of those things, I think I was recently listening to someone and they said those, what are they called? Untraded REITs or something like that. Of course, you guys don't do investments, but
28: the real estate deal.
27: Yeah. Like you can lose your whole shirt in there. Mm-hmm.
28: Heck yeah.
25: It's a lot of problems there.
27: Yeah. So that's not a place necessarily that you want to end up. That's like the back alley in a bad town and it's after 2 a.m.
25: That sounds awful.
28: Hey. You know? Me and Gav know someone, funny enough, dude. And what I love about this is we don't prep for all this stuff.
27: No.
28: We just talk, yep. Which it was my favorite. But like me and Gavin know a guy in the industry, and you'll figure out what I'm talking about here in a second, Gav, that like they say they help people with retirement. But one of the main things that they focused on is that you don't need a license for this product. And I'm like, what? That's the promotion? Like you're promoting that you don't need a license to sell this product. And it's weird that like after about a year of flaunting how well it works, it suddenly disappeared and it's like being investigated because it's not regulated. Some things are just not regulated out there, mm-hmm. that people are saying work. And it's wild that we know someone in the space that was like doing something that just felt like ick when it was presented to us. And we're like, you don't need a license. I'm staying away from that.
27: What is it? An alt investment or something? What do they call that?
25: I didn't even know what it was. As soon as I heard that.
28: Yeah. But they were trying to move people's retirement money to it.
27: Whoa. It seems to me there's a whole bunch of retirement money. How many trillions of dollars are being held by baby boomers at this time? I should have had that fact at my fingertips, but it's just a lot of money, right? In 401k/IRAs at this time. Do you know it, Gav?
25: I don't know the trillions. It's a huge number.
27: Huge number. And that is just ripe for the scammers.
25: Yes.
27: And for the less scrupulous of the investment and financial world.
25: We've got 4.1 million Americans retiring every year. And think of what the average account on that would be.
27: At least 250, right? Or
25: yeah, right around there. Probably 250 or so is the average. So do the math on that. And that's where you get your trillions.
27: Man, that's a lot of money that is up for grabs. And I think we did a show, or we're going to do a show. At least it was on our notepad to talk about how that wealth transfer is going to occur. But we don't want that wealth transfer to transfer over to the scammers.
25: Yeah. Do your homework. Get receipts. Get for guarantees. Mm-hmm. And work with it. Not just a reputable company, but a reputable agent as well, too. Mm-hmm. You know, look for somebody that's got a footprint. You know, just because somebody has an e-card or business card or whatever it might be, you know, what's their track record in the business? Can you look them up on, anybody can be looked up online. So do some research on the company that you're working with and also the agent themselves.
27: Mm-hmm. That's in case anybody wants to do that. It's finra.org or brokercheck.org, I think it is. And you can put in your name and the name of the person you're looking up and their city or whatever, and it should come up. And that's like a naughty list, isn't it? What you've done that have just
25: yeah.
27: I mean, you guys aren't on it, are you, on the broker
25: list? No, we're not FINRA regulated. You know,
27: that explains that.
25: Yeah. A little bit different license. Our license.
27: Different license. Different. Sorry about that.
25: Yeah. Yep. Office of the Insurance Commissioner, any state regulated insurance office can be looked up, or agent can be looked up by the state. So you can see how long they've been in business, who they're appointed with, any regulations are against them, anything, any violations. So it's pretty, that part's usually checked out. You can also, it's a good thing to look and see how long they've actually been in the business for.
27: Well, why don't you tell us, how long have you been in the business, John Gavin?
25: I've been in the business 16 years. Yeah.
27: Okay.
25: Yep.
27: So, and how about Mr. Wetmore?
28: Same. 2010. Same.
27: 2010.
28: My license in 2010. March of 2010. Yep.
27: Wow. In the tens.
25: Yeah.
27: Since the tens.
28: Yeah, we're old.
25: Yep.
27: Old. Well, I'm sorry to say we're bearing down on the last half of this decade.
25: We're on the way on the other side of it, aren't we?
27: Yes.
25: Yeah, it's coming fast.
28: It's like when we were in school learning about the Great Depression, like right before it, we're like, we're in that. We're those people that were like, for this century or whatever. It's kind of funny feeling.
27: It is. It's a funny feeling to get old.
25: Yeah, it is.
27: What's the difference between, well, maybe I'll give your phone number. Let me be realistic here. 800-514-4575. Go ahead, use that number, and it's going to roll over to John and John, 800-514-4575. You can get a sit-down, or better yet, a virtual meeting at where you need to be seen or when you need to be seen, and talk about protecting some of your money. Why don't you, maybe it's Gav, what's the difference between safe money in retirement and suitable money?
25: That's a great question. So, you know, safe money, that can actually mean several different things, but in our world, safe money is money that can't lose value due to declining markets. So it's safe against market loss.
27: Okay.
25: What suitable is making sure that safe money is the right product for your current situation, that you have access to other funds, other liquidity outside of that product, and also the features of that product meets the goals that you have going into your retirement. So safe is just what it is. It's safe, but suitable is making sure that it's the right product specifically to your situation.
27: Fair enough. And I got about a minute left for you, Gavin, or Mr. Wetmore. Do you want to take us out with some information about you?
28: Yeah, I mean, I think in general, what we hear often from most listeners and clients that reach out to us is, you know, their main concern is trying to figure out if their money will last as long as they will. So if you're out there kind of sitting around trying to figure out, you know, will my retirement money last, and or how do I make it last, or what's it going to be consistently? One of the things we help people out with is coming up with a retirement income strategy that will be designed to help your money last longer than you do. 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
27: 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All right, since we're looking at the 4th of July here, I got a joke for you, fellas. It's bad jokes, right?
25: Yeah, we're up for it.
27: What's red, white, blue, and green? Instead of just red, white, and blue, red, white, blue, and green.
25: Green throws me off. I have no idea.
3: I'm clueless.
27: Well, there's no way to lead you towards this. They're just that dumb.
25: I want to say something, but it's kind of gross.
27: What?
3: Say it.
25: Frog in a blender?
27: Frog in a blender. Hey, that yeah. We could count that frog in, couldn't we?
5: I guess not. Frog.
27: All right.
3: What was that?
5: Frog.
25: The deep sound.
3: What?
27: Yeah. I know. A little sound effect for you.
3: We had sound effects on the show. That's pretty cool.
27: I'm working on it. Okay. What's red, white, blue, and green? And that is Uncle Sam holding a watermelon. I am sorry. I am sorry for it. Stupid, huh?
25: It's a little cleaner than a frog in a blender. Yeah.
5: Frog. Ribbit.
27: I just don't know what has come over me today. It's being back from vacation, I guess. All right.
3: Where did you go?
27: Oh, I went all over looking for relatives, dead and alive.
25: Really?
27: My sister went. Sister and I went up to Northern Virginia and scraped off some headstones of our grandparents. Wow. And then we went and trespassed on a private burial ground. Just nearly got arrested. I swear, we're related.
25: Oh, my God.
27: It was fun. What? And then we went,
3: like
27: I know.
3: It's like you were in a movie.
27: It's true, yeah. And then we went to see our niece who had a baby. So I guess it's a great niece.
25: Yeah, I can't. I've got a few of those and can't do the math on them. John knows.
3: Oh, bro, here we go.
27: I can't.
25: So it's.
3: He introduced me to some guy that he wanted me to help a few weeks ago. And he was like, it's my ex step cousin in law nephew something. I was like, huh? I still don't know what he is.
25: I don't either. I like him. He's a cool guy. He is my ex nephew-in-law, second nephew-in-law, but not, yeah, it's a lot. There's like four steps involved. He's a cool guy. I like him. Yeah.
27: Are you able to help him, Wetmore?
25: He's still around.
3: No. He doesn't listen to this, but the answer is no.
25: Oh. I don't, he doesn't listen to
3: this. He very nicely, he wanted to reinvent the whole industry on his first day.
27: Oh.
3: I kindly told him.
27: An engineer or something? What is it?
25: Yeah.
3: Very, yes.
25: Analytical. Super analytical. Yes.
27: Mm-hmm.
25: Yeah.
27: Yeah, they think that they can do that. And it's like, well, it's a little bit more highly regulated.
3: Nice guy, though. I agree with that. Yeah. Very nice human being.
27: Aw. Yeah. Oh, then we went to see some cousins. You'll like this one then on this topic of twisting things around. Some cousins who I found didn't even know existed like till 10 years ago. And my grandfather's sister's grandchildren. Wow. I don't know what that makes them. How many cousins and removals?
25: You just described it.
27: And stuff. But we're all exactly alike and we had never met each other.
25: Oh, wow.
27: I know. Until.
28: I was watching this show the other day. I think it was Shark Tank. And the guy was like talking about trying to sell his business. And he asked if there was like another investor or something like that. And he said, my wife's father-in-law.
25: It was his dad.
28: And he goes, that's your dad.
25: I saw that one.
27: What?
28: Yeah.
25: Yeah,
28: he introduced the investor as his wife's father-in-law.
25: Yeah, I saw that one.
28: Which is his dad.
25: Yeah.
28: Instead of saying it's my dad, he said it's my wife's father-in-law.
25: Yeah,
28: like, people are so complicated.
27: That's wow.
28: That's who tries to help people with their retirement. Guys like that sometimes. Yeah.
27: Like, they overcomplicate.
28: Holy moly.
27: Wow, that's got me stumped a little bit. All right, we talked about safe and suitable safe money strategies. What we're talking about today on Safe Money Bad Jokes. These guys really do help you get to and through your retirement goals in a safe fashion. So, Mr. Wetmore, what should someone who's listening to the program ask you before they sign anything long term? Or better yet, what should they ask anyone when they're dealing with their money?
28: I think what's funny is like I help a lot of agents in the space. And
27: you do. You help other agents.
28: Some agents try.
27: Yes. Yes. Yeah.
28: Yeah, we do a lot of, I mean, we help clients, but I'm also trying to help agents try, you know, it's like, yeah. I just, this industry can be so simple. What we do is simple at its core, especially in our world. So given what we do can't lose people's money, like by the license and the government, we can't put someone in something that has the risk of losing money. We're not allowed to.
27: I like that.
28: And that sounds really simple to say, which it is. The problem is, a lot of people try to overcomplicate it and use all kinds of fancy words and insurance or industry lingo and all these, they get excited over the weirdest things. And so when I'm sometimes listening to agents try to explain this to their clients, I'm like, can't you just tell them they can't lose their money instead of talking about all these indexes and caps and ceilings and floors and all these things that are important in how it works if you designed it and engineered it. But you know, what I watch is clients that just sort of agree because they don't want to be rude and interrupt, but you can see it in their eyes. They have no earthly idea what the dude said.
27: Yes.
28: Yeah. Like they don't understand it at all. And I just think most clients should just speak up and ask for things to be explained in like normal English. If they don't understand it, like it's okay to say, dude, I have no idea what that like over analytical stuff you just said means. Can you explain it in English? You know, and I think asking for one of the things that we love when we're showing people how these products work, there's like a really big, bold printed section that says guaranteed numbers.
27: I love it.
28: We like to highlight that and show that section, you know, and that's what we tend to look for our clients is when they're talking to other people in the industry about their retirement is like, can they show you in writing what's guaranteed? And can it say it's guaranteed to not lose money? Can they provide that?
27: Mm-hmm.
28: And most can't, you know, and not saying there's anything that quote unquote wrong with that product. It's just different for certain clients. Some clients aren't in a space, you know, again, if I want to invest in something that could lose money, it probably means I have a bigger upside potential. Probably, you know, but again, if someone's 72 years old, they aren't looking for that.
27: Hmm.
28: You know, so I think just asking kind of what the guarantees are, I think asking for the trade-offs for whatever they're promoting as the potential upside, like they agents tend to go, here's all the great benefits. It's this, it's that, it's shiny, it smells good, it feels good. Ah, here's all the great things. Everything, no matter what product it is, has trade-offs.
27: Okay.
28: You know, there's reasons you can't lose money. There are trade-offs with it. And Gav can certainly dive in deeper to it. But I think, again, when they give you all the fancy, great sounding stuff, it's like, cool, what's the other side of that coin?
27: Mm-hmm.
28: And I would say the last thing is understanding what could change with the product if something happens to me health-wise, if I pass away. You know what I mean? Like if variables are thrown into the equation, if I suddenly need more money based on whatever circumstance comes about in my life, like what then? You know, and I think too many people pitch only the good, you know, and don't talk about limitations. Because again, every product, every company, everything has pros and cons to it. We try to weed people out in a lot of ways of who's not our client.
27: I'm glad that you mentioned like if stuff changed and a spouse is lost and, you know, does this play into the idea that the first part of retirement seems more simple? And the second part of retirement, if stuff does change and there's a big health change or the other one passes away, that's a whole new set of rules. So does this bode well for the conversation on something like this, a guarantee? Or is that simply one of the trade-offs? When I'm older, is it still going to perform the same, Gavin?
25: Yeah, that's actually a great question because I'm actually dealing with that in several cases now. And so when people are planning for retiring, their idea of retirement is, you know, taking that long drive, taking that trip, going to see places that they haven't seen before, enjoying the fact that they don't have to report to a 9-to-5 anymore. And
27: woohoo!
25: And that's the, you know, that's the greatest part of retirement. I've got all this freedom right now. But retirement, you know, it goes beyond that. And there's some things that come up that we're not familiar with. There's a lot of health stuff that does come up later on. And that's the stuff nobody talks about too much. And, and when those do come up, you know, how much financial flexibility do you have in your plan? And that's one of the things that we definitely work into it. You know, we explain the things where, you know, there's certain cases where some of the products, some of the plans that we have, if and when those health issues do come up, you have access to more of your money. You might even have something in a plan that provides you with more guaranteed income. And there's that guaranteed again. So, you know, if this happens, I have this guaranteed to step up in income that's going to provide me with some more income to offset some health costs that come up. And so I think making sure that, you know, whatever plan you have in place has certain guarantees in place, but also flexibility as well too, to access more of your funds and to adapt to things that you didn't see coming.
27: Mm-hmm. That's very good. I've got about, half a minute left for you, Mr. Gavin, to do an invite for new people.
25: Yeah. So, you know, like John said earlier, there's a lot of people out there driving around and they don't have that plan in place. And that's one of the things that we do is we put an income plan in place that provides guarantees. 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
18: With SRN News, I'm Michael Harrington in Washington. The president led commemorations of America's 250th birthday last night here in Washington, a massive fireworks display after the president's speech. He began his speech by thanking everybody for taking cover during a rainstorm. In fact, storms prompted a roughly two-hour evacuation of the mall before the president was able to take the dais. Severe weather prompted cancellation of celebrations in other cities where the heat dome was breaking up and heavy thunderstorms and lightning moved in. The fallout from Venezuela's powerful twin quakes has evolved into a major test for acting President Delcy Rodriguez, sending her scrambling to prevent the humanitarian disaster from becoming a political one in the face of fierce public criticism and efforts by the Venezuelan opposition leader to return from exile. Rodriguez's 180-day mandate ends this week. This is SRN News.
1: No one likes saying that last goodbye to the furry friend they've loved for years. It's heartbreaking. What makes it harder is knowing how quickly time goes by. 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

0: Skies with pop-up showers and thunderstorms for the afternoon and evening hours. A few of those storms could be strong to severe. Partly cloudy overnight tonight, low in the mid-70s. Tomorrow, mostly sunny, isolated thunderstorms, hot and humid again, high around 93. I'm Georgia WeatherNet meteorologist KJ Allen on AM 920, The Answer.
1: If we look to the answer as to why for so many years we achieved so much, it was because here in this land, we unleashed the energy and individual genius of man to a greater extent than has ever been done before.
2: We are the answer.
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6: 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Which bakery should you purchase desserts from for the 4th of July? Desserts. Nothing. Crickets.
7: Oh, I got nothing. Intros.
6: How about this? What is Uncle Sam's favorite snack? Anybody? Crickets? Anybody?
8: So bad at this.
7: I want the answers. I want answers to both of them now.
6: They're dumb. What is Uncle Sam's favorite snack? Firecracker Jacks. Firecracker Jacks. And which bakery should you purchase desserts from for the 4th of July? The most pastry-otic. Pastry-otic.
7: John, you couldn't figure that one out?
6: They're terrible. Aren't they just terrible?
8: Pastry-otic.
6: Mm-hmm.
8: That was really bad.
6: What beverage do you drink on the 4th of July?
7: Oh, boy. Oh, boy. Depends on what time of the day it is, I guess.
6: Okay. Liberty. Liberty.
7: Oh, I was thinking, I went a different angle.
8: Oh.
6: You sure did. You went clear off the rail. Oh, my gosh.
7: How about mimosas and ended with something a little bit stronger by the end.
6: Oh, my gosh. Sorry. Of course. But you got to start with a little food and drink first before you, I think. Drinking on an empty stomach never got me into any trouble. My husband likes anything that says guaranteed. But I keep wondering what we're giving up to get that guarantee. How does somebody know how to slow down this conversation without sounding negative or not sounding stupid? What do you think about that, Gav?
7: Yeah. So here's the thing is if you're talking to somebody and you're worried about sounding negative or stupid, talk to somebody else.
6: Okay.
7: And that's the key, to be honest with you, because if you're talking to somebody, especially about your finances, especially about your retirement, you should be comfortable enough with them to ask the right questions without feeling stupid or without sounding negative, because you should be able to ask any question whatsoever, because this is your retirement and the agent on the other side or the advisor on the other side should make you feel comfortable enough and ask the right questions and put a plan together that's addressing your goals, your needs, your situation, that when the time comes after the review of everything, and part of that review should be, you know, the guarantees, but also like John mentioned earlier, you know, what are the trade-offs for that? And then afterwards, you should be able to ask any question you want, whether you think it's dumb, negative, and feel comfortable doing that. And if you don't, that's sort of like that when the stomach doesn't feel right, you know, then there's probably your intuition is there and it's probably accurate. There's probably not the right fit for you, because this is somebody that you're going to be tied to throughout retirement for the most part. And you have to have that relationship to where you should be able to ask anything at all. So guarantees are great, but what are the trade-offs? You know, and asking those questions, you should be able to freely ask them without worry of feeling negative or dumb in any way whatsoever. So if you don't with the person you're working with, find somebody that you do, because you should be comfortable in asking any

0: think is your retirement.
1: Sure. And again, 800-514-4575 to reach John Gavin and John Wetmore, 800-514-4575. Now, they got a website up called Save Money Bad Jokes. 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Find that wherever you get your podcasts. But wouldn't it be a little off-putting if the person that folks are wanting to talk to, the person people are wanting to talk to starts with a feature before the goals are stated, you know, like a product instead of.
0: In all honesty, I don't mind if you can. I just take that one because I hear that a lot and I see it a lot in the industry. And so when someone's trying to show you a feature without doing having a full conversation and knowing more about what your goals are and what you need, that's them trying to sell you something. They're not trying to solve anything. They're trying to sell you something. Mm-hmm. And in our industry, the good advisors, the good agents solve issues. They address fears. They don't try and sell something. And so without asking those questions up front, without knowing what your clients are looking for, what their current situation is, and how to put them in the best position, showing features on anything at all is pointless if you're not addressing what their concerns are. And that's someone who's trying to sell you something, not trying to solve your concerns, your fears, and meet your goals.
1: Mm-hmm. What's a good example of that? Because don't make me talk about buying a car. As a woman, because they always ask me what color car I want when I get there.
0: Oh, there's endless examples of it. Yeah, endless. And everywhere you go, there's examples of it. Mm-hmm. You know, it's everywhere. And you know, being on this side of things and being in this business long enough, I understand from my perspective that if somebody comes to me and they try and show me something before asking me a lot of questions on what I'm looking for, what I need, then I just kind of, I actually give them tips, to be honest with you. So, yeah, I usually do. And so I'll try and help them out. Doesn't usually change people, but yeah, if someone's showing you features before understanding your goals, then, you know, that's sales.
1: Mm-hmm. Yeah. What color car do you want, Miss Selby? And are you like air conditioning? This air conditioning blows ice cold in the front and the back. No, these are real stories for women. Wow.
0: That's all you'd be interested in.
1: Right. Not the performance of the motor, the, sustainability for the maintenance car life or anything like that. Wetmore's just shaking his head.
2: I can't. So a minute ago, you said something about something was off-putting and I laughed out loud because in my head, do you know that Jennifer Lawrence chick?
0: Galifianakis.
1: Yeah.
0: You should be.
2: Have you seen this one too, Gavin?
0: Yeah.
2: When she did, she was doing some kind of interview and the guy said something about her being off-putting and she responded and said, "You should be off-putting," like meaning stop eating so much because he was out of shape. And every time I hear off-putting now, I think of Jennifer Lawrence telling this dude he should be off-putting.
1: Oh dear.
2: It landed so good. It's one of the funniest clips ever. Google Jennifer Lawrence off-putting. And I saw it this weekend too. It cracks me up.
1: Oh, I'll have to check it out.
2: She's hilarious.
0: I mean, that was perfect. It was awesome.
1: Yeah.
2: I'm sorry. I got sidetracked and I heard nothing you guys said the last 7 minutes because I was just thinking about pudding.
1: Oh, my gosh. Some of the athletes and fans, you know, they're in the United States for the World Cup, are trying things, especially the English and Scottish. They're trying foods.
2: This is funny to watch.
1: Oh, my gosh. I love these videos, but they're eating foods that they have different names for. And pudding is one of them because they've never had pudding in a cup that's pre-made. And they're freaking out. They're like, "This is the best thing I ever tasted."
0: Dutch Brothers.
1: What's that?
0: We had like 1,000 Dutch people go to a Dutch Brothers.
1: Yes.
0: Yeah. Oh, funny.
1: Now that's fun. And the Scottish invasion in Boston, that was a great way to start off things.
0: Oh, yeah, for sure.
2: It's coming here to Atlanta, or it might be here in Atlanta.
0: We had them in Seattle again. Kind of crazy on the other side of the mountains there, but
2: yeah.
0: I think it was the Scottish that overtook the Miami Marlins baseball stadium for a baseball game.
1: Yes.
0: Yeah, that's pretty awesome, too.
1: Yeah, it's good, clean fun. Yeah. In fact, the Boston Red Sox say they never had such a good crowd up in the stands because they haven't been playing so well, I guess.
0: Yeah.
1: Scottish came to town and made it worth it.
2: The crowds are just different breed. Uh-huh. It's cool to see.
1: It is. And they love us. That's the thing. They're finding out Americans aren't dum-dums and we're not unkind.
2: Our part's funny to watch. Mm-hmm. Were they like all the reputation that we have relative to what they thought before they came here?
1: Mm-hmm.
2: It's wild to watch. They thought it was dirty and unsafe and whatever the worst part of any town you can think of. They somehow thought the whole country was that way.
1: Yeah, the Chicago streets of Chicago, whatever it's called. Yeah. Well, let's put some people into a retirement mode, a retirement mood, even. How do you do that? Is it a special record that you put on the record player?
0: To get into retirement mood?
1: Let's get in the mood. Yeah. I don't, told you I don't know what's come over me today. How about the handoff test? A strong retirement advisor doesn't have to be the answer to every question, but what you are offering is what, Mr. Gavin?
0: What we're offering is to help design a plan going into retirement where you can take some of the assets that you've accumulated, some of the savings that you've got, some of the retirement you've got, and put it into a comprehensive income plan, because we always put away for retirement and we have our assets, but we don't know what that means as far as income goes. And so what we do is we take what you have, look at the totality of it, see how much money you need, see how much what your hard costs are, see what you want out of retirement, what you want to do is travel and that sort of thing. And we help build a plan that's going to generate that income that you never have to worry about outliving. And then, like I said, have that flexibility to adjust later on when life things happen.
1: Mm-hmm. What about Mr. Wetmore? What questions usually need a tax professional at the table if this is a roundtable discussion, retirement?
2: We have a client right now that we're working with, and he's getting some advice from a family member that wants him to do something specific with his money. And so the dad is talking to us and the move that his kid wants him to make would cost him like $375,000 in taxes.
1: Uh-oh.
2: Because of the way he, based on a Google search, thinks he should set up his retirement. You know, and I think for us, it's like, I don't know that it's ill-intended necessarily, more than uninformed, you know? But I think that people should be asking, are there alternatives to what maybe I'm reading online or what other people are suggesting to not only protect the money, but to save me from sending a ton of it to the government unnecessarily, mm-hmm. you know? And so we're working on a plan with him that will save him literally $300,000+ just from the way he does the paperwork, you know, with his retirement. So I think people should just ask questions like, is this the best, not only income plan, but is this the best tax move for me and my situation and my family and what I'm trying to accomplish? I think it's a really simple question to ask. And if you mess it up, what he wants to do can't be undone. Mm. You know, so it's like, if you make the wrong move being uneducated, it can cost, I mean, this guy, it would be the equivalent of what, Gav, like, heck, 6 years of income or something like that, I think, in his world.
1: Yep. 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
1: It's time for the pressure test. Welcome to Safe Money, Bad Jokes. John Gavin, John Wetmore, Jackie Selby on this side. Let's see, my dad's name was John, so I guess we're the three Johns, because he named me Jackie. Anyway, his name was Jack.
0: Yeah, my name was almost Jack.
1: It was?
2: Yeah. My name was almost Amy.
1: Oh.
0: Wow.
1: Wow. Isn't
2: that? Yeah, there was some dude in my family named Amy. It was like A-I-M-E-E or something like that. I don't know. It was like grandfather, someone old in the family tree. My mom, apparently they almost named me Amy. I'm like, well, thank God I'm not an Amy.
1: Well, thank goodness. That'd be weird. That would be hard to interpret at this point in time, because you'd have to, right? You'd have to.
0: Yeah, buddy. Yeah. I couldn't say it out loud. I don't know. I don't know if we'd be friends, to be honest with you. Just be too hard.
1: Oh my gosh. It would be too hard, Amy.
2: This could go sideways quick. We should move on.
1: I know. All right. Let me talk to you about the vulnerability when urgency enters the room. If someone is coming to get some advice and it's kind of like that, here's a product thing, but pressure should be a red flag, right?
0: Yeah, definitely. Yeah, I
2: think. You go, Gav.
0: There's a lot of different forms of pressure too. I mean, you know, sometimes pressure comes up because there was no plan in place and maybe a spouse has passed away and now we've got to work in a sense of urgency. Sometimes the pressure comes from market conditions. They could take a turn and now we've got to protect what we have left after a downturn has already started. Mm. And pressure can actually come from agents or advisors, just pressuring somebody to make a quick decision. And I think that, you know, sometimes pressure, we have to react and sometimes we don't. And the best way to eliminate the market pressure is to have a plan in place earlier on than later. Under calmer conditions when there is no sense of urgency, where you can make the right decision and don't have emotions involved into it. Having a plan in place early on helps you eliminate making that decision under pressure. And working with agents or advisors, if somebody's pressuring you to make any decision, if it doesn't feel right, it's not right, you know, and in this industry, we've got to make sure that our clients are completely comfortable with what we're doing, asking the right questions, putting a plan in place where they actually feel really good about it and want to move forward and not feeling the pressure to do so.
1: Mm-hmm. It seems that maybe the baby boomer, especially the older second half of retirement, folks could be vulnerable to things like what, Mr. Whitmore? What's an unhealthy urgency to make a move sound like?
2: You certainly hear people that are like, it's only good till 2 o'clock. Right. I have to do it today. You know what I mean? Today's the only, it's like when you go to the jewelry stores and they're like 70% off today only. Mm-hmm. And then they have that same sale next week and last week and next month and on Christmas and it's always there, but they pretend it's not. That stuff always drives me crazy. I think there's sometimes, especially in our space, people create this weird urgency to move all of someone's money into one thing.
1: Right. That's a good one.
2: Not only do we not do that, we literally can't do that. And I think again, for some agents try to get people to move money and act right now. We actually slow things down a lot when we're working with clients and typically have, I don't know, at least two, if not three or four conversations, which is more the average. Two would even be short. We don't ever mess with anybody's money on a first meeting. Mm-hmm. So for us, it's like, we just want to make sure that people fully understand things and understand it. And I think when you start seeing people, that are trying to get you to avoid having other conversations or talking down on other people, it's just, you know, versus just kind of objectively telling you the differences. Cause in certain circumstances, some plans, other plans do make sense. And I think that's one thing we're really good at is going, this is who this is designed for, because long term we want people to not only understand it and feel secure in it, but not have regrets and things and not be confused on what it is they're doing with their retirement. We want complete clarity, more than we want speed. Mm. You know, and I think a lot of people in the world, especially if it's a sales based organization, they want speed. And I'm like, man, we kind of slow down to speed up, if you will. And it's helped us grow our firm a lot. Mm-hmm.
1: Your current plan is dangerous. How about that one?
2: Yeah. Hey, we hear it all.
1: Do you?
2: I think it's like scare tactics. Yeah. Mm-hmm. I mean, I think if you're just trying to get people in a panicky situation to pull the trigger out of panic, I just don't think that's the way to do business, you know? And again, do people sometimes not understand their money's in something that could lose a significant portion of it tomorrow? That is real, you know, but I don't know. I think scare tactics versus educating people and giving them clarity are two totally different things.
1: Mm-hmm. Or don't talk to anyone else before you sign this.
0: Oh, man, that just sounds dirty.
1: It does, doesn't it?
0: Yeah, for sure.
1: But I have to imagine
2: that it
1: mm-hmm. happens, right?
2: Yeah, which makes clients come to us more, because what's funny is we get a lot of referral business because of stuff like this. So I almost like encourage people out there, keep telling your clients that please, it helps us because it scares people away, mm-hmm. you know, more than it.
0: You hear sometimes this run away from that. Well, you know, they're trying to disparage something they don't know anything about. What are they running away from? You know, and so it's just kind of interesting the tactics that some people use. I mean, anytime somebody gets that broadly negative about something else that they haven't looked into, I would question ethically how they do their business.
1: I would too. This is a good time to give out your number, 800-514-4575, 800-514-4575. Just like if back to the car buying experience. Oh, you've been looking at other cars. Oh, but they're not going to offer you this deal today, this 2% interest rate, or they're not. That car is going to be bad for overall length of ownership or whatever. That's a hardcore sales, you know, tactic that they apply inside the dealerships. And if you're a car dealer or a car salesman, you're hearing this, you know, sorry if that's one of your tactics, but it is uncomfortable for someone because it's so transparent.
0: Yes. Yeah. It's ugly.
1: Yeah. So what should an advisor do when a client comes in and they're scared of something they heard? Like, I heard annuities are bad, or.
0: Well, yeah, that's actually one we hear. You know, and so what part about the annuity did you hear is bad? Because, you know, annuities have so many, there's so many different types of annuities out there, and there's so much information on annuities out there. I would say probably 95 to maybe even higher percent of what I hear is not even the types of products that we work with. And so, you know, there's certain financial firms that their slogan is how bad annuities are. And, and when you dive deeper into the, you know, well, why do you say this? What makes them so bad? The things that they say that make them bad are not even accurate to what we deal with. And so when somebody would come in and say, hey, I'm nervous because I read this, well, what exactly did they say? And then you know, in our world, I just explain, I'm not saying something's better or worse than anything else. I just ask all the right questions and I show them what our products and what our product line does and the guarantees involved. And everything we do is in writing too. And so when somebody is nervous about something they've heard or said, that I kind of try and find out what exactly it was and then show them exactly what we have in writing and the guarantees that are with it. And you know, trying to eliminate the fears that they have, you know, address them and understand them and educate them.
1: Well, the variable annuity, I know, is something that you don't deal with because it does involve the market, right?
0: Yes, it's in the market. It's volatile. It has some high fees. It's got some, you know, I think it has a purpose.
1: What is it?
0: Income, a lot of advisors sold them for that guaranteed income. But you know, when we talk about the guarantees, what's the trade-offs? The trade-offs is high fees, market volatility, less left for your beneficiaries, and a lot of fees that aren't disclosed in them. You know, and you got to do some research to find out what the fees are. Mm-hmm. So we do not deal in that world.
2: Mm-hmm. Meaning, someone could have fixed income, sure, but when they die, there could be no money left.
0: Yes. Yeah, could. Yep.
2: And because it's literally in the market.
0: Yeah, your money's in the market. The account value can fluctuate based off what the market does. You've got, you know, you've got your advisor fees, you've got internal fees for mutual funds and some other stuff, you know, and like I said, it's just a matter of doing some research and uncovering those. And possibly you don't like to pay high fees and don't like to have market volatility. And our products have little to no fees and no market volatility. So a little bit different animal.
1: The funny thing to me about all this is annuities, before I started working with you, I really had no concept of the whole thing. But studying up on it is that annuities have so many nifty new things. I'm sure there are trade-offs, but it's not like, you know, an annuity from, you know, the 70s or something. I mean, there's really fun things involved in how you get paid and over the length of time, right? And the length of contract and blah, blah, blah.
0: Yeah. And it's interesting when, you know, I've met with people that say, I hate annuities. And I'm like, well, how do you like your pension that you get paid? I love that. Oh, so you do love certain types of annuities. How do you like your Social Security? Well, I like that. Oh, so you like certain types of annuities. So what is it about annuities that you hate? And they usually tell me, and they're usually not accurate. And so, like you said, they've really evolved over the last 15 years with the way that they can generate interest and accumulate value. And the market itself is, the products have changed over the last 15 years, but the market has changed over the last 4 to 5. And so they got stronger just by the way they're designed, you know, a decade and a half ago, but then the market got better for them 4 to 5 years ago. So right now they're designed and built and performing stronger than they ever have. And so you have that guaranteed income that you can never outlive. You've got multipliers. If you get sick or hurt and can't do, you know, 2 of the 6 acts of daily living, it's going to double the guaranteed income that you have for a certain period of time. And the accumulation, you know, the accumulation that we get is pretty substantial. And you still have those guarantees of never losing money in a down market.
1: That is the most attractive of all things, I think.
0: Oh, for sure.
1: All right, Mr. Wetmore, this is your wrap-up time.
2: We're getting ready to don. It always goes by so fast.
1: I know.
2: Yeah, I think, as always, if you're out there listening and trying to, you know, figure out retirement life and what you're trying to accomplish, you know, I think a lot of callers and clients we talk to certainly tell us they're doing their best to save, put money aside and save money. But their fear is, will the money last and how long will it last and how can they live off of it? So if that's you and you're out there kind of trying to figure out a plan or stressing out, what we do is help people with a safe money income and protection review. There's no cost, no obligation. And during it, what we try to help you figure out is the best plan to have a guaranteed income for the rest of your life. So you understand how much you're going to make every month in, month out, and kind of what your cash will look like during that period of time. We're going to kind of do a review and look at your risk, the market volatility you're in, maybe the fees that you could be paying currently. 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We're going to kind of look at the tax effect of everything you got going on. And, you know, for the next 10 callers, what we'll do is, again, provide a free safe money income and protection review and go over your stuff. So if you're interested in securing that income through retirement, give us a ring.
1: 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I ask for your forgiveness on the terrible jokes on today's Safe Money Bad Jokes. But for John Gavin and John Wetmore, I'm Jackie Selby, and we're out.
4: 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Exposure to ideas and products or services should not be considered investment advice or a recommendation to buy or sell any of these financial vehicles. 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Individuals should consult with a professional specializing in the fields of tax, legal, accounting, or investments regarding the applicability of this information for their situation. 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They do not refer in any way to securities or investment advisory services. 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By contacting the annuity desk, you may be provided information regarding the purchase of insurance products.
5: The airing of this program by this station is not an endorsement or recommendation of the products or services discussed in the program. 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
7: Breaking news this hour from townhall.com. I'm Michael Harrington. President Trump led commemorations of America's 250th birthday last night, and then there was a massive fireworks display in the skies over the city. President Trump says the 4th of July celebrates 2.5 centuries of American victories over evil.
8: Here on our National Mall, we're celebrating freedom's triumph over tyranny, liberty's conquest over oppression, and the enduring victory of the American spirit from the July 4th, 1776 to July 4th, 2026. Big dates. That's big dates. Two big ones.
7: The FBI expanding its investigation into Georgia's 2020 election.
9: The Bureau has assigned 260 analysts from field offices nationwide to review Fulton County election records by mid-July. Federal agents previously seized ballots and other documents as part of the probe. Although Georgia's 2020 results were recounted and audited, confirming a win by Joe Biden, President Donald Trump has long argued that the election was tainted by fraud. Supporters of the review say a thorough investigation can help answer lingering questions and bolster confidence in election integrity. Ken Lorman reporting.
7: Two Romanian nationals in the U.S. pleading guilty to wire fraud.
10: Prosecutors say the pair were part of an identity theft ring spanning multiple states. From the summer of 2024 until last August, they allegedly used skimming devices to steal SNAP information, then bought hundreds of dollars in bulk items, reselling them for profit. The fraud totaled more than $760,000, causing substantial hardship for over 10 victims. Both could face up to 20 years in prison as the administration targets SNAP fraud nationwide. I'm Bill Alexander.
7: This is townhall.com.
11: Your answer on weather. Mostly sunny skies with pop-up showers and thunderstorms for the afternoon and evening hours. A few of those storms could be strong to severe. Partly cloudy overnight tonight, low in the mid-70s. Tomorrow, mostly sunny, isolated thunderstorms, hot and humid again, high around 93. I'm Georgia WeatherNet meteorologist KJ Allen on AM 920, The Answer.
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13: 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On today's edition of The Plumb Line, I am very excited to have Bill Federer with me. Bill has been with me in a number of conversations in past years prior to the start of The Plumb Line, even in the past work that I did in Christian radio. But it just kind of occurred to me, Bill, not too long ago when the ministry whose umbrella I serve under Reasons for Hope had done some stuff with you. And I'm like, oh, my goodness, I kind of had lost you on my radar here and is disappointed to do that. But I'm excited to have you back on. Thanks for coming on the broadcast, Bill.
15: Yeah, thrilled to be with you.
13: Yeah, and we got a big subject to talk about. It is a fun one. We're talking about America's 250th, and there is a lot of excitement about it, and rightfully so, but we want to have some balance. We want to be excited about our country. We are blessed to live in this country, and I realize, too, that there are people who tune into The Plumb Line all over the world, so if you're not an American, that's okay. I think you can celebrate and enjoy what America has done and meant to the world, even from wherever you're listening to this, but for those of us who are Americans, we celebrate, rejoice over America. At the same time, we want to have the right perspective that this is just a temporary home. We're citizens of a much greater kingdom and place, aren't we?
15: Yeah. Well, one of the things I bring out in my books is how unique America is in world history. And if you like, I can share some of that.
13: Yeah, I would love that, because what I really want to spend, you know, at least a portion of this talking about is just how it is that America has endured 250 years where other, you know, civilizations, other countries have fallen. But it's only by the hand of God that we've made it 250.
15: Yeah, so the first thing to establish is the most common form of government in world history is gangs. And a gang leader with enough weapons, we call a king or a pharaoh or Caesar, Kaiser, Sultan, Tsar. And so one of the projects I did was research every single century of recorded human history, back to the beginning of the invention of writing. Sumerian cuneiform on clay tablets in the Mesopotamian Valley. Today, that's Iraq. And you have what? Nimrod, Pharaoh, Caesar, Kaiser, Sultan, Tsars, you know, Genghis Khan, Julius Caesar, Attila the Hun. History is filled full of kings. And as the centuries go on, the kingdoms get bigger because with the latest military advancements, they can kill more people. Until finally, the King of England had the biggest empire the planet had ever seen. The King of England was a globalist. He was a one world government guy with him at the top. The sun never set on the British Empire. And America's founders broke away and flipped it and made the people the king. So America is an experiment of a polarity change in the flow of power. Instead of top-down rule by a king through mandates, it's bottom-up rule by we, the people. And so the next question is, where did America's founders get these ideas? Well, there's relatively few times in world history where people rule themselves without a king. You had a Roman Republic with 600 senators until power concentrated in the hands of Julius Caesar, and he flipped it and turned it into an empire. You had an Athenian democracy with 6,000 citizens until Alexander the Great's dad, Philip of Macedon, bribed some of the citizens to betray their own city, and Philip of Macedon took over. But the first instance in recorded human history of millions of people who ruled themselves without a king is ancient Israel. Around 1400 BC, they come out of Egypt. They're illiterate, and they get downloaded on Mount Sinai, the most unique form of government, where you have millions of people and no king. And it worked because every single citizen was taught the law and that they were personally accountable to God to keep it. So you have an opportunity to steal, nobody's around, and then you think, God is watching me. He wants me to be fair. He is going to hold me accountable in the future. Maybe I should hesitate stealing. And it creates a tiny thing in your head called a conscience. So instead of you fearful that a king is going to rule through fear, you're ruling yourselves by each person being aware that God is watching them, wants to be fair, going to hold them accountable. This system worked in ancient Israel for 400 years until the priests went woke. They stopped teaching the law. I mean, here's Eli, the high priest. His own sons are sleeping with women in the very tent where the Ark of the Covenant is. Another Levite with a silver graven image in the house of a guy named Micah. And another Levite with a concubine where the law says the Levite's to marry a virgin of his own tribe. And the poor concubine gets raped to death by a bunch of sodomites. Something about that behavior that appears at the last stages of the people ruling themselves turns into chaos. They all go to Samuel the prophet and they say, we want to be like all the other countries. We want a king. Samuel cries and the Lord tells him, they did not reject you. They rejected me. And so why is this story important? The kings of Europe looked to the Bible for their authority, but they looked to the King Saul and after. And the Pilgrims and Puritans that founded America looked to the before King Saul part of the Bible. So King Saul is the divider between England and America. They're both looking to the Bible. One's looking to the King Saul and after, and the other's looking to the before King Saul. And so the King Saul and after is called the Divine Right of Kings. God chose me. I'm the royal gang leader. I'm God's lieutenant. And you do what I say, or I'm going to cancel you. King Saul killed a bunch of priests because he suspected they were friends with David. But the Pilgrims and Puritans, they looked back to what is called the Hebrew Republic. The Puritan scholars were called Christian Hebraists because they studied this Hebrew Republic so much. Matter of fact, James Madison went to Princeton, graduated in 1771. He went back for an entire year just to study Hebrew. He wanted to read the Old Testament in the original tongue and was fascinated with their political philosophy of how they could rule themselves without a king. And James Madison is called the chief architect of our Constitution. And so they taught Hebrew at Yale and Harvard. Yale has Hebrew characters on its coat of arms to this day. In Harvard, they gave their commencement address in part in the Hebrew tongue throughout the 1600s. They gave part of the graduation address in Greek and Latin and in Hebrew. So America's founders look back to this period where you had millions of people ruling themselves without a king, and that became the model for how we wanted to rule ourselves without a king. Everybody is taught the law. Everybody's personally accountable to God to follow it. And so it's like a teeter-totter. The less external restraints requires the people to have more internal moral restraints. If we're going to not have a government that rules exterior with fear, then it has to be interior with morals and virtue. It's like a parent gives the teenager the car keys and says, look, you're a good kid. You have internal morals. You can come home whenever you want. But if you don't follow those internal morals and you drink and drive and party, you're going to be pulled over by the police and put behind bars. So, teenager, you're going to be controlled either voluntarily from the inside or forcibly from the outside. It's the same way with the nation. We're either going to be voluntarily controlled with internal morals, or we're going to teach the kids there's no right, there's no wrong, there's no God, there's 72 different genders, and it can change every day, however you feel today. And these kids get shoved out on the street, and they said, I feel like I want what you have, and I'm going to kill you for it. And since there's no God, and there's no right and wrong, and I'm just ruled by my feelings, and we're shocked that the students act out what they just got taught in the public schools. Rather than the Ten Commandments, thou shalt not kill. Why? Because there is a God who's watching you, who's going to hold you accountable in the future. And so we end up losing our freedoms, and you could transition back to a king, like Israel transitioned back to a king. So these were the understandings that the founders of America had. Theodore Roosevelt said, in no other place and at no other time has the experiment of government of the people, by the people, for the people, been tried on so vast a scale as here in our own country. So in previous generations, they knew how rare it was to have the people be the rulers. So here we are, we're the ruled and the rulers, right? So a republic has citizens. The word citizen means co-ruler, co-sovereign, co-king. So republics have citizens, kings have subjects who are subjected to their will. I'm a subject to the king, and a subject means that you're subjected to the king's will. And so why is this important? Romans 13, let everyone be subject to the governing authority. Who's the governing authority in a monarchy? The king. Who's the governing authority in a republic? The citizen.
2: Amen.
15: So in a monarchy, you submit to the king. In a republic, you are the king. You know, the Bible addresses every situation in life. And if a man is single, you preach out of the Bible abstinence. But if he gets married, you preach out of the Bible faithfulness to your wife. Well, if a man is living in a monarchy, you preach from the Bible, submit to the king. But if the situation changes and he's living in a republic, you preach from the Bible responsibility. You are the king. And voting is the very least that you do. You are responsible for the whole thing. Get involved. And so the pastor that tells the Christian not to get involved in politics needs to be asked if he knows the difference between a monarchy and a republic. Now, if you're living in a monarchy, sure, yeah, submit to the king, do whatever you're told, you know, all the mandates. If you're living in a republic, no, you preach from the Bible responsibility. The politicians are your servants, public servants. You elect them, you hire them, and you fire them, right? You're the king, you're the ultimate authority, the people, and the politicians. It would be silly for a king to have to obey his servant. Imagine the butler telling the king what to do. Well, in America, the politicians are our servants. They're the public servants. When the people are the king, we tell the politicians what needs to happen. They don't tell us what needs to happen.
13: Yeah, well, and we'll move that direction a little bit more in a moment here. I'm going to go to the break in just a second, but I do want to bring up a couple of quotes. I had to look both of these up. That's what I appreciate about the internet, how quickly you can find things by just putting in a word or two, because I could not remember the entire quote. I'm sure you have both of these memorized, but I'll read two of these from our founding fathers that go exactly with what you are sharing. You've got John Adams saying, our Constitution was made only for a moral and religious people. It is wholly inadequate to the government of any other. And then George Washington, I couldn't remember exactly what he had said concerning this, but I found it, of all the dispositions and habits which lead to political prosperity, religion and morality are indispensable support. So two kind of similar quotes from America's founding fathers there that really speak to what you're sharing, I think, don't they?
15: Yeah, the founders were brilliant, and they understood how rare it was in history to have people rule themselves. Now, a democracy like in Athens, every citizen had to be at every meeting every day to talk about every issue. Totally time consuming. There's no time for anything else. Right. And if you miss a couple of days and you don't know what they're talking about today, and you show up, you say, hey, what are we talking about? You're called an idiotus, an idiot. You didn't know what's going on. A republic is you take care of your family and your farm, and you have someone in your place, a representative that goes to the market every day and talks about politics, right? So you get to do other things. So republics could grow larger. You're still in charge. You're just ruling through these people that you subcontracted out to keep track of the day-to-day stuff. They are your representative, but you're still in charge. So in New England, in the colonial times, some of the colonies did have democracies because every citizen had to show up. But then as we turn into a nation, we turn into a republic, we have representatives go and look after our interests. But it is interesting. It begins with the Pilgrims. So Virginia was founded first in 1607, and it was an Anglican colony with an Anglican minister whose boss was the King of England. The King of England was the head of the Anglican church. He had to take the oath of supremacy, acknowledging the king as the head of the church. Yeah. And so the Pilgrims were headed to Jamestown, but they get blown off course in a storm and they land in Massachusetts. They try sailing south, but almost sink in the storm. And the captain says, it's too dangerous. You're going to have to get off the boat here. And the Pilgrims look at each other and says, well, who's going to be in charge? There's 102 of us on the boat and nobody's been picked by the king to be in charge. We were going to go to Jamestown and submit to the king's government. We can't just be lawless and everybody get off and do whatever they want. They do something unique. They take their little covenant church form of government that's modeled after the Hebrew Republic and they make it their civil government. So it's called the Mayflower Compact. We, in the presence of God, covenant ourselves together into a civil body politic. Covenant's a Bible word. And the covenant form of government is like a triangle. You get rights from God. You're fair to your neighbor because you're accountable to God. You get blessings from God. You voluntarily share them with your neighbor as charity because you're doing it as unto God. It's not socialism where the government takes away your stuff involuntarily and gives it to somebody you'll never meet and they don't care where it came from. No, it's your stuff and you're moved upon with compassion to give and a relationship is formed and you're doing it because you're doing it as unto God. So it's called a covenant form of government. It's a way to have order in society with no king who rules through fear. And so that was the Pilgrims. And then you have the King of England, Charles I, and he turns up the heat and he said, I will make them conform or I will harry them out of the land. And that's what he did. And so these Pilgrims and Puritans fled and it's called the Great Puritan Migration. From 1630 to 1640, you have 20,000 Puritans with their covenant form of government flooding into New England. And so pastors and their covenant churches are founding cities. So Providence, Rhode Island is founded by the First Baptist Church in America. Everybody's involved in church. Everybody's involved in city government because it's the church founding the city. But Hartford, Connecticut is founded by the First Congregational Church in America. Everybody's involved in church and everybody's involved in city government because it's the church founding the city. Mm. The word for city is polis, like Indianapolis, and politics is simply the business of the city. And since it's the church founding the city, every church member is involved in politics. Mm. And that's the way it was for a century. Huh. And so they had one building in town called the Meeting House. That's where the pastor would teach the Bible, and that's where they do their city business. The word synagogue means meeting house. That's where the rabbi taught the law, and that's where they do their city business. I mean, why build a separate building just to talk about a different topic? But after a century, it got a little dry. And they taught this covenant plan academically at Yale and Harvard. God has a plan for your life, your marriage, your family, church, your government. Find out what the plan is, put it into place. And some, they were so into plans that they said, God, in his infinite wisdom, already knows who's going to wind up in heaven. So don't even bother preaching the gospel. Mm. Whoever's supposed to get saved, they'll get saved. And they got unevangelistic and they got nicknamed Old Lights. And so David Brainerd got expelled from Yale because he said his professor was as spiritual as a chair. And so in the early 1700s, you had the New Lights. And this is the Great Awakening Revival with John and Charles Wesley over in England and then George Whitefield in the colonies. And George Whitefield said, it's more than a plan. You have to have an experience with Jesus, a relationship. And to some, though, it was so personal, it was only personal. They said, okay, it's just my own personal relationship with Jesus. So I'm not going to care about what kind of country I'm leaving my kids. And this appeared several times in church history. And the devil's attitude is you can't beat them, join them. And so if they can't stop the church, the next best thing is when somebody gets saved, convince them to isolate themselves, to quarantine themselves, to join a monastery, take vows of silence so that you won't even talk to anybody else. Sure. Go ahead and enjoy your own personal relationship with the Lord, but by all means, don't infect anybody else.
13: That's a good place to break, Bill. I'm going to have to break here because we got to get that done. But when we come back, I want to share exactly what you are pointing out. They were lacking this evangelism, and we want to share that gospel message. So we're going to have a super short segment. We come back, and we're going to do only that. So don't go anywhere, especially if this is something that you maybe haven't heard before. The message of the gospel of Jesus Christ. We'll do that in just a moment here on the Plumb Line. Reach out, connect with me. The email is theplumblineradio@gmail.com. 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Thanks for tuning in to The Plumb Line. I'm your host, Jay Rudolph, my guest, Bill Federer, and we are talking about America's 250th, talking a little bit of the establishment of a republic form of government, and one of the verses that maybe we'll dive into more deeply on the next segments to come with Bill Federer is the one that says, "Blessed is the nation whose God is the Lord," and I would say, "Blessed is the man whose God is the Lord." The Lord Jesus Christ needs to be your Lord and Savior, and that was being neglected, that message, as Bill was sharing when we went to the break. But Bill, we've got only a couple minutes or so can you proclaim to the one tuning in right now who may have never heard, I can't hardly imagine somebody's never heard this message, but there may be some, or there are others who've heard it numerous times but have never acted upon it, right, Bill? Tell them what this gospel message is.
15: Yeah, so God exists for eternity, and he makes everything. And he said, been there, done that. I can make everything. I would really like someone in my image who could love me. Now it gets interesting because love by definition must be voluntary. So he has to hide himself behind his creation because he's so awesome. If he were to appear to you and all his universe creating power, your response would be involuntary. And so he creates us as beings who can love him back. God loves everything he created, but the question is, could what he created love him back? Galaxies can't love, rocks can't love. You know, you look at the word angel, it appears 289 times in the Bible. Not one time is the word love used to describe an angel's relationship with God. Hmm. They worship God, they praise God, they glorify God, but they're not made in God's image, and Jesus did not die on the cross for angels. They were made for a purpose. What purpose were you made for? We're not very smart, we're not powerful, right? We can have a relationship with the Lord. We can love him back. And there's a second thing, though. God's just, which means he has to judge every sin. Which means even if he creates us as free will beings and we step out of line, he has to judge us. Because if he doesn't judge our sin, by default, his silence will be giving consent to the sin. And if God gives consent to one sin one time, he denies his just nature. He denies himself, and he cannot deny himself, so he can never be loved back until he came up with a plan. And the plan was his own son would become a man, and only as a man could God die on a cross to pay for our sin. Charles Wesley wrote to him, "Amazing love, how could it be that thou, my God, shouldst die for me?" So God is just in that he judges every sin, but he's love in that he provided the lamb to take the judgment for the sin. So in mathematical equations, there's constants and variables. In the equation of redemption, the constant is God is just, was, is, and forever will be just. That will never change. The variable is who takes the judgment, you or a substitute. Jesus is our substitute. Abraham and Isaac going to the top of Mount Moriah. Isaac says, "Father, we have the wood for the sacrifice. We have the coals for the sacrifice, but where's the sacrifice?" And Abraham says, "Son, God will provide himself a lamb." And it has a double meaning. I'm trusting God will have a lamb up in the bush, a ram. But the other is God will provide himself as the Lamb. And that's what happened. Jesus, the second person of the Trinity, the only begotten Son of God, in the plan of redemption was hidden from ages. It was a hidden plan. It says, if the princes of this world had known, they never would have crucified the Lord of glory. In this hidden plan, Jesus becomes a man, becomes the Lamb of God, and he takes the wrath of an eternal just God upon himself in our place. So the Lamb is God's way to love you without having to judge you. It's his way to get around his own just nature. So he can eternally be just, judging every sin, but he's love, and that Jesus took the judgment in our place. So we can approach this eternal just God in Christ through Jesus, and we escape judgment. So he can love us without having to judge us.
13: Wow, I love that explanation of it. It brings to bear upon us the reality of, yeah, that we're sinners in need of a Savior, and our just God, there's got to be a punishment if he is just, and he is indeed just. And that punishment is borne out on his Son, Jesus Christ, the perfect, sinless Savior, the Son of God. And so thank you so much for sharing that, Bill. I'm going to share my email address as we have to wrap up this segment. 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

0: Mostly sunny skies with pop-up showers and thunderstorms for the afternoon and evening hours. A few of those storms could be strong to severe. Partly cloudy overnight. Tonight, low in the mid-70s. Tomorrow, mostly sunny. Isolated thunderstorms. Hot and humid again. High around 93. I'm Georgia WeatherNet meteorologist KJ Allen on AM 920. 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
1: On today's edition of The Plumb Line, my guest is Bill Federer, and we're talking about America's 250th anniversary, and specifically

0: opens the hearts of them all and observes all their deeds. So those are just a couple of verses there from Psalm 33 that you can look up and read that in context. I'd love to have you, you know, read that, kind of study that whole psalm. But that is reason numero uno why America continues to exist, is that America, you know, from the foundations, and it's written right into our founding documents, you know, this whole aspect about our sovereign creator and about God is brought up a number of times. And so it is because of his hand and his will that we still exist. And our very next breath, of course, comes from God. So that's the main thing. You know, you brought up this whole idea of the republic form of government, and that is, you know, incredibly important. I believe God led the founders to establish that type of government. But ultimately, just like everything else, it's all in his hands if America is going to continue.
1: Yeah, just like ancient Israel, that first 400 years before they got a king, and they ended up sinning and backsliding, and the priest stopped teaching. But basically, the priest went woke. Here's Eli, the high priest. His own sons are committing sexual sin. Right there in the church, right? I mean, like rainbow church. They're like, yeah, do whatever sexual sin you want. God's okay with it. It's like, no, God is just. And so it turns into chaos, and they all go to Samuel the prophet, and they say the self-government system is no longer working. And that's when they get King Saul. And so America, very similar to that, that if we have pastors preaching, no, there is, God is just, and he does have laws. Jesus didn't get rid of the law. He just paid the penalty for us breaking it. But God is a God of laws. And actually, it's one strike and you're out. All you have to do is sin one time in your entire life, and you could never go to heaven by being good enough. You think of it, before the flood, people were living centuries, and they so structured their lives, they could live for centuries and not even think about God. It says, before the flood, the thoughts of man were on evil continually. They chose not to retain God in their thoughts, and repented God that he even made man. I mean, could you imagine the Holy Spirit trying to get somebody's attention for centuries? And they certainly have enough food. The Midrash, the Jewish oral tradition, says that before the flood, one planting would produce enough food for 40 years. And so they had plenty of food. They must have had health to live that long, but they didn't even think about God. So God said, okay, we're going to let people go through crises. You know, storms and floods and famines. And guess what? In times of crises, people turn to Christ. So God created us for fellowship. He wants us to turn to him. And there's an easy way and a hard way. And so it's better for us to turn to him. But historically, it's in times of crises that people turn to Christ. So whenever you have a national crisis, it's usually when you have a national revival. So in the founding of America, there's what's called the French and Indian War. It's the first global war. And in that midst of that crisis, you have what's called the first great awakening revival. And so you begin to see this pattern. So then you have, you know, the Barbary Pirate War and, you know, the War of 1812. And you have something in America called the second great awakening revival. And that's when you have missionaries being sent out all around the world. In 1806, you have Williams College, Massachusetts, and some students are walking back to class, and there's a thunderstorm, and they dive under a haystack to get out of the rain. And while they're there, they pray for world missions, and then they decide to commit their lives to world missions, and the rain stops, and they go to class, and they tell their classmates, we just committed our lives to world missions. Their classmates start committing their lives to world missions. It's called the Haystack Prayer Revival. And what happens? 5,000 young people in the next decade or so go around the world as missionaries to Burma, to Hawaii. They're going all around. I mean, they're taking their youthful energy instead of wasting it on trying to find out what sex they are. No, they're serving the Lord. They're going out. They're learning other languages. They're going to India and New Zealand. I mean, it's all over and spreading this revival. And then you have, like in Hawaii, there's a black woman, Betsy Stockton. She's the first single female to be a missionary. And she is on the beaches of Hawaii teaching these Hawaiian kids the gospel. It starts what's called the Hawaiian Great Awakening. And 50,000 Hawaiians get saved in the 1830s and 40s. And then the Hawaiians start sending missionaries to Polynesia and all across the Pacific. But again, it sparked with just a few people. And then during the Second Great Awakening, you have Charles Finney. He's an attorney in Adams, New York, 29 years old. And one night he is in bed and he is just struck with fear and he thinks he's going to die and go to hell. And in the middle of it, he promises that he's going to give his life

0: to God. And the next day he forgot all about it. And he's walking to work and he has this voice like speak to him in his heart and says, I thought you were going to give your life to me today. And so he wanders off in the woods, he kneels down and he prays and prays and prays. He goes back to his office. And after he works all day and he says goodbye to his law partner, he closes the door and he says he met Jesus. Now later he says, you know, mentally, but he says he felt the presence of Jesus so strong. He fell on his knees and he prayed. He said he felt waves of liquid love. He says, that's the only way I can describe it. And he's praying. And the next thing he knows, the door opens to his law office. He had prayed all night. And in comes a deacon who is suing another deacon. And he wants to ask how his case is coming along. And without hesitating, Charles Finney said, I have a retainer from the Lord Jesus Christ to plead his case. I cannot plead yours. Hmm. And the deacon was so struck, he like walks out of the law office and stands in the middle of the street in a daze, and then he finally drops his case. Well, Charles Finney turns into a preacher who preaches like a lawyer before a jury, presenting evidence and then demanding a verdict. And so he invented altar calls. He said, you serve the devil openly. I'm going to call for you to stand up right where you're at and proclaim you're going to serve Jesus openly. And 100,000 people got saved in a 2-year period in Rochester, New York, and that whole upstate New York area. One of the young men that heard his preaching was John J. Shipper. And he started Oberlin University, which became the hotbed for the abolitionist movement, sending young people all around saying that slavery and Christianity are incompatible. Charles Finney had a church in New York. He denied communion to slave owners. I mean, he was really tough. Well, his sermons get written down and they're read in England by George Williams. He's a 22-year-old draper shop salesman. And London is filled full of young men. It's called the Industrial Revolution. And if you ever saw Charles Dickens' Oliver Twist, where the street has got prostitutes and beggars and bums and crime, that was the situation. So this young 22-year-old George Williams says there needs to be a place where young men can escape the temptations of the street and seek the Lord and pray. And he goes, I have no other source that can keep young men from sin other than the Bible inspired by the Holy Ghost. And so he named it the Young Men's Christian Association, or YMCA. A few years later, there's the Crystal Palace Exposition, sort of like a precursor to a World's Fair, and they have a booth. And within a few years, there's YMCAs in 9 different countries, in Paris, France, and in Geneva, Switzerland. And the head of the YMCA in Geneva is Henry Dunant, and he goes on to start the International Red Cross, which came out of the YMCA. And then helping him was Clara Barton, and she ended up starting the American Red Cross. And then Gideon's International comes out of the YMCA, and they have a boys' work department because it's the young men's. Well, what about the boys? So they have this boys' work department, and they have the first campgrounds. And so out of that, they're using a survival manual book written by a British soldier named Lord Baden-Powell. He comes back from the Boer War and they get him to do a book tour and help promote the YMCA. Well, he decides to write his own book called Scouting for Boys, and that turns into the Boy Scout movement, which came out of the YMCA. And then you have the Olympics come out of the YMCA because you have these young men doing their exercises, and a guy named B. Coubertin from France says, hey, maybe instead of men fighting, they can play sports from around the world. And so he recruits Elwood Brown, who was the head of the YMCA in the Philippines. And he gets these YMCA athletes from all over to come, and it turns into the Olympics. And then in Chicago, you have a shoe salesman, 23-year-old D.L. Moody. He can't even read. He had to drop out of school to sell shoes to support his family. And so he becomes a YMCA city missionary. They don't pay him anything, but he sees an abandoned saloon in Chicago and he opens it up to teach young children, inner city kids, the Bible. And some guy named William Reynolds shows up and he goes, the first time I went to one of his meetings, he was holding a little Negro boy and trying to read the prodigal son story and couldn't even pronounce the words and had to skip them. And he says, if God can use that guy, he can use anybody. And D.L. Moody says, Mr. Reynolds, I don't have an education, but I love Jesus and pray for me. Well, D.L. Moody was good at recruiting. So within a year, he had 60 volunteers teaching 600 kids. And next year, there's 1,500 kids. And Lincoln gets elected president, 1860. And Lincoln goes from Springfield, Illinois to Chicago on his way to D.C. He stops off in D.L. Moody's Sunday school class. Could you imagine Lincoln sitting there? It's, you know, the December of 1860. And after the class, D.L. Moody said, "Mr. President, anything you want to tell these students?" And he said, "I started off as poor as any one of you in this class. And if you do what that man tells you, someday you might even be president of the United States." Civil War starts. Lincoln recruits the YMCA to have coffee wagons and chaplains during the war. And D.L. Moody's on 9 different battlefields helping out. And then after the war, D.L. Moody builds the YMCA in Chicago. It burns. He builds it again. And then he becomes an international preacher. And Ulysses S. Grant takes his entire cabinet to hear D.L. Moody. And he's preaching to crowds without a microphone. And then you have Billy Sunday, was a Chicago White Stocking baseball player. And he hears this and he volunteers at the YMCA and he becomes a preacher. And they just invented radio. And so he ends up preaching to 100 million people. And then somebody that attended a Billy Sunday crusade was Billy Graham. And he ended up preaching to hundreds of millions of people. But you see this like a torch that gets passed from one generation to the next and the next. But it all starts with just, you know, one person, one Charles Finney, you know, one Charlie Kirk, one person that says, "God, use me." And it starts this ripple effect, a ground fire. And so that's our history as a country. Now, this all gets left out of the history books because they want to try to cleanse it of everything that has anything to do with Christianity.
1: Right.
0: But when we remind ourselves, no, we have this godly heritage and we need to remind ourselves of it so that we can preserve this great country for future generations.
1: Amen. Well, all glory to God for all of this. Everything expressed here is because his hand, his spirit is moving in and among and through people. And it's just glorious to hear. I appreciate you sharing these great testimonies. And I have something I want to follow up on with that discussion that you've just had here. We'll do that in just a moment when we come back from the break here on the Plumb Line. Thank you for tuning into the broadcast. As we go to this break, I'd love to have you touch base with those Christian-owned businesses and ministries that you hear from. They make it possible for you to be able to hear this broadcast on the radio. It's quite expensive for airtime for a show all across the country, and so that's what the sponsors do. They cover that very significant airtime cost. So reach out, say thanks to them, do business with them, support their ministries so that they know that it's worthwhile here to make this investment in the Plumb Line so the gospel and biblical worldview teaching can go forth on the radio. My thanks to my guest, Bill Federer, as well, and we'll be back with more in just a moment.
2: My husband was pressuring me to get an abortion. I was being pressured by everyone in my life to just take the pills. I had already reached out to let them live. Someone reached out to me over the weekend and she's like, "Please don't take those pills." They were talking to me about how they can support us. Me and my husband were in an argument and I ended up taking the first pill. In that moment, I completely broke down. I texted my Let Them Live counselor and I said, "I took the pills. Just forget about it." She knew that that wasn't what I wanted. She got me in contact with a doctor. There's only a 60% chance of success once you take that first pill that the baby survives. Choosing to keep her was definitely the right choice. She's like a little miracle, and God has totally changed our lives. 100%, if it wasn't for Let Them Live, I would have gone through with the abortion.
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1: This is The Plumb Line. I'm your host, Jay Rudolph. Bill Federer is my guest, talking about America on the 250th anniversary of this great nation that God has raised up and allowed most of those who are tuning in to be residents of America, I'm sure. And so, Bill, as we come back here, you were kind of taking us through a litany of different people that God used to bring about revival, awakenings, and how fundamental, how vital that has been in America being sustained for 250 years. And so I was thinking as you were sharing that, that if we're going to make it to another 250 or even another 20 years, we need the Spirit of God to move upon people. You brought up Charlie Kirk. That was, I think, the most recent one of a number of people that you just shared about. And so a lot of these hallmarks of the faith, people that God has used, have passed away recently here. I could list off a bunch of names, but I won't do that. But we're in need of someone, and thankfully we've got a God who we can trust, who will move in and through someone or a number of people to help bring about, you know, more revival and keep America going, I trust.
0: You know, historically, God seems to wait until things look hopeless, and then he raises up little nobodies with faith and courage to do big things. And whether it's an 80-year-old Moses or a teenager David or a Gideon or a Deborah or an Esther, that this is just our turn, right? That instead of saying, oh, it looks really bad, no. We're the bride of Christ, and every romance novel builds up to a decision-making moment, a forsaking of all others and choosing the one, right? You're watching the movie and, you know, the girl's got guys chasing her and there's one guy she thinks is it. And then it's her big night. She has her dress, but he calls at the last minute and says, oh, I can't make it. I've got a business meeting. You'll understand, won't you? And yet this other guy will crawl across glass just to be with her a few minutes. And so the crisis reveals to her who loves her and who doesn't. I think God intentionally has crises to see who seeks him and who will not seek him. You know, we're social creatures. We want to be accepted by a group and we fear being rejected by a group. This actually goes back to Sigmund Freud, who studied group psychology, and his nephew was Edward Bernays, who invented marketing and said, okay, people will buy something if they see the group wearing it. And the fashion industry does this. And so they've now applied it to politics and they've done it all online. So they censor voices they don't like and they magnify voices they do, and people are influenced because they subconsciously want to fit in with the group and nobody wants to be an outsider. Every kid wants to be invited to the party and nobody wants to be left off the team, right? And so they manipulate your desire to be accepted by a group and your fear of rejection by a group. And Peter was with a group around the fire and a girl gets in his face and says, you were with Jesus. And Peter looks around the fire and everybody's eyeing him. And he realizes he's about to get kicked out of this group. And he says, I never met the guy. He denies Christ that quick. It's like, wow, it is a real fear to be kicked out of a group, a family group, a professional group, a group of friends, to be blocked, to be canceled. It hurts. But after the resurrection, Peter's called into the Sanhedrin. And they said, we gave you strict orders not to speak in this name, or we're going to kick you out of our big group, the synagogue and the temple. And Peter said, we must obey God rather than men. It's like, what happened to Peter? He doesn't care about being kicked out of a group now. He's filled with the Holy Spirit. Something about having a relationship with the Lord, you don't care about the group anymore. Reminds you of Sam Coonrod, Giants pitcher, back when they were kneeling in protest to the flag. And he was the only one not to kneel. I mean, here you have this stadium with tens of thousands of people. You have millions watching on TV, and he refuses to kneel. And afterwards, the media said, why? He goes, well, I'm a Christian. I just believe I'm not supposed to kneel before anybody but God. It's like he has a relationship with God. He can resist the group pressure. Mm-hmm. Same thing with Jonathan Isaac, an Orlando Magic basketball player. Only one not to kneel in protest. And they asked him why. He goes, well, I believe the gospel is for everybody. We're all made in God's image. And so part of our job is to teach young people, you get your identity from God. He loves you. He created you in his image. Someday you'll stand before him and him alone. And you have to not care about if the group likes you or doesn't like you. You know, Exodus 23 says, thou shalt not be among a multitude running to do evil. There will be a multitude who wants to do evil, and you're supposed to be the stick in the mud. It sort of comes with the package. Jesus says, you'll be hated by all men for my name's sake. You know, that. But he that endures to the end shall be saved. And sort of on earth, this is, you know, if you were God and you wanted to populate heaven, wouldn't you want to fill it full of people who like loved you and wanted to be around you? Which means you'd have to give them a choice not to love you for the choice to love you to be the choice. And so on earth, this is the choosing time. And some people are going to choose the all others. They're going to want to be liked and friended and followed so much that they'll deny Christ. And others are like, I don't care about the all others. All I care about is Jesus. Mm-hmm. And so with that, we need to have this attitude. Why? Because you look at England, and people are so scared of being called a Islamophobe or not liking immigrants that they'll let these Pakistani rape gangs rape a quarter of a million young women. Yeah. And they'll be silent about it because they don't want to be labeled anti-immigrant or something. They care more about what people are saying about them than their own daughters. Mm-hmm. It's like, wow. Yeah. We have to say, no, in America, we don't care about the group. We're going to stand up for what's right because we fear God.
1: Yeah, so disturbing to hear that. But yeah, well, we've got like 2 minutes left only again, so not leaving you much time for this. But I wanted to get a brief comment to wrap this up. And in this vein, I guess, that God is always first. And so my question, I guess, is how, as faithful Christians, do we keep God first and yet at the same time be good citizens and good patriots here in America?
0: Yeah, well, the most important thing is to bring people to Christ. The second most important thing is to preserve the freedom to do the most important thing. If you really believe having a relationship with Christ is important, you're going to be involved wanting to preserve the freedom to preach the gospel. I mean, if having a personal relationship with the Lord is so important, don't we want our children to have a chance to have a personal relationship with the Lord? I mean, if it's that important, don't we want our kids to have? Yeah, certainly. And yet, if you don't get involved, you're going to let ungodly people teach the kids in the schools that there is no God. Would God want the kids to be taught there is no God? And if there is a God, they come to the conclusion he is messed up. He's put in men and women's bodies, and you have to have operations to fix them. What a messed up God. And if that behavior is not sin, what behavior? Well, sex outside of marriage. You know, the little library books, the drag queen story hour. If sex outside of a marriage is not a sin, then arguably there are no sins. And if there's no sins, you don't need a savior. And so they're undermining the entire gospel. So you have to admit, it's a pretty clever trick the devil's pulled to get Christians who believe the gospel of Christ, let their children be taught the gospel of Antichrist. It's like, oh, I'm really spiritual. I'm not going to get involved. I'm just going to enjoy my own personal relationship with the Lord. So I'm going to let them teach my kids that God doesn't exist. There's no sin. There's no need for a savior. It's like, you're really spiritual, aren't you? No. If having a relationship with the Lord is important, we want our kids to have a chance to have a relationship with the Lord. We need to be involved so that it's legal to share the gospel. It's legal to tell people about Jesus, because in other countries, it's the death penalty to tell people about Jesus. All those countries in the Middle East, the Muslim countries, it's actually the death penalty to change your religion in Iran.
1: Right.
0: In India, they had radical Hindus, and they don't like the lowest caste, which are the untouchables, the Dalits, and they're the ones that have to take care of the trash in the sewers. They don't like the fact that they're converting and becoming Christian and escaping from their caste system. And so they're killing Christians in India. If we really believe the gospel is the answer, we're going to be involved wanting to preserve the freedom to preach it.
1: Yeah, so blessed to be in America and a citizen here. And so thank you so much for this visit, Bill. So much more that I'd like to talk about. So that guarantees, I guess, that we're going to have to do this again. We'll visit again, but thank you for coming on.
0: Well, hey, thank you anytime, and God bless all the listeners.
1: Bill Federer, again, my guest on the Plumb Line. And so thankful to you for tuning in to this broadcast. 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
9: Breaking news this hour from townhall.com. I'm Michael Harrington. The president led commemorations of America's 250th birthday last night before a massive fireworks display in the skies over Washington, D.C. 850,000 shells were fired. President says our nation's founders crafted radical concepts of freedom that still endure today.
10: In Philadelphia, our founding fathers summoned the courage of giants and the wisdom of centuries to boldly proclaim these timeless truths. They declared that all men are created equal, that they are endowed with sacred, unalienable rights by the hand of our Creator.
9: Storms were a problem throughout the 4th. A two-hour evacuation of the mall was required before the president even came to the podium. Severe weather prompted a wholesale cancellations of celebrations in Hartford, Connecticut, and Harrisburg, Pennsylvania. New polling data suggests Democrats may be facing a tougher path than expected in the battle for control of the U.S. Senate. Here's correspondent Ken Lorman.
11: A Fox News poll finds Republican Senator Susan Collins leading Democrat Graham Platner by 3 points in Maine. Meantime, Democrats could face a difficult numbers game nationally. They need a net gain of 4 seats to win Senate control, but currently lead in only one Republican-held seat, North Carolina. Republicans hold advantages in Iowa, Alaska, and Ohio, with Texas rated as a toss-up. A number of political analysts say the map favors Republicans because many of the key contests are in traditionally red states. Ken Lorman reporting.
9: The Army of Mali reports several northern towns, including Gao and Savara, have been targeted by rebels. This follows a new offensive by the Azawad Liberation Front. More on these stories at townhall.com.
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9: Ukrainian drones have struck an oil terminal in St. Petersburg this weekend as Kiev ramps up bombardment of Russia's oil infrastructure. The attacks have created a fuel crisis in Russia and political pressure on the Kremlin. Ukrainian forces also hit a military target on the island of Kronstadt. Russian President Vladimir Putin dismissed the strikes as not critical. Meanwhile, Ukrainian officials deny Russian claims of capturing a city in the Donetsk region. The fallout from Venezuela's powerful twin quakes last month has evolved into a major test for acting President Delcy Rodriguez. She's scrambling to prevent the humanitarian disaster from becoming a political one in the face of fierce public criticism and efforts by the Venezuelan opposition leader to return from exile. Rodriguez's 180-day mandate as interim leader expires this week, the day after Rodriguez angrily defended the competence of her government's relief effort at her first press conference. Her main opponent said he was coming back. News and analysis at townhall.com. New report shining a spotlight on California Governor Gavin Newsom's inner circle at an FBI and corruption investigation began before President Trump returned to office. Details on that from correspondent John Scott.
13: A California Post report says Democrat insider Alexis Podesta secretly recorded conversations as part of an FBI investigation tied to former Newsom Chief of Staff Dana Williamson, who pleaded guilty to federal fraud and tax charges earlier this year. Conservative commentators say the revelations undercut Newsom's claims that federal probes are politically motivated. Newsom has not been charged with any wrongdoing, John Scott reporting.
9: Today is Sunday, July the 5th. It's the 186th day of 2026 on this date in history. 1937, Hormel introduced a canned meat product called Spam. More on these stories at townhall.com.
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17: Mostly sunny skies with pop-up showers and thunderstorms in the afternoon and evening hours. A few of those storms could be strong to severe. Partly cloudy overnight tonight, low in the mid-70s. Tomorrow, mostly sunny, isolated thunderstorms, hot and humid again, high around 93. I'm Georgia WeatherNet meteorologist KJ Allen on AM 920, The Answer.
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23: Major Supreme Court rulings today. Some of them make sense. One of them is a disastrous ruling on birthright citizenship. We'll have the details in just a few moments. Plus, in a little while, Michelle Tafoya joining us from Minnesota to discuss the cases about transgender athletes. Now, we have Senate race polling in key races in Maine and Texas, and we'll talk to pollster Natalie Jackson about that and also about this new data and the growing political gap in American pride. And we continue to talk about America 250 as we approach the 4th of July. I begin a three-part series today reading to you the Declaration of Independence. Today is Tuesday, June the 30th. I am broadcasting from Ketchum, Idaho, where I addressed the Sun Valley Policy Forum last night. Wonderful crowd, honored to be part of this growing event here in one of the most beautiful parts of America. The forum's president, Christina Culver, is coming by today to talk about the goals of this growing organization. Later today, our Western sojourn continues. We head to North Dakota for the opening of the Teddy Roosevelt Presidential Library in Medora. On this day, 1775, as General George Washington continues his journey to join the Continental Army at Cambridge, the Second Continental Congress formally adopts the Articles of War, a comprehensive legal framework to govern the fledgling army. These articles set out expectations for officers and soldiers, loyalty, discipline, proper conduct, even Sabbath observance. They forbid mutiny, dueling, and desertion, and they enforce order with fines, imprisonment, or in the gravest cases, death. 1 year later, the delegates would find themselves in Philadelphia, preparing to sign the Declaration of Independence. As for today's declarations, well, they come from the United States Supreme Court. Some of them are common sense, and one of them is decidedly nonsense. Let's start with the common sense rulings on transgender athletes. The court upheld laws in Idaho and West Virginia that restrict boys from competing on girls and women's sports teams, ruling that the bans are consistent with both Title IX and the U.S. Constitution. The decision gives states broad authority to base athletic eligibility on biological sex and is expected to affect similar laws already on the books in more than two dozen states. It's common sense, boys competing against boys and girls against girls. We'll talk more about this with U.S. Senate candidate Michelle Tafoya of Minnesota in just a few minutes. A little more common sense, this time on the First Amendment. Court ruling 6-3 in a campaign finance case that federal limits on how much political parties can spend in coordination with their own candidates are unconstitutional. Writing for the majority, Justice Brett Kavanaugh said the restrictions unfairly burden political speech and association. Now take it from someone who's worked in this business for a quarter of a century. These coordination laws have been stupid for 25 years, and the court was right to throw them out. This strengthens the parties, both the Republican and Democratic Party committees, and they can now coordinate and spend more freely with their own candidates during elections. Trust me, this is a good thing. However, let's talk about the uncommon nonsense of the day. The birthright citizenship case, nothing short of a disaster from the Supreme Court today. The court handed down what I believe is one of the most consequential and disappointing decisions of this term. Not unexpected, mind you, but still disappointing nonetheless, profoundly so. The justices rejected President Trump's effort to end birthright citizenship for the children of people who are in this country illegally or only temporarily. The court reaffirmed its longstanding interpretation of the 14th Amendment, relying on more than a century of precedent, to hold that children born on American soil are citizens regardless of their parents' immigration status. Now, let me tell you why I think this is an abomination. This decision locks into place one of the biggest magnets for illegal immigration that exists anywhere in the world. It tells millions of people if you can just make it across the border or even fly here on a temporary visa, if you can just have a child on American soil, that child automatically becomes a citizen with all the rights, privileges, and long-term legal, political, and societal implications that come with it. Now, common sense tells you this is not what the people who wrote the 14th Amendment had in mind. That amendment was written in the aftermath of the Civil War to guarantee citizenship to formerly enslaved Americans and overturn the disgraceful Dred Scott decision. It was not written to create a worldwide incentive for illegal immigration or to establish a global maternity destination for anyone who can buy an airline ticket. And it was certainly not written for adversaries like China to send people here by the thousands to have babies giving Chinese nationals a foothold in our country. You've probably heard me talk about this issue before. It's called birth tourism. This is not an internet myth. It's a real business, a billion-dollar business, no less. For years, companies, many of them catering to wealthy Chinese nationals, have openly sold birth tourism packages. They'll help expectant mothers obtain visas, arrange apartments or maternity hotels, coordinate medical care, coach them on what to tell immigration officials just to make sure the baby is born in the United States. The prize? An American passport for the child. Federal prosecutors have successfully prosecuted operators of these schemes for visa fraud and related crimes. But I want you to think about that. American citizenship, one of the greatest privileges our nation can bestow, has been commercialized. It's become a luxury travel package. What other serious country markets its citizenship this way? No other country. We're constantly told that citizenship is sacred, that it means something, that it carries profound responsibilities. Why are we then comfortable with a system where companies overseas can advertise, come to America for a few months, have your baby, fly home, congratulations, you've secured an American citizen? Only people who care nothing for American sovereignty would endorse this. Yet, here we are, and it is fundamentally unfair to the millions of people who come to the United States legally, the right way, according to our laws and our rules. Supporters of the ruling say the Constitution leaves no other choice. The court says precedent controls. I profoundly disagree. The Constitution isn't a suicide pact, after all. Sometimes circumstances change, and change dramatically. The president foreshadowed this ruling yesterday. He knew what was coming. Let's hear him in cut number 7.
0: I guess I have to accept it's the Supreme Court, so I'll accept. I think it's very bad for our nation. We're the only nation that does it. No other nation does that birthright citizenship. No, not even close. Some did it. They ended it. It's tremendously destructive. It's extremely costly. I don't know. It's up to them. But in terms of for the good of the country, it would be great if they did the they didn't allow it. It would be great. But I can't tell you. The Slaughter case was the big case today. That was really a big case because it gave strength to presidents and strength to the presidency. A very important case. It's been going on for almost 100 years. Think of that. And this was the ruling that really topped everything by a lot today. Yeah.
23: For those of us who believe American citizenship should reflect allegiance to this country, not simply geography, good timing, or intentional fraud, today is a major setback. Justice Clarence Thomas wrote the dissent. He says, the court adds to the sad history of the 14th Amendment, which was designed to secure equal rights for the freed blacks, but has instead been repurposed for political projects. Now, our friend Kurt Schlichter over at Town Hall has a silver lining to this ruling. He says, this was not a huge defeat because it was never going to win at present. He says SCOTUS was never going to toss out 150 years of common understanding based on a relatively recent critique. He says, don't freak out, a few more defeats like this, and we will have won, that it is likely that the United States ultimately revises the notion of citizenship to reflect current reality. Let's hope Kurt's optimism eventually prevails. We'll talk more about all this, by the way, with Michelle Tafoya in just a few minutes. Stay with us. Common Sense for the American People returns after this.

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1: In the War of 1812, our nation fought and won America's religious freedom. 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
2: 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We all of a sudden became the enemy.
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1: 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The governmental hostility and prejudice is uncovered, and Trump's fight to restore our constitutional liberties and religious freedom.
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7: With SRN News, I'm Michael Harrington in Washington. The Army of Mali is reporting that several northern towns, including Gao and Sivari, have been targeted by rebels. This announcement follows a new offensive by the Azawad Liberation Front, which aims to capture northern towns. Mali has faced ongoing insurgencies from Al-Qaeda, ISIS, and separatists seeking an independent state in the north. Neighboring Niger and Burkina Faso also battling these groups. According to a new poll released by Talker Research, 17% of Americans do not believe Gay Pride Month should be celebrated at all, and another 8% believe it's, quote, too much and should be dialed back. The survey also finds 28% of respondents think Pride Month is important and should be supported, and 21% say they support the idea of it, but admit they don't really care about Gay Pride Month very much at all. This is SRN News.
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11: We are celebrating the spirit of America 250 here on the Scott Jennings Show. We'll be doing that all week. I hope you are as well. And as you know, for 250 years, America has been a beacon of hope for people across the world. And while some radicals want to erase everything that is great about America, people who have the opportunity to move here and escape totalitarianism and communism, well, they don't feel the same way. They love America, and joining us now is one of those immigrants who years ago escaped the Maduro regime, who branded him a terrorist. Franklin Camargo is our guest here on the Scott Jennings Show. Franklin, welcome in.
12: Thank you for having me. Happy to be here.
11: Yeah. Franklin, tell us your story. It's fascinating, and let's start there.
12: Yes, I was born and raised in Venezuela, but a trip to the United States when I was only 6 years old changed my life forever. I didn't know anything about politics. I didn't understand economics. But even though the situation in Venezuela was getting worse because of socialism, my parents, through honest hard work, took me to a vacation here. And again, I didn't know anything about politics, but I knew I was witnessing something different. The technology, the cars, even the grocery stores. I couldn't believe the variety of Oreos that I was looking at as a kid. And that desire of living in a free country and admiring America started right there. And then when I did politics in Venezuela, I was accused of being a terrorist by the Maduro regime. But the American dream is so real that just a few months ago, this person that was accused of being a terrorist by Maduro testified before Congress in favor of the Operation Absolute Resolve, the operation that captured a real terrorist, Nicolas Maduro. So that is the American dream, even though Jasmine Crockett didn't like what I had to say.
11: Franklin, when you see Democratic candidates now embracing the word socialism and even communism as they campaign to represent various jurisdictions in America, knowing what you know, how does it make you feel? You must be in shock to hear American political candidates saying, socialism, it's great, let's all try it, because you know better.
12: It's very scary, because when I made it to the U.S., it was a difficult situation for me, and I made it here legally, of course, because I had just been accused of being a terrorist in my country. But for the first time, I was able to live in a free country. But then sooner, I realized that there is a political movement, there is a political platform in this country, the greatest country on earth, that is promoting the same policies that destroyed Venezuela. Venezuela is a great example because it has the largest oil reserves, and it's also a country that used to be the richest in Latin America. So when you hear people say, no, we could try socialism, we're not going to be like Cuba, we're not going to be like Venezuela. Venezuelans used to say 25, 30 years ago that they were not going to be like Cuba. Well, they are like Cuba, or maybe sometimes even worse. So, of course, it's scary to look at Mamdani, to look at Ilhan Omar, people who are quoting Marx, people who are promoting the same policies that have been tried over time. And it doesn't matter the culture, it doesn't matter the country, it doesn't matter the year, it only delivers misery.
11: Franklin Camargo is our guest. Franklin, you are affiliated with our friends over at PragerU, and they are providing you with a platform to go out and really tell your story and to educate people about the dangers of embracing socialism. Tell us about your affiliation with PragerU, and where can we find some of your content that you're making for PragerU?
12: Yes, it's the privilege of my life. This country saved my life. I'm not going to be able to pay it back exactly, but I'm going to try my best. And by doing so, I'm promoting American values. The reason why America is the greatest country on earth is because of values. It's not about ethnicity or race. It's not just about natural resources or geography, even though this is a beautiful, amazing, precious country. It's about values, the values that founded this nation. So I'm promoting American values. And I'm going to Hispanic media, to Univision, to Telemundo, to debate Democrats, to debate leftists, because everyone, it doesn't matter if they're Hispanics, if they're whites, if they're blacks, everyone needs to understand that this is the greatest nation on earth. And we're even doing that when we welcome legal immigrants. You probably know this story, but the South African refugees that are being discriminated against in South Africa for being white, we're welcoming some of them, some refugees, and we're providing PragerU content, the Declaration of Independence as well, the Constitution, an American flag, because they need to embrace American values. For immigration to work, it has to be good for America. And in order to be successful for America, immigrants need to embrace American values. If you don't want to embrace American values, go back to your country.
11: And Franklin, that is what is great about your story, the embrace of America and American values. Thanks for telling it here on the Scott Jennings Show. We're done for the day. Next time you hear from me, I'll be at the Teddy Roosevelt Presidential Library in North Dakota. See you then.

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5: March 4th, 1865. The Civil War was nearing its end. The nation was exhausted, divided, and grieving. On that day, President Abraham Lincoln delivered his second inaugural address, just 700 words spoken in about 7 minutes. 41 days later, Lincoln would be assassinated. Yet the words he spoke that day still echo through history. In that brief address, Lincoln referenced God 14 times, spoke of prayer, and quoted scripture repeatedly. He reminded Americans that both sides of the conflict shared a common faith, saying both read the same Bible and pray to the same God, and each invokes his aid against the other. Lincoln understood that political division alone could not explain the nation's crisis. More than 160 years later, America still wrestles with division, truth, and our dependence on God. The question is whether we'll remember the wisdom Lincoln left behind.
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8: All right, it's Monday, June 29th. We're broadcasting live from Ketchum, Idaho today. I'll be talking to the Sun Valley Policy Forum tonight. Part of what I'm going to talk about is the fact that we are now in the week of America 250, which all started with the Declaration of Independence. And I'm going to connect the Declaration of Independence to the larger thought about Western civilization and how this document tied in thousands of years of Western thought and how we have to defend it today. And that's one of the reasons I've got my next guest coming on here, Daniel Vasali, Vice President of Public Affairs at Americans for Prosperity. We call him AFP. Daniel, really appreciate you coming on. I've been talking a lot about the Declaration lately, mostly because of AFP. You all have a really interesting project going on in honor of America 250. You're simply asking Americans, have you read the Declaration lately? Have you read it out loud lately? So you have this cool initiative called the Declaration Project. Tell us about it.
9: Yeah, thanks for having me on, Scott. It's great to be here. So it's pretty surprising when you ask people, have you read the Declaration of Independence or when was the last time you read it? You oftentimes hear, oh, I haven't, not end to end, or maybe not since I was in the fourth or fifth grade. And we just think that this is the perfect opportunity to reconnect Americans with the words that started it all. 1,320 words make up the Declaration of Independence. And those words were very intentionally put by our founding fathers to really start what we call the Great American Experiment. They were radical ideas at the time. And we want Americans to reconnect with those words and recommit to the principles within them. So we started the Declaration Project. Very simple ask. Just spend the 7 minutes that it takes to read it out loud with your friends, family, and neighbors during the 4th of July.
8: All right. Here's what I'm doing, Daniel, because I was so impressed by your idea. What I've decided to do beginning tomorrow in this time block on the show, I'm going to read the Declaration of Independence in three chunks. So I'm going to spread it out over 3 days, Tuesday, Wednesday, and Thursday of this week. And we're going to do it live here on the Scott Jennings Show. I think you should do it as well. I'll tell you, I have already recorded it. I'm ready to go. And I've been rehearsing it. And reading it out loud, you are reminded of what was going on out there. You are reminded of these concepts that, you know, our founders, you know, they were ruled by Great Britain. They were ruled by a king. And it was so far away, it was so far. They couldn't hop on a plane and go over there. And so they're talking about their grievances. They're talking about having tried to communicate with the crown. And you get a feeling for just how angry and put out they were that they just weren't being listened to. This concept of consent of the governed. And, you know, we hear about it and it's like easy to talk about. And you sort of in your mind, you gloss over it in school. But there's nothing like reading out loud what they said was happening to them to remind you of how and why this country started. It's really quite remarkable, Daniel.
9: Yeah, I mean, you have to parse through some old English, but really at the heart of it, it's a breakup letter. It's an address of grievances to the King of England at the time. And it's the first articulation of some very core principles that we hold true and that we have as shared American values now. The idea that we all have inherent dignity, that our rights come from God and not from government, and that we as citizens have the civic responsibility to shape the form of government that we choose. All of those were radical ideas, but they still hold true today. They're still so relevant for our country moving forward. So it's not just about looking at the past, but it's really about reflecting on what this means for the next 250 years. I think your listeners are going to be really, really invigorated, and they will be better off for you reading that. Thank you for doing it.
10: 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We're in the window right now, so in history, over the weekend, Thomas Jefferson submitted the final draft, and I think they took a day off today to consider what they were about to do. But this is the week, and leading up to the end of this week, when all of our founding fathers decided to go ahead, sign this thing, and get on with separating from Great Britain and saying, we're not going to put up with this any longer. The grievances, by the way, 27 specific grievances. 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And so I think for Americans to remember how it is our country started, it's a great thing. There's a lot of people out there maligning America and maligning the American experiment, but Americans for Prosperity and the Scott Jennings Show, we're teaming up to celebrate America and exactly how we got started. Daniel Baselli from AFP, thanks for joining us. I encourage you to go to A250Declaration.com and pledge to read the Declaration for yourself. 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
10: We hold these truths to be self-evident. 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The Declaration reminds us that every person has inherent dignity, that our rights are unalienable, and that government exists to secure liberty, not to control our lives. Those aren't old ideas. They're the foundation of America, the greatest nation the earth has ever known. So this Independence Day, gather your family, your neighbors, or your friends, and read the Declaration together at the picnic or the beach or before the fireworks, and share what one principle means most to you and why. 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
14: With SRN News, I'm John Scott. President Trump commemorated the 250th anniversary of America's independence on Saturday night after storms prompted a roughly two-hour evacuation of the National Mall, with severe weather disrupting celebrations in several East Coast cities. People in cities across the country celebrating with fireworks and music. Ukrainian drones have struck an oil terminal in St. Petersburg as Kyiv ramps up bombardment of Russia's oil infrastructure. These attacks have created a fuel crisis in Russia and political pressure on the Kremlin. Ukrainian President Zelensky described the attack as part of Ukraine's long-range sanctions against Russia. Authorities in California say former House Speaker Paul Nancy Pelosi's husband has been involved in a hit-and-run and could face misdemeanor charges. They say Paul Pelosi hit a parked car in Yountville, briefly stopped before driving away. This is SRN.
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18: Your answer on weather.
19: Mostly sunny skies with pop-up showers and thunderstorms for the afternoon and evening hours. A few of those storms could be strong to severe. Partly cloudy overnight. Tonight, low in the mid-70s. Tomorrow, mostly sunny, isolated thunderstorms, hot and humid again, high around 93. I'm Georgia WeatherNet meteorologist KJ Allen on AM 920, The Answer.
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4: 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The Answer. 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
7: News this hour from Town Hall. I'm John Scott.
8: Good evening, America. If you think that was easy, it wasn't. And I want to thank everybody because they did the right thing. They saw lightning.
7: President Trump beginning his speech on the National Mall by commending singer Lee Greenwood for the song God Bless the USA, and then thanked the audience for taking cover during the rainstorm. The president leading the commemorations of America's 250th birthday last night before a massive fireworks display over Washington, D.C. The Trump administration will not seek new bids to repair the Lincoln Memorial reflecting pool. That's according to Interior Secretary Doug Burgum. Burgum says he's sure that vandals caused that damage to the century-old reflecting pool. He described the multiple cuts to the pool's line that added up to 350 feet. He also says the pool will have to be at least partially drained during the coming week to finish those repairs. As our nation swings into its 250th birthday this weekend, there's plenty to celebrate, but a new warning is taking shape around the Supreme Court. Correspondent Bill Alexander.
9: With no constitutional number of justices, Congress can set the court size. And Democrats are once again talking about packing it. Senate hopeful Graham Platner of Maine calls for ending lifetime appointments, while former presidential nominee Kamala Harris has floated Supreme Court reform, including expanding the court. Legal experts say the idea has failed for a reason and warn that if one side changes the rules, the next may do the same. I'm Bill Alexander.
7: Following Belligan's one-game ban suspended by FIFA, allowing the forward to play in the United States World Cup round of 16 game against Belgium on Monday, Belligan, who leads the Americans with 3 goals, received a red card for stepping on the foot of a player last Wednesday. More on these stories from townhall.com.
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14: Mostly sunny skies with pop-up showers and thunderstorms for the afternoon and evening hours. A few of those storms could be strong to severe. Partly cloudy overnight tonight, low in the mid-70s. Tomorrow, mostly sunny, isolated thunderstorms, hot and humid again, high around 93. I'm Georgia WeatherNet meteorologist KJ Allen on AM 920, The Answer.
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0: You are listening to the Hope of Israel Baptist Broadcast with our radio host, Dr. K. Daniel Freed. Over the next few weeks, we will be listening to excerpts of powerful preaching and singing from our national conference, which always takes place the week before Memorial Day. We pray that these live recordings will be a blessing and a help to you as you seek truth and a closer walk with God in these days of uncertainty. 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
1: Now, if you read these two verses, the words of Nehemiah, I'm reading verse 1, chapter 1. The words of Nehemiah, the son of Hakaliah, as it came to pass in the month Shislu, in the 20th year, as I was in Shushan, the palace, that Hanum, one of my brethren, came, he and certain men of Judah, and I asked them concerning the Jews that had escaped, which were left of the captivity, and concerning Jerusalem. Father in heaven, you know where we are. You know what we are. Most importantly, you know how we are. So if you would, help us to preach for just a little while. In the name of Jesus, we ask it, amen. I want to preach this morning concerning Judah and Jerusalem. Concerning Judah and Jerusalem. Now you find in this reading, then Hanum, one of my brethren, came, he and certain men of Judah, and I asked them concerning the Jews that had escaped, which were left of the captivity, and concerning Jerusalem. Now, listen, church, there's a lot said in the Word of God about Judah and Jerusalem. And with good cause, is there a lot said about that? Jerusalem is the city of the great king. Someday, I do not know when, the Lord will come and he'll come with all of his saints. And he'll fight at Armageddon. I preached last Saturday night, after Armageddon, what then? Now listen, there's going to be some things happen concerning Judah and Jerusalem after Armageddon. There will be a remnant according to the election of grace. And that remnant will be restored to Jehovah God. Turn to Isaiah chapter 1, verse 1. The vision of Isaiah, the son of Amos, which he saw. Now listen, the prophet saw this happen. Which he saw concerning Judah and Jerusalem. In the days of Uzzah, Jotham, Ahaz, and Hezekiah, kings of Judah. So he said, there's some things we need to look at today in 2021 concerning Judah and Jerusalem. Look at Jeremiah 23. Jeremiah 23, and I've only got 30 minutes, so I don't have time to check the all, amen. So let's just go on down the road. And Jeremiah 23 says, woe be to the pastors that destroy and scatter my pasture, the sheep of my pasture, saith the Lord. Therefore, because of that, therefore, thus saith the Lord God of Israel against the pastors that feed my people. Ye have scattered my flock, driven them away, have not visited them. Behold, I will visit upon you the evil of your doing, saith the Lord. And because of that, here's what I'm going to do. And I will gather the remnant of my flock out of all countries. Church, how many countries is all countries? That's all of them. We need to note that from time to time when we read our King James Bible. That when the God of heaven says all, he don't mean part. See, here's something we need to look at as a church. There's a day coming. I don't know if the devil knows it, but if he's listening, he'll know it after I say it. There's a day coming concerning Judah and Jerusalem when God will summons every feathered fowl. How many is that, church? That's all of them. Somebody said, preacher, you think the crows will make it to the land of Israel? They got feathers on them, ain't they? This is a very interesting thing. This woman I told you I buried 3 years ago. There was a preacher and her in conversation one time, and I've told this before. And this brother's a great brother. I spent a lot of time with him when he was called. We studied a lot together. So he was correcting my wife. If you didn't know her, you missed it. You missed it. I take my word for it.
2: Yes, sir.
1: And you excuse me for being personal, okay? This ain't preaching, but it'll be all right. He said, Sister Nell, surely to goodness, you don't think that them horses in the Bible that you read about is literal. And Mama put her hand up to her mouth like this and studied a minute. And she called the good brother by name and she said, well, brother so-and-so, until buzzards can eat tanks and Humvees, I'm going to stay with God's horses.
2: That's right.
1: Wow! Hey, listen. There's some things concerning Judah and Jerusalem that we need to get a hold of. God's going to do a work in the earth that no man can hinder. I read Ezekiel 38 and 39. It's in the making right now. Do you realize we done hooked back up with Russia? Hello? All the pipelines in America got canceled, and the one coming out of Iran going to Russia's got funded. You say, what's that got to do with Judah and Jerusalem? It's got everything to do with Judah and Jerusalem. There's a time coming on the earth, and I do not believe it will be long, when all the armies of the north will come down. And they're coming down for a purpose. But they don't know what the purpose is. Amen? And I do believe what I read. Now, you may not. I'm not accusing. But you may be like this brother that my wife talked to. But you got to be realistic if you're going to read the real Word of God. You can't read the real Word of God and try to compare it with a perverted word and get anything except perversion. So I want you to notice. And I will gather, verse 3, chapter 23, Jeremiah. I will gather the remnant of my flock out of all countries, whether I have driven them and will bring them again to their folds, not to someone else's folds, amen, not to the Palestinians' folds, not to the United Nations' folds, not to China's folds, but to their folds. Who does the Holy Land belong to? Well, it belongs to Jehovah God. He said, it's my land. Who did he give it to? Anybody? Hello, who did he give it to? He gave it to the 12 tribes of Israel. So it's, listen, and notice, their folds, and they, the ones that's coming to their folds, shall be fruitful and increase. Somebody said, preacher, that's already happened. Well, it's already started happening. But the message today goes further than 1948, May the 14th. So look, and I will set up shepherds over them which shall feed them, and they shall fear no more. If you tell me there's nobody fearing in the land of Israel today, you're not going to convince me. So we're talking about a future day here, Brother Sam. Amen? All right. Now listen, for the days come, verse 5, saith the Lord, that I will raise unto David. Now, where did David come from? He come out of Judah. Amen? He came out of Judah. Now, I will raise unto David a righteous branch, and a king shall reign and prosper, and shall execute judgment and justice in the earth. That was not his first coming. He was meek and lowly as a little lamb. And he opened not his mouth. Hey, it's not going to be that way concerning Judah and Jerusalem. Can I say that?
2: Yes, sir.
1: Amen. Listen, there won't be nothing nice except you and me coming with him in the second coming. And listen, one preacher of old said, and when he comes, he'll kill and slay. He'll kill and slay until the blood will run as deep as the bridle of a horse. That's not, hey, listen, that's not whosoever will let him come and drink. That's judgment.
0: You are listening to portions of the Hope of Israel National Conference, which takes place each year the week before Memorial Day. This is a prophecy meeting with an old-time revival spirit as Bible-believing Christians from around the country gather together to stand with Israel. If you would like a copy of today's message, please call us at 844-644-4426. Once again, that number is 844-644-4426. And now here is the remainder of today's broadcast.
1: Notice verse 6, if you would please, in Jeremiah 23. In his days, Judah shall be saved. Now, what did the Apostle Paul write in Romans 11 concerning the remnant according to the election of grace? How do people get saved, brother? They get saved by grace. How does a Jew get saved?
2: By grace.
1: That's the only way. No other way. There ain't no other way. You can't get saved by works. You can't get saved by thinking right, by doing right, by going right, or going left. Amen. You get saved by grace. And listen to this. This will help you if you listen. In his days, Judah shall be saved, and Israel shall dwell safely. How many know that's not happened yet? And this is the name. Now get this, if you will, please. I love this verse. And this is the name whereby he shall be called. Jehovah Sekinah, the Lord our righteousness. Therefore, behold, the days come, saith the Lord, that they shall no more say, the Lord liveth, which brought up the children of Israel out of the land of Egypt. But here's what they'll say in that day. When Judah and Jerusalem is at one with Jehovah God through Christ, here's what they'll say. But the Lord liveth, which brought up and which led the seed of the house of Israel out of the north country and from all countries, whether he had driven them, and they shall dwell. Notice the word. Listen, church, right now righteousness is suffering. You better get it. If you're not careful, the devil will carry you to the cleaners and then send you the bill. It ain't been long since that happened to me. You say, well, preacher, I wouldn't have thought it. You want to tell me about it? No, it ain't none of your business. And I'm not trying to be funny. I don't want to know what your sins are. But I tell you, there's a God in heaven that already knows what I did. And he knowed whenever I asked him to forgive me. And you know what Jesus said? I will forgive you if you'll confess it. Hey, listen. Faithful and just. The only way you can get forgiveness is because there's a mediator on the right hand of God. And he's faithful and just to forgive those that are born to the Spirit of God, but living in a house that's got to get redone. Amen. I got to have a new house. Paul said I need to get one from heaven. Hey, why do you think Jesus is coming in the air? To bring us a new house, of course. Well, what's that house? Anybody ever ask you what your new house is going to look like? I said, I know exactly what it'll look like. They said, oh, what, Brother Gale? I said, go look in the mirror.
2: Amen. Preach it.
1: And then know that it'll be 33 for all eternity. You say, where do you get that, preacher? Well, I don't get it out of this King James Bible. I get it in there. Brethren, now are we the sons of God. Ladies, it takes you in too if you're born again. And it does not yet appear what we shall be. Listen closely. But we do know that when he doth appear, not in his second coming,

0: to kill and slay, but to call us off of this planet. We do know that when he doth appear, we shall be, what's the word? Like him. I understand that. I went to the 12th grade, Cannon County High School. Like him. I know what that means. You say, well, preacher, tell us. It means we'll be like him. Amen. You say, how was he? Hey, he walked through walls before he left for the third heaven. Anybody listening? He said, don't you touch me. Don't touch me. Touch me not, for I've not yet ascended to my Father and to your Father. What was his mission, church? It was only like 4 to 5 hours later, as best I can figure, that he came and said, all hail. Came through the wall. Are you trying to tell me, Brother Gil, that you believe that when he comes back and gives me my new body, I can walk through a wall? No, I ain't trying to tell you. I'm telling you, I know that's what the Bible says.
1: Yes.
0: And don't talk to me about the speed of light. It's much too slow. Amen? I'm just being honest this morning. The speed of light will not get you to the third heaven and back as quick as Jesus went and come back. Because the third heaven, if you'll have it, please, help me now, the third heaven is far above all heavens. And Paul went. Whether in the body, out of the body, he didn't know, but he was caught up. Huh? That ought to help us with Revelation 4:1, oughtn't it?
1: Yes, sir.
0: Amen.
2: You are listening to portions of the Hope of Israel National Conference, which takes place each year the week before Memorial Day. This is a prophecy meeting with an old-time revival spirit as Bible-believing Christians from around the country gather together to stand with Israel. In 1 Thessalonians chapter 4, verse 16, the Word of God tells us, "For the Lord himself shall descend from heaven with a shout, with the voice of the archangel, and with the trump of God, and the dead in Christ shall rise first. Then we which are alive and remain shall be caught up together with them in the clouds to meet the Lord in the air. And so shall we ever be with the Lord." The world will desperately seek for a wild explanation of why this has happened, but if you are left behind because of rejection of Christ, it will be too late for you. It is our hope and prayer that you will seek the Lord while he may be found, and that you'll call upon him while he is near. If you do not have the peace of God that passes all understanding, or if you have questions, would you please call us? Our number is 844-644-4426. We strive to keep the phone lines open, and we would love to speak with you. If you would like a copy of today's message, you can call that same number, 844-644-4426. Once again, that is 844-644-4426. And now here is the remainder of today's broadcast.
0: Let me read verse 8 again. The Lord liveth, which brought up and which led the seed of the house of Israel out of the north country and from all countries, whither I had driven them, and they shall dwell in their own land. Now here righteousness suffers. There's a day coming when righteousness will dwell. There's a big difference, church. Now concerning Judah and Jerusalem. Go to Joel chapter 3, verse 1. For behold, I got to get on. I don't know how far my 30 minutes is, but then this light comes on, I'm through. For behold, in those days and in that time when I shall bring again the captivity of Judah and Jerusalem. Are you getting that? When I shall again bring the captivity, I will also, when I do this, listen closely. Don't miss this. I will also gather all nations and will bring them down into, not unto, into the valley of Jehoshaphat. That's already been mentioned here this week. And will plead with them for two groups of people. I've never heard a man preach this in all of my life. I wish somebody would preach this besides me. Amen. And if I'm wrong, don't say nothing to me. I'll ask Brother Freed to correct me. because I don't want to be embarrassed. And if you do want to correct me, please do it in private. And I'll try to be a man about it. Amen? Now, brother, you helped me a while ago. Amen? You ought to tell your brother and sister, if they help you, you ought to tell them publicly. Amen? Where God can get the glory. And good preaching will always help you if you need it. And I always need it. Now, listen to this. Verse 2, chapter 3, in the little prophet of Joel. I will also gather all nations. How many is that? That's every nation. And will bring them down into the valley of Jehoshaphat and will plead with them there for, listen closely, my people. And what's the next word? And. Now, what does that do, brother? Is that a conjunction? Somebody help me here. Is that a conjunction? We got any teachers here? Hold up your hand if you're a teacher. Yeah, it's a conjunction. Now look at that. Gather, we'll plead with them there for my people and for my heritage, Israel. Look at verse number 16, same chapter now. The Lord also shall roar out of Zion. I assume that's after he's come to the Mount of Olives and is headed for the Valley of the Mountains. I have to assume that. Because he's coming out of Zion, and Zion is a dual hill, a green thing. Or Jerusalem, if you'll have it, please, proper. The Lord also shall roar out of Zion. I read that when he's been down there and is coming back, in Isaiah 63, he looked like somebody's been treading the wine vat. Well, if you're going through blood deep as the mouth of a war horse, I'd say that's a good way to get bloody. Because, see, here's what this preacher believes. You believe what you want to. Here's what this preacher believes. I believe he'll slay him with the sword of his mouth, just like the Bible says. Listen, there won't be no punchy-punchy and knocky-knocky. He'll speak. Listen. Listen to me, church. He'll speak. And the armies of the world will rupture like dynamite in limestone, and that soft limestone. How long does it take blood to coagulate? Somebody help me here. How long does it take blood to coagulate? Just a few minutes in hot weather. Every time I've been there 18 times. I ain't never been over there when it was cold but once. There's 23 inches of snow in Jerusalem. I had a hard time believing that, but I do believe it. I didn't get to see it because you couldn't get up there. But notice this. Notice this, verse 16. The Lord shall also roar out of Zion and utter his voice. From where? Look, church. Read with me. From Jerusalem. And the heavens and the earth shall shake, but. What is but? Is that a conjunction? Somebody help me with this. Is that a conjunction? But the Lord will be the hope of, once again, his people and the strength of the children of Israel. Concerning Judah and Jerusalem, turn with me, if you will, to the little chapter, just a short chapter, chapter 2 in the book of Zechariah. And I've got to get on. I'm going to skip to verse 4 for time's sake. And said unto him, to this man that's in verse 1, and said unto him, run, speak to this young man, saying, Jerusalem shall be inhabited as towns without walls for the multitude of men and cattle therein. For I, saith the Lord, will be unto her, unto Jerusalem, a wall of fire round about, and will be the glory, listen, will be the glory in the midst of her concerning Jerusalem. Ho, ho, come forth and flee from the land of the north, saith the Lord. For I have spread your abroad as the four winds of heaven, saith the Lord. Deliver thyself, O Zion, that dwellest with the daughter of Babylon. We know who that is, don't we? For thus saith the Lord of hosts, after the glory hath he sent me unto the nations which spoiled you. For he that toucheth you toucheth the apple of his eye. For behold, I will shake mine hand upon them, upon the nations, amen. Listen, they're in trouble. They're in trouble right now. They just don't know it. The nations are in trouble. Amen. I love Isaiah 66 when he says, shall a nation be born at once? And if I'd asked my father-in-law that or my grandfather, he'd have said, well, you know, son, that can't happen. But see, the United Nations didn't exist then.
1: Right.
0: Neither did the League of Nations that produced the United Nations.
1: Yes.
0: A lot of fighting went on before the nation of America was confirmed.
1: Yes, sir.
0: We had to rebel against the king, did we not?
1: Yes,
0: a lot of men died. A lot of women died, I would assume. A lot of women probably died. A lot of children probably died. But for a nation to be born in one day? See, there had to be. But the prophet could know that because the Holy Ghost wrote this book.
1: Yeah.
0: Amen. Listen at this. For behold, I will shake mine hand. Verse 9, chapter 2 in the book of Zechariah. And they shall be a spoil. And they, I will shake mine hand upon them, and they shall be a spoil to their servants. And you shall know the Lord of hosts has sent me. Look at verse 10. Sing and rejoice, O daughter of Zion. For, lo, I come, and I will dwell in the midst of thee, saith the Lord. Now, that'll be Jerusalem. And many nations shall be joined to the Lord in that day, and shall be my people. Thank God for that. And I will dwell in the midst of thee, and thou shalt know that the Lord of hosts has sent me unto thee. Listen at verse 12. And the Lord shall inherit Judah. Notice the wording. Look close. Don't miss it. And the Lord shall inherit Judah, his portion, in the Holy Land. Are you listening to me? Are you sure? I ain't heard nobody say nothing. Amen. You say, well, Brother Gill, I didn't know that. Read your Bible. Amen. And the Lord shall inherit Judah, his portion, in the Holy Land, and shall choose Jerusalem again. What are we preaching today, church? Concerning Judah and Jerusalem. Big things up ahead. Now, if the Lord is going to inherit Judah, his portion in the Holy Land, what do I get? I get the Lord. Amen? Now, don't look at me like a calf looking through a fence at his mama. Are we joint heirs, or do we believe God lied? Huh? What does the word joint mean, church? It means equal. Look it up! I know you have, many of you. If you hadn't, go look it up. Joint heirs with Christ to what throne? I'm going to tell you what throne. It may scare you, but don't blame me. Don't blame me. Join ours to David's throne, because that's where my God's coming to. And the Lord God, it's been quoted, shall give unto him the throne of his father David, and he'll reign over the house of Jacob forever, and of his kingdom there'll be no end. It's about Judah and Jerusalem, folks. Shape up. Get ready to ship out. We're going by way of the third heaven, but when we come back, it'll be all about Judah and Jerusalem. Why? Because that's what Jesus will be about. Amen.
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2: You are listening.

What a privilege it is. You can go ahead and be seated. What a privilege it is to be used of God. What a privilege it is. We're workers together, laborers together, Paul says, 1 Corinthians 3, laborers together with God. He doesn't have to use me, doesn't have to use you. He chooses to. God can use any tool that he wants. I thank God that he you know, you've noted before, he's used Balaam's livestock, has already been said. Used some livestock in Jerusalem to preach to Peter there. But think about this. God takes you and me and allows us to work side by side to bring people to the saving knowledge of the Lord Jesus Christ. What a blessing that is. As I read the book of 2 Corinthians, I see one of the most biographical books in the Bible regarding Paul as a minister, the struggles, the ups and downs. You see, Paul talks about being despaired, even so much they despaired of life in chapter number 1, and thinking about being pressed out of measure and the pressure that comes into the ministry, what struggles that preachers have. And you get to see a little insight into the Apostle Paul. But we see so much of his heart for ministry, the desire not to go ahead and do a little stuff in the background just to try to get people to make professions. He wants to have all things open and to preach the Word of God in an honest manner, that the conversions that he has are not because of him or anybody else or to a movement. It's that he wants people to come to Christ. And he talks about this, the love of Christ constraining us. What a blessed thought to think that God has so loved the world that he gave his only begotten Son. And we talk about the ministry here that God's given us, the ministry of reconciliation. I want to just look very quickly this afternoon. Three doctrines that are critical to the ministry of reconciliation. That word reconcile means to bring back together. It means to reunite. It means to take two parties that are opposed and bring them together in unison. And the three doctrines we're going to talk about are absolutely necessary for the ministry of reconciliation. The first one is found in verse number 19. The Bible says here, to wit, that God was in Christ. The first doctrine that I want us to consider this afternoon is the doctrine of the incarnation. This is the doctrine that the Jews had a problem with. They could not understand. They could not hold. They did not want to believe that God was manifest in the flesh. We read over in the book of Matthew, chapter number 1, whenever Joseph receives the word from the angel about the coming of the Lord Jesus, said, "Thou shalt call his name Jesus, for he shall save his people from their sins." Then it may be fulfill the prophecy that was spoken by Isaiah, that speaking about Emmanuel, God with us. But I want us to stop and think about that just for a minute. God in heaven Jesus already told us, God is a spirit, and they that worship him must worship him in spirit and in truth. How in the world can God die? Let's not forget that when we get to page 10 of our theology book, we don't forget what we've already read on page number 1. God can't die. God is God. God is life. Amen. That's exactly who he is. The only way that God could die would be to become a man and for that man to be put to death. We understand that for the ministry of reconciliation to take place, that God had to come down and humble himself. He humbled himself and became obedient unto death, even the death of the cross. God became a man. And when we stop and think about that, let's get away from all the Roman Catholic trappings. Let's get away from Santa Claus, all the rest of that goes on at Christmas time. But let's stop and think that God became a man. God humbled himself and came into time. Yes, we understand that God is the God who is the God over time. But may I say to you that God stepped into time in the person of his Son through the virgin womb there. And that holy thing that was born of her shall be called the Son of God. I'm telling you, friend, what a great miracle it was that God broke out of the spirit world and into the flesh world in the person and body of the Son of God. Amen. Let's not forget that. Let's not forget that. What a blessing that is. So a lot of times in our Baptist churches, we are so big on eternal security, and thank God for we are. Amen. Because it's a Bible doctrine. I thank God. But sometimes we get so comfortable, we forget that God don't owe mercy to nobody. You and I say, "Oh, preacher, I heard all my life, preacher." Well, God's obligated to give everybody one chance to be saved. Where do you find that in the King James Bible? That's why we send missionaries overseas. That's why we send these missionaries out so they can put the gospel into people's hands and preach the gospel to them. God don't owe anybody anything. Amen. God doesn't owe mercy to anybody. If he gave me justice, I would get exactly what I deserve. But oh, thank God for the grace of God that bringeth salvation that hath appeared, hey, to all men. Hallelujah. I will say that the mystery of the incarnation, great is the mystery of godliness. God.

0: was manifest in the flesh. We don't understand. Say, preacher, that's a scientific impossibility. That's exactly right. That's why we call it a miracle. Amen. Amen. That's why we call it a miracle. God doing something that we could not do. And God overshadowed the virgin womb of a teenage, more than likely a teenage girl. And she brought forth her firstborn son and wrapped him in swaddling clothes and laid him in a manger. There's no room for them in the inn. And there were in the same country shepherds abiding in the fields, keeping watch over their flock by night. And lo, the angel of the Lord came upon them. The glory of the Lord shone round about, and they were sore afraid. Angel said to them, fear not, for behold, I bring you good tidings of great joy that shall be to all people. For unto you was born this day in the city of David a Savior, which is Christ the Lord. Amen. This shall be a sign unto you. You shall find the babe wrapped in swaddling clothes, lying in a manger. And suddenly there was with the angel of the multitude of the heavenly host praising God and saying, glory to God in the highest and on earth peace, goodwill toward men. God came down. And when God came down, amen, the angelic host couldn't be silent. So if we're going to talk about the mystery or the ministry of reconciliation, we've got to understand, number one, that the Savior's already come. We've got to talk about the doctrine of the incarnation. I want you to look with me in verse number 20. Now then, we are ambassadors for Christ. As though God did beseech you by us, watch this. We pray you in Christ's stead, be reconciled to God. The first doctrine is that doctrine of the incarnation. The second doctrine is the doctrine of intercession. And I'm using this in the sense of evangelism. We pray you in Christ's stead, be you reconciled to God. When we go out and talk to folks, what are we doing? We are fulfilling that ministry of reconciliation. When we knock on doors, when we hand somebody a gospel tract, we are engaging in the ministry of trying to reconcile that soul for whom Christ died back to God. How do you know Christ died for that soul, preacher? Because the Bible says God so loved the world. Amen. You can't preach the gospel to the wrong soul. You can't give a gospel tract to the wrong person. Amen. God died for the entire world in the person of Christ. And when we engage in the ministry of reconciliation, we are engaging, beseeching them, praying them in Christ's stead to be reconciled unto God. Unto God. And this particular conference that we're at, it's challenged us even more so to try to reach the Jew with the gospel. I'm telling you, friend, we need to reach Jew and Gentile, amen. Definitely need to. We need to pass out more gospel tracts. How many times have I gone out somewhere, gone to put a tract on the table, and I reach up, and it's like, man, I left them out. Are there any more in the truck? Did I leave them in the truck? I got to go put more in the truck. Got to go put more in the vehicle. Unbelievable. Sometimes just walk, and I hate to say that, but I appreciate the meeting here challenging me, reminding me that I've got to do my part in the ministry of reconciliation. We want to see God's people, the nation of Israel, reconciled unto God. Amen. And we're doing it, as our brother said, one soul at a time. Nations aren't saved as nations. They're saved individual by individual by individual. And as we witness and give the gospel out, that ministry of reconciliation, we're beseeching them to reunite, come back to God. Amen. But when we talk to those folks, what message are we giving to them? That's the doctrine that's found in verse number 21. For he hath made him to be sin for us, who knew no sin, that we might be made the righteousness of God in him. Verse 19 says that God was in Christ reconciling the world unto himself, not imputing their trespasses unto them. The first doctrine is the doctrine of the incarnation. God became a man. The second doctrine is the doctrine of intercession, the doctrine of evangelism. We go out and we beseech folks to come to Christ. But that last doctrine is the doctrine of imputation. The doctrine of imputation. I want you to look at verse number 21. For he hath made him, that he is God the Father, hath made him, Christ, to be sin for us who knew no sin, that we might be made the righteousness of God in him. When we get to the doctrine of imputation, that is the message of the cross. Paul said, for the preaching of the cross is to them that perish foolishness, but unto us which are saved, it is the power of God. The cross is not the front door that gets you into the Christian life. Friend, the cross is in and of itself the Christian life. It is a crucified life. It is a life that is lived in the shadow of the cross. You have no power in your life outside of the cross, no power to be saved, no power over sin, no power to have victory in your life outside of the cross of Christ. And I want us to see this afternoon, just for a moment, the doctrine of imputation. What does it mean to impute? There are some denominations I've come in contact with in Indiana, talking to some folks who used to be in those denominations. some of the old time Methodists, and they believed in what was called an imparted righteousness. That God would impart righteousness unto folks. He would allow them to have it, and if they messed up bad enough, that righteousness could kind of be reeled back in because they didn't want it. It was simply imparted. But I want us to understand, I'm not talking about an imparted righteousness that God gives. I'm talking about an imputed righteousness that God gives to sinners based on the work of Christ. But I want us to understand the imputation here that I'm talking about. God made Christ to be sin for us. What exactly does that mean? What exactly does that mean? Let's stop just for a minute. Anytime we hear Calvary preaching, we always talk about what happened at the cross. We talk about Jesus being taken into the pavement there before Pilate, and he's put on trial, and that whenever he's turned over to the Jewish authorities, we talk about how that they mistreated the Son of God. And I want to just say we talk about the physical sufferings of Jesus, and may I say that Christ has suffered more than any other man ever would have suffered. His visage was marred more than any man, his form more than the sons of men, Isaiah said. And we think about the physical sufferings of Jesus. My, oh my, could you imagine the physical suffering of Christ? How that they blindfolded him. They plaited the crown of thorns, put it upon his head. They took the reed and smote him on the head. Cleared their throats and spit in his face. Prophesy unto us. Tell us who it is who smote thee. Not a single one of us men would take that sitting down. We would rise up, double up our fist, and do our best to let them know that we're not going to be treated like that. But no, he was led as a lamb to the slaughter, and as a sheep before his shears is dumb, so he opened not his mouth. May I say to you, not only did they do that, but friend, they took that cat of nine tails. You know the story, how they whipped the Son of God. They tied him to that post. They would have whipped him, ripping off pieces of flesh and ripping off pieces of the muscle all the way down to where Jesus said in Psalm 22, I may tell all my bones. You could see the bones on the inside of the chest cage, if you will, of the Son of God just because of the trauma that was caused by that cat of nine tails. I remember preaching on this. I preached on Calvary. I think it was a Sunday evening. And I looked over on this side of the church, and one of the ladies in church, she's home with the Lord now, just sitting there just weeping and crying. Weeping and crying because Christ took that type of punishment for her. Miss Barb, that's who that was, Brother Randall. Amen. But when I think about this suffering of Christ, the physical suffering, how they nailed him on the cross, laying him down, there was an article that came out in the Journal of the American Medical Association probably 25 years ago talking about the physical suffering and the trauma that came on Jesus when he was on the cross and where the nails would have been driven and all the trauma that he would have went through and how that trying to push up and trying to hold on and the excruciating pain, that's where the word comes from, out of the cross, excruciating pain that would have gone through his body as the nails would have been placed through his hands and through his feet and trying to raise up and to get a breath. Trying to raise up. And remember that back has been laid open by the whips and by the torment of the Roman soldiers. And that back is scratching that non-treated cross. I mean, it hadn't been sanded. It hadn't been dressed. And that thing's scratching the splinters into his back, trying to raise up to get a breath and calling back down all the weight on his hands and trying to push up to get a breath. Physically speaking, it was a horrible, horrible experience. And Senator, I'm going to tell you that today, this is exactly what Jesus Christ suffered. On your behalf, he took that wrath on himself. And listen, I'm not even got to the wrath part yet. But think about how mankind treated the Son of God. What a horrible treatment. If he came back today, they'd do the exact same thing. How do you think they're treating his people? Spiritual people. His earthly people. How do you think they're treating? They hate Christians. Hey man, Fox News don't like Christians anymore. Can I get a witness on that? Amen. They don't like us. Nobody likes us. That's all right. This world's not our home. We don't need to drive them tent stakes way too deep. Amen. But they would treat Jesus the same way today if he were to come back today. Have no use for the Son of God. Couldn't care less about him. I'm telling you, just a wicked crowd. Peter told them, you have taken wicked hands. You've crucified the Lord of glory. And that's exactly what happened. But may I say to you, not only are there the physical sufferings of Christ, and those are terrible. To stop to think about the physical sufferings, the psychological sufferings that took place on the cross. The folks who walked by and said, oh, let's go wag our heads as we pass by. Who are you? Who are you? Come on down. Let's see if he's the Son of God. Come on down. Come on down. Is he calling for Elijah? Is that who he's calling for? Hey, let's just sit down and watch him here. The folks wanted entertainment. That's all they were interested in is entertainment. That's it. They couldn't care less about the sufferings of that man. And mankind took the wrath that they had out on him from the time of his trial to the time they nailed him on the cross. Mankind took every bit of wrath out on him because this is exactly how we would treat God if he were here. But friend, at 12 o'clock noon, God shut the lights off. And friend, when God shut the lights off, that's when 2 Corinthians chapter 5 and verse number 21 came into play. Because in the darkness where no man could see, behind the veil, behind the cloud, if you will, when darkness covered all the land, a transaction took place between the Father and the Son that nobody else could be privy to. And what happened in that moment? The Son of God became sin. He became that Word. He became my sin. He became my wickedness. He became everything that I don't want to be anymore. He became sin for me so that God would punish him in my place. Hallelujah. Thank God for that. Oh, friend, that's why heaven's going to be a wonderful place because there's no more sin because the Son of God died to deliver us from sin. Thank God for that. Think about that, friend, on the cross. God, I don't know exactly how it took place. I don't know. Some of you men, you tell me, I'd love to hear. Somehow God imputed all of my sin, all of your sin, upon the Son of God. Preacher, that's not true. That's not true. All we like sheep have gone astray. We have turned everyone to his own way and the Lord. And that's capital L, capital O, capital R, capital D. Jehovah God hath laid on him the iniquity of us all. God took my sin and he placed it on Christ. And he punished him in my place. And in the darkness where nobody else could see, you heard Eli, Eli, lama sabachthani, my God, why hast thou forsaken me? God turned his back on his Son. And for the first time in all of eternity, the Son and the Father were separated. That fellowship was broken. That love was not experienced. That communion was gone. And that was because he did not want me to be separated from him for all of eternity. He turned his back on his Son so that I would never hear the words, "Depart from me, I never knew you." Oh, bless the Lamb of God, friend. I'm going to heaven because the Son of God took my sin upon himself and died under the wrath of God in my place. So that I can have eternal life. Hallelujah. Hallelujah. Thank God. I stand here today on my way to heaven. If I die in a wreck going up 75, don't weep for me. I'm going to heaven. I'm going to heaven. How do you know that I'm going to heaven? How do you know that? Well, there was one day, I didn't know anything about going down in the front of the church. I didn't know anything about that. All I knew was the folks in that little country Baptist church said something I didn't have. And I bowed my head in the back of the church and I said, "God, I don't understand everything about it, but God, the folks in this building got something I don't have. And God, I know I am not saved." And I just said, "God saved me." That's all I did. And at that moment, I passed from death unto life. The last two Sundays of February, the first two Sundays of March in 1991, a little over 30 years ago, I broke into that other place. I went through the veil. Hallelujah. Amen. Hey, now, I'm going to tell you, the Son of God took my wrath upon himself. He took my sin upon himself. He died in my place. But Christ becoming high priest of good things to come by a greater and more perfect tabernacle, not made with hands, that is to say, not of this building, neither by the blood of goats and calves, but by his own blood he entered in once into the holy place. He only had to take his blood one time into the holy place, not multiple times, not come to mass every Sunday, not take communion every Sunday. Friend, one time he made one sacrifice for sins forever, and he sat down on the right hand of the majesty on high. He's not going to have to make another sacrifice. God is satisfied with the death of his son. Hallelujah. God's satisfied with the death of his son. Listen, if God is satisfied with the death of his son, you ought to be satisfied with it. When it comes to salvation, you ought to be satisfied with it.
1: You are listening to portions of the Hope of Israel National Conference, which takes place each year the week before Memorial Day. This is a prophecy meeting with an old-time revival spirit as Bible-believing Christians from around the country gather together to stand with Israel. In 1 Thessalonians chapter 4, verse 16, the Word of God tells us, "For the Lord himself shall descend from heaven with a shout, with the voice of the archangel, and with the trump of God, and the dead in Christ shall rise first. Then we which are alive and remain shall be caught up together with them in the clouds to meet the Lord in the air, and so shall we ever be with the Lord." The world will desperately seek for a wild explanation of why this has happened, but if you are left behind because of rejection of Christ, it will be too late for you. It is our hope and prayer that you will seek the Lord while he may be found, and that you'll call upon him while he is near. If you do not have the peace of God that passes all understanding, or if you have questions, would you please call us? Our number is 844-644-4426. We strive to keep the phone lines open, and we would love to speak with you. If you would like a copy of today's message, you can call that same number, 844-644-4426. Once again, that is 844-644-4426. 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And we pray that today's program has been an encouragement to you. If it has, please contact us and let us know you're listening. If you are of Jewish descent and would like to know more about the new covenant prophesied in the book of Jeremiah chapter 31, or maybe you're curious as to why true Bible-believing Christians have always supported Israel, please contact us. As a token of our love and appreciation, we would like to give you a beautifully bound Hebrew-English New Covenant referred to as the New Testament. This Prophecy Edition Bible will be a great addition to your library, and it will help you understand why those who believe in Yeshua HaMashiach, the Lord Jesus Christ, have always loved, supported, and prayed for Israel. 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
5: News this hour from Town Hall. I'm John Scott. A festive nation's capital, president-led commemorations of America's 250th birthday last night before a massive fireworks display over Washington, D.C. President Trump says this 4th of July celebrates 2.5 centuries of American victories over evil.
6: Here on our National Mall, we're celebrating freedom's triumph over tyranny, liberty's conquest over oppression, and the enduring victory of the American spirit from the July 4th, 1776 to July 4th, 2026. Big dates. That's big dates. Two big ones.
5: Storms prompting a roughly two-hour evacuation of the mall and severe weather prompted the cancellation of celebrations in Hartford, Connecticut. An evacuation also ordered in Philadelphia. New York and Pittsburgh moving forward with fireworks but shifted the time to accommodate the shifting weather. A scheduled court appearance this week for the man accused of assassinating Charlie Kirk.
7: A five-day preliminary hearing is scheduled to start Monday for Tyler Robinson, the 23-year-old man accused of assassinating Charlie Kirk last September 10th, while Kirk was addressing a crowd of thousands at Utah Valley University. Kirk's widow and parents are expected to be in court in Utah, and the hearing will be live-streamed. The proceedings focus on whether there's enough evidence to try Robinson for aggravated murder and whether the death penalty is warranted, which the prosecution is requesting. They say DNA consistent with Robinson's was found on the trigger of the rifle used to kill Kirk, as well as the fired cartridge casing, two unfired cartridges, and a towel used to wrap the weapon. Robinson has not entered a plea. I'm Donna Warner.
5: Federal authorities say in just 2 months, a major anti-crime operation in Illinois resulted in charges against 179 people. Those cases in Chicago and Rockford. More from townhall.com.
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16: Mostly sunny skies with pop-up showers and thunderstorms for the afternoon and evening hours. A few of those storms could be strong to severe. Partly cloudy overnight tonight, low in the mid-70s. Tomorrow, mostly sunny, isolated thunderstorms, hot and humid again, high around 93. I'm Georgia WeatherNet meteorologist KJ Allen on AM 920, The Answer.
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0: back, America. I'm Hugh Hewitt. Welcome to Hour 3 of our Thursday program. Before we all go out for 3 days, we have special programming tomorrow on the eve of the 4th of July, having to do with the Declaration of Independence. I begin this hour with Jim Garrity, Jim the Indispensable, columnist for the Washington Post, senior writer for National Review, co-host of The Editors, along with Rich Lowry and his fellow colleagues over at National Review, and of course, on the Three Martini Lunch podcast as well. Jim, a happy 4th of July in advance to you. I want to state my base case and get your reaction. If Democratic House nominees, Daria Lisa Avila Chevalier in New York, Adam Hawami in New Jersey, Malat Kuros in Colorado, Brad Lander in New York, Claire Valdez in New York, and Scott Wiener in California join Representative Ballant, Democrat from Vermont, AOC from New York, Dexner from Oregon, Maxwell Frost from Florida, Rolla Da, I can't say the name, Grahalaba, I guess, from Arizona, Jayapal from Washington, Ilhan Omar from Minnesota, Tlaib from Minnesota, Anaya Presley from Massachusetts, and the radicals running for Senate, Sherrod Brown in Ohio, Abdul El-Sayed in Michigan, Flanagan in Minnesota, Graham Plattner in Maine, Tallarico in Texas, join with Ed Markey, Merkley, Bernie Sanders, Chris Van Hollen, Ossoff, Elizabeth Warren, and Sheldon Whitehouse, then the Democratic Party will be controlled in both houses by radical caucuses, the likes of which we've never seen before, and the party will be captured in a way we've never considered before. Am I overstating it?
1: You are not, although I got to say, Hugh, for a while I thought this was Christmas mass where so-and-so who begat so-and-so who begat so-and-so. You were doing the lineage, you know, Bernie who begat AOC who begat Chevalier and all of that stuff. Not like it very much feels like we are in this era of a swinging pendulum. And each time the pendulum swings a little bit further, right? The Trump, you know, like Trump was undoubtedly a response to the two terms of Obama. And the entire MAGA movement was this sense of frustration with, quote unquote, establishment Republicanism or whatever you want to call it. Oh, yeah, you know, we get Trump. The Democrats like, oh, my God, he really means what he says. This is crazy. And they go further to the left. This is the AOC era Democrats. The Democrats, particularly under Biden, are too far to the left for the American public. And they swing back to Trump. And now you're getting Trump unleashed. I think you'd agree with me that second term Trump is a different guy from first term Trump. And it is further.
0: Much more into Article 2 powers. Yes.
1: Right. So now you've got this is now twice the Democrats have lost to a guy who they thought was absolutely unelectable the first time. And this is now a crisis. This is now something that really can't be done. So clearly it cannot be solved with someone like Michael Bennett, the Colorado senator who just lost the gubernatorial primary out there. He's too milquetoast, allegedly. He's not a fighter because he hasn't punched anybody out or something like that, right? We need people who are fighters, and that's why you're getting folks like Chevalier, who's very much believes that she's hoping in the Senate she will turn America into a country in which there are no murders. Now, I wish her every success in that endeavor, but I don't think it's going to happen because there's never been a human society that didn't do that. And my sneaking suspicion is that what separates us from that immunitized eschaton, to quote William F. Buckley, is not that we don't have Chevalier in the House. I don't think she's going to make that much of a difference when it comes to the homicide rate in the United States, other than probably making us want to kill somebody every time we have to listen to her some, commie pinko speech in the House of Representatives.
0: But I'm going to go a little bit. I think your analysis of what happened is correct, because Democrats are shocked by the aesthetic Donald Trump, the intellectual approach of Donald Trump, and the pragmatic steps that Trump takes, which can sometimes be brutal, like the border wall. However, to come up with the DSAers march, Chevalier, Hamami, Kuros, Ladner, Valdez, Wiener, and all the other radicals out there, Graham Plattner, Flanagan especially, and El-Sayed may be the most radical of them all in Michigan.
1: You
0: take all those people.
1: Plattner is a national socialist. Different kind.
0: Okay, not a communist, but he is a self-described communist.
1: Short nickname for that.
0: Yeah, he's a self-described communist. When they nominate people like this, is it possible for the Republicans to nationalize the race about what power in that caucus, let's just call it the radical left caucus in both houses of Congress, Can the race be nationalized in November around that?
1: Yeah, I have a feeling that between now and November, enough Americans will be frustrated with Trump. Enough Americans will be frustrated with the state of the country and the direction of things. And they'll say, it's time for a change. We're going to vote for Democrats. Democrats are going to win the House. Don't know how the Senate's going to shake out. It'll probably be close either way. But what I do kind of think could very well happen is that this is, you know, if it's not J.D. Vance, if it's not Marco Rubio, whoever the Republican nominee is, people can change their opinions really fast. And in 2022, the country did not actually give Republicans the big red wave that people were expecting. They stuck with Biden. There was, you know, other than Florida, there was kind of the sense Republicans underperformed. And then as Biden accelerated into those last 2 years, there was a real sense of, you know what? We did not put the check on his power the way we wanted. He's really getting older, and swapping out Kamala Harris didn't do any good. So my sneaky suspicion is that Democrats will still have a good midterm. And that once these folks are no longer the outsiders, you know, with this very, like, every outsider, every challenger has the easiest message. Things stink. Elect me and I'm going to make them better. But my sneaking suspicion is in 2027, 2028, when things don't feel dramatically better in the country with a Democratic House and perhaps a Democratic Senate, probably the American people will be like, well, wait a second. You guys said you were going to deliver, you know, the end of murder, and everybody would be having socialist, you know, we're supposed to have free grocery stores and free buses in New York City. Hugh, it turns out the warmth of collectivism is that you can't set your thermostat below 78.
0: I know, and that's something. Yeah, poor people in New York. Before I get to the red card last night, because I saw you were watching as I was, the red card controversy, those 15 radical members of the House, it's the 9 who are there and the 6 who are coming in. They are communists. They might not call themselves communists. They are communists. Is there any way to warn people about what that means that's effective in the era of Trump? Because there is the title chart of American political history, which is it goes out on the 6th year of a presidency, whether it's Trump or Bush or Reagan, they get slaughtered, or Obama, they get slaughtered. But these 15, they're not going to pick up more than 16 seats. They're down 6 right now. They're not going to win, with redistricting thrown in, they're not going to win 23. Hakeem Jeffries is going to need those people. So do we warn? Can the NRSC and the NRCC nationalize those races, or at least the Senate races, to protect the country?
1: It will be challenging when the likes of CNN White House correspondent Caitlin Collins keep insisting, well, Trump's calling them communists, but they're really, if you look at the Leninist Marxist history, they, Hugh, this is, there's two weird things about labels in the midterm so far. So, Hugh, how many times in your career do you think you've been called a Nazi?
0: A lot. Yeah. Twice.
1: Probably too many to count, right?
0: Yeah. Well, once or twice on air, but I normally bleep them out.
1: Anybody to the right of Lincoln Chafee has been called a Nazi plenty of times in the course of their, you know, years of arguing about politics. The one person who the left is absolutely certain is not a Nazi is the guy who had the SS Totenkopf tattooed onto his heart. He's the one guy they're absolutely certain is not a Nazi, right? Well, in this case, we have people who, by any definition, they're talking about seizing the means of production. Or they have past comments where they said that they were a Nazi, of Chevalier and Flattner. And you say, oh, no, that was the ancient history. That was 4 or 5 years ago. I'm a totally different person now, right? Now, think about all the times Trump gets called fascist. Kamala Harris called Trump fascist, right? So there's this very odd policing of political labels in which, oh, you can't call this Democrat running for Congress a communist. Because they only check 14 of the 15 boxes and all that stuff. And they've, you know, they aren't really calling for gulags now. They're merely calling for work camps for, you know, all that stuff.
0: Well Cotton, Senator Cotton yesterday called them Marxists. And I may agree with him. That's the best way. We've never had a Marxist majority in Congress, or a Marxist majority making caucus in Congress. So what do we, if you're Mike Johnson and you're John Thune, and you're in charge of the National Republican Congressional Committee, the National Republican Senatorial Committee, what do you say about these people in every district? Because John Podhoretz yesterday said you can nationalize the Senate races, but not the House races. What do you say in every House district in America about the vote people are casting?
1: Yeah, it's tougher. But one of the things I would say is, you know, when these people say, oh, I'm not a communist, I'm only a democratic socialist. What part of communism do you not agree with? Is it the Stasi? Is it, you know, was it the the forced famine in Ukraine. What part of the Soviet Union do you look at that and say, I don't want that part? Because Chevalier genuinely believes she's going to create an America where no one murders each other, right? So, yeah. And then the next question is, if you're a Democrat who says, oh, I'm not DSA, where and how will you fight your DSA colleagues? My suspicion.
0: Oh, good question. Them, you know, that is the good, that might be for the non-crazy races, which are going to win because of the district. Where and how will you fight your DSA Marxist colleague? That's the question. That's why we have Garrity. That's why we call him indispensable. Have a marvelous 250th for Jim Garrity. Read him at Jim Garrity on X. We'll talk about the red card next week before Belgium. We fight the Belgians off. Stay tuned, America.
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0: Welcome back, America. I'm Hugh Hewitt. Please welcome an old friend, Fred Ryan. Fred is the president of the Reagan Foundation and the Center on Civility and Democracy. I hold in my hand the book, The Civility Handbook, that the foundation has put out. Fred, welcome. I began the show today by reading the Declaration of Independence, and I had to note, because I knew you'd be on today, that it includes in its first paragraph, a decent respect to the opinion of mankind requires that they should declare the causes which impel them to separation. A decent respect for the opinion of mankind. Kind of the whole theme of the Civility Handbook, isn't it?
6: Exactly right, Hugh. And thanks for, it's great to be back on your show. Thanks for having me. But we timed that Civility Handbook to coincide with the 250th because it's a time for people to look back and see, you know, how does our model of democracy work? What does it require? And how can we keep it perfecting it going forward? So we put together a lot of things, as you know, you've seen it. And we have everything from quotes from Sandra Day O'Connor to Snoop Dogg on ways that we can engage more civilly and respectfully with our fellow Americans.
0: Let's run through some of the chapters. First of all,
6: sure.
0: You call civility the cornerstone of democracy. That's because democracy actually
6: yes.
0: depends upon the free exchange of ideas. Why else is it the cornerstone?
6: Well, it's just as you said. I mean, it's not about democracy doesn't work if we can't have disagreement. In fact, I think a disagreement is an essential element to democracy. But we find ourselves today too often in a situation where if we disagree with someone or if they have a bad idea, then they're a bad person and we don't deal with them any longer. And it precludes the opportunity for finding common ground. So what we've tried to say in the book, and just back to your reference to the reading the Declaration of Independence, it wasn't just there, but our founding fathers were worried about this. George Washington, in his farewell address, talked about his fear that we would develop into factions that were competing factions that put their own interests ahead of the country, and even that they would try to exact revenge on other factions. And I think we're seeing a little bit of that now.
0: So, chapter two, I love this one as well, the power of humility and, crucially, curiosity. Because, you got to be humble about yourself. I think that ought to be a given for any human being that realizes knowing what you don't know is crucial, but
6: right.
0: curiosity about what other people do know is essential.
6: Yes, it's part of the having a good conversation. If you start off by saying, I know everything here, I don't care to hear what you have to say, and you don't have enough humility, you're not humble enough to actually listen, I think you're not moving our collective interests forward, and you're probably not serving yourself well because you figure you've already figured it out and there's nothing more that you can hear from anybody else. But every one of us, I know we can all tend to find ourselves feeling that we are the experts on this or that, or we know better than others, but just a little dose of humility helps.
0: You know, Fred, just earlier this week, we had the birthright citizenship decision. I've been through all six opinions twice now. I must say, Justice Kavanaugh has me rethinking a little bit, but I agree with the Chief Justice in his decision because I think it's persuasive, but I found good arguments in Justice Thomas's that proceed from his view of the 14th Amendment. Justice Alito is concerned very much about the future. Everyone's got something to offer, but you got to read it. You got to be curious about what their arguments are that they would vote that way. And that applies to basically every argument in America.
6: Right. How can we grow in our own opinions? How can we improve our opinions? And how can we find ways where, despite our differences, we find common ground if we can't have the humility to listen to a fellow American when they're sharing their point of view about what's best for the country?
0: You know, Fred, I first heard about the Civility Handbook. I was on the panel the night you were on with Brett Baer on his Common Ground
6: yes.
0: segment, and your chapter six in this is Find Common Ground. That's often easier said than done. What's the recommendation on how to find common ground?
6: You know, you and I have talked about this, and going back to our years of friendship and your role as a commenting on the political landscape, is there were times where this could be done. And one example I know we've talked about is Ronald Reagan and Tip O'Neill. You
0: yep.
6: had a conservative Republican governor from the West and a liberal Eastern Democrat Speaker of the House. Politically, they were pretty opposite, but they could find that there were areas where they could find common ground and they could move things forward for the benefit of the country. And the other lesson was, I think, they, despite feeling that the other had bad ideas, they never said they're a bad person and I don't want to deal with them.
0: I also want to hold up as an example of this, a man you worked with for a long time very closely when you were publisher of the Washington Post and who hired me at the Post, Fred Hyatt. Now, Fred and I probably agreed only about 25% of the time, but he was the most civil individual I think I've met, in at least the equal of any civil individual in Washington, D.C. It's a tragedy when he died young, but boy, did he try and make the pages balanced, fair, equitable, and curious, intelligible to all. He really is the personification from the media world of the civility handbook. Agree with that?
6: Fred was. He was, for all the reasons you mentioned, a wonderful person. And I was, one of the things I was happy was he was able to recruit you to be on the team there. But I'll tell you one lesson that I learned from Fred Hyatt that I try to apply. And I think we could probably, in the next edition of the civility handbook, we could add this. He said, when you're critiquing somebody and you're debating somebody and you're criticizing them, criticize their strongest argument. Don't find the weakest point and go after that, because that's easy. But pick the strongest one and critique that and base your opinion on that. And I think that's, you know, I think a lot of us could learn from that. You look at a lot of some of the extreme sites on the platforms and even some of the very opinionated cable channels, and you hear them taking on, criticizing an opponent, but they're picking the weakest, lightest part of their argument, when I think all of us would be more persuaded if they took on the strongest part of their argument.
0: Yeah, mowing down straw men, I call that. Before I go back to the specific, how do people get the civility handbook, Fred? I want to make sure people know they can get it.
6: Well, thank you. It's available. It's free. We made it available through civilityhandbook.com. We've had, in the last week, we've had over 10,000 requests for it. They told me if it was a commercial book, it would be a New York Times bestseller. But it's if people go to civilityhandbook.com, we will send it to them. We've had teachers reach out to us asking for 50 copies for the students in their classrooms. We've had universities asking for it. So that's the way they get it, civilityhandbook.com. And they can also get the digital version. So we will mail them this hard copy, but they can also get a digital flipbook they can see online. Maybe even enjoy it over the 4th of July weekend.
0: It would be great to have it in your desk at school and pull it out and just go to Chapter 7, Distinguish Facts from Opinion, and then Chapter 13, Social Media. So let's talk about distinguishing facts from opinion, especially on social media. Fred, we got 1 minute left to talk about the Civility Handbook.
6: Well, I mean, you've nailed it there, Hugh. I mean, social media, more than half Americans say they get some of their news from social media. And if you think about it, social media has no journalists. They have no newsroom. They have no editors, no fact checkers. And people are getting their news and they're forming opinions based on that. So it's important to go to trusted sources, people like you who they know do their homework and do their research and they can get the information firsthand and not rely on social media where there's so much disinformation.
0: Fred, congratulations to you and the Center on Civility and Democracy at the Reagan Foundation. Remember, civilityhandbook.com. 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It's a great way to bring order to a class, by the way. If they're kind of getting tumultuous, just turn to the right chapter of the Civility Handbook, civilityhandbook.com. Fred Ryan, thank you. A happy 250th 4th to you. Stay tuned, America.
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8: With SRN News, I'm John Scott. A week-long heat wave, officials believe, has killed at least 25 people, continues, with 40 million under heat alerts across the East Coast, Southeast, and Southwest. At least 18 record highs set on the 4th of July as celebrations kicked off in cities including Washington, D.C., Baltimore, Raleigh, North Carolina, Norfolk, Virginia, and Atlantic City, New Jersey. Governor Gavin Newsom announcing he's deployed California Fire Resources to support the firefighting efforts on the Aspen Acres fire in Colorado. The wildfire burning in Custer and Pueblo counties, it's burned more than 85,000 acres. It's 0% contained. A White House report brands the leadership of the Smithsonian Institution, especially at the National Museum of American History, as radical activists who cannot be trusted. President Trump may be preparing to install his own team This is SRN News.
9: Tune in every Saturday night at 8 p.m. for a moment of Zen as Zen Sams takes you on a wild ride covering the latest in film, fashion, pop culture, cryptocurrency, cannabis, and health from the millennial mom's perspective.
10: Foundations of Freedom, a look at America's founding principles and the leaders who shaped our nation.
11: March 4th, 1865. The Civil War was nearing its end. The nation was exhausted, divided, and grieving. On that day, President Abraham Lincoln delivered his second inaugural address, just 700 words spoken in about 7 minutes. 41 days later, Lincoln would be assassinated. Yet the words he spoke that day still echo through history. In that brief address, Lincoln referenced God 14 times, spoke of prayer, and quoted scripture repeatedly. He reminded Americans that both sides of the conflict shared a common faith, saying both read the same Bible and pray to the same God, and each invokes his aid against the other. Lincoln understood that political division alone could not explain the nation's crisis. More than 160 years later, America still wrestles with division, truth, and our dependence on God. The question is whether we'll remember the wisdom Lincoln left behind.
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2: Mostly sunny skies with pop-up showers and thunderstorms for the afternoon and evening hours. Few of those storms could be strong to severe. Partly cloudy overnight tonight, low in the mid-70s. Tomorrow, mostly sunny, isolated thunderstorms, hot and humid again, high around 93. I'm Georgia WeatherNet meteorologist KJ Allen on AM 920, The Answer.
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3: Welcome back, America. As I was talking about with Jim Garrity at the top of the hour, the Democrats have gone over the left cliff. Donny Deutsch, MS Now, one of those who recognize it, who speaks the truth clearly. Cut number one, he's talking to Stephanie Ruhle.
5: Well, Democrats are going off the rails. They're not even focused. What matters to people is affordability. And Democrats right now are focused on two things. They're focused on anti-Semitism and socialism. That's
6: not all Democrats.
5: Not all, but that's where the energy in the parties. When you look at the two candidates that got elected in the last week, one of them talks about that firebombing in Colorado was not anti-Semitic. I mean, would not acknowledge that when it was a firebombing of people holding a vigil for hostages in Hamas, by Hamas. Another candidate in New York has been well documented, was at a October 8th rally, a pro-Hamas, pro-Palestinian rally. This is ridiculous. And

0: They're going to hold the power. They're going to hold the balance of power. If they win, they're going to win all those races. Those are deep blue districts. The one I read to Jim Garrity. They're not going to win some of those Senate races. I'm more optimistic about the Senate. I think we'll beat Al-Sayed. I know we're going to beat Graham Plantner. He's a communist. And he's also an abuser, a domestic abuser. He's also a misogynist. He's also homophobic. Graham Plantner is a bad guy. And that's coming through. His numbers are dropping like a rock. I also think we'll beat Ossoff in Georgia because Georgia's actually center-right, not way left like John Ossoff. I don't share it. Sherrod Brown actually looks a little bit like Joe Biden did in his second 2 years in office. But the RNC is not waiting around for anyone else to tell you about it. Here's an ad that was released by the RNC, cut number 5.
1: In recognizing a communist, physical appearance counts for nothing. If he openly declares himself to be a communist, we take his word for it.
2: I am a democratic socialist.
3: So you call yourself a democratic socialist?
2: I'm a democratic socialist.
4: Mamdani is a self-described socialist.
5: I am a democratic socialist.
6: Claire Valdez, this is a candidate, again, aligned with the Democratic Socialists of America.
7: I'm a proud democratic socialist.
8: I identify as a democratic socialist, but I'm running as a Democrat.
9: We will replace the frigidity of rugged individualism with the warmth of collectivism.
10: We will prove that there is no problem too large for government to solve and no concern too small for it to care about.
1: If a person consistently reads and advocates the views expressed in a communist publication, he may be a communist.
11: Social media posts from Daria Lisa Avila Chevalier's old X account, including favorable references to communism, Marxist ideology, and authoritarian communist figures.
10: As Eugene Debs once said,
1: if a person supports organizations which reflect communist teachings, she may be a communist.
12: I've been a member of New York City DSA for 7 years.
13: Feed the rich and feed the poor. This is class war.
1: If a person defends the activities of communist nations while consistently attacking the domestic and foreign policy of the United States, she may be a communist.
14: Cuba has a remarkable public health system.
15: We remember Fidel Castro, whose legacy is complex.
14: So the opposite of what the United States has.
16: You know, when Fidel Castro came into office, you know what he did? He had a massive literacy program. Is that a bad thing?
17: There's a lot of dissidents imprisoned in Cuba.
16: That's right.
18: The actions and U.S. contributions to the suffering of Cubans.
19: This particular bullying and the use of sanctions.
18: Like other U.S. policies, the cruelty is the point.
19: It does not help the people of countries like Venezuela.
20: Do you believe that the 9/11 terrorist attacks on America were the inevitable consequence of American foreign policy?
21: Inevitable in the sense that we destabilized a lot of the Middle East, that forced people to believe that another act of violence was the only response.
22: Social media posts from Daria Lisa Avila Chevalier. One calls the United States an effing disgrace.
1: If a person does all these things,
0: they
1: get the impression.
0: They've already got 9 radicals in Congress. They've already got 9. They're aiming for 6 more, and they have 15. They're going to hold the balance of power. That's what's headed your way. What I'd like you to do is please be generous right now to Venezuela. 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Maybe donate the cost of a package of hot dogs and some potato chips tomorrow, $15, $20, $50, and help Venezuela out. They haven't been our friends, but that's the government. The people there are wonderful. We love the people, and they need our help. 855-359-4673. 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Philip Balboni.
23: 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We were created with a purpose by

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11: Welcome back, America. I'm Hugh Hewitt. As promised, Philip Balboni, founder, editor-in-chief of the Global Post, is with us, globalpost.com. And by the way, if you go to the link, globalpost.com/Hugh, you'll get 50% off. Phil is not a sponsor of the show. He's just a regular and wonderful great guest who always informs me about something. And today's information is about Germany and its rearmament, about which I was unaware. Philip, when did Mr. Merz finally begin to deliver on Germany's pledge?
12: Hugh, first of all, happy 4th. And secondly, the discount is Hugh H., not just
11: QH. Okay.
12: Yes. Right. So I just want to make sure the listeners and viewers got that right. So this is a really, really interesting story and an important one too, Hugh. So Germany is rearming for the first time in 80 years since the end of World War II. The chancellor has promised that Germany will reach 3.5% of gross domestic product, or GDP, going for defense spending by 2029. They're in the mid-2s right now. I mean, should we be worried about this? I think that's the question that people might want to ask. And I would say yes, but not because Germany has any evil intentions. They don't. it's really about the introduction of more instability into the world by all this arms spending. So why is Germany doing it? They're doing it for two reasons. One, the war in Ukraine. They're scared of Russia. And they really believe that Russia will eventually invade Europe, or the main body of Europe. And then the other reason is the Trump administration's pullback from NATO, which has all of the European countries, you know, scared. Because they've been relying on us for 80 years, and now they realize that maybe they can't. And so they're all scrambling to spend more. So Germany is the largest economy in Europe, most powerful country, but it's been a pacifist nation. After the end of the war, Germany just basically said, no more fighting, no more killing, no more invading. And they had very little military. And they never sent their troops overseas.
11: Now, Philip, Merz, who is the chancellor, is a CDU, Christian Democratic Union. And he's got a party to his right, the AfD. Does the AfD support this, or does he need the socialists to assist him in getting the defense spending up?
12: They're on board.
11: Okay. The left is on board. Yeah. What about the AfD?
12: Oh, the AfD. They support it also. Maybe not as much as Merz wants to spend, but they are supporting the military spending. Obviously a different perspective.
11: They're sending troops to the Baltics?
12: They sent a combat brigade to Lithuania of about 4,500 troops. First time they've ever done that, Germany. And so they're right there on the front line. I mean, Germany's not the front line. Poland is the front line, and the Baltic states, of course, and Ukraine goes without saying, they are the front line, the real fighting front line. So if Russia were to invade the Baltics, Lithuania, Latvia, Estonia, then the German brigade would be right there. And then, of course, that would trigger all kinds of other things. You know, God forbid that would ever happen, but I mean, it's possible. I mean, you know, it's really interesting, Hugh, if you look at the great World War II powers and where they are today in terms of military spending. So Russia spends 7.5% of their GDP. Even with a war, it's not maybe as high as you would think. Ukraine is 40%. 40% of their their economy is devoted to military spending. The United States is 3.1. The UK is 2.4. France is 2. China is 1.7. And Japan is at the very bottom in military spending at 1.4%. But Japan, the other Axis power, the other major Axis power, not counting Italy, they are in the process of beginning rearmament as well under the new prime minister.
11: Do you happen to know, Philip, what they're building? Because you know, right now, Ukraine has shown us you can go to 40%. I'll bet half of that 40% is drones and manpower, at least. What is Germany going to invest in? We don't really need Leopard tanks anymore.
12: Well, I'm sorry to tell you that they are investing in tanks. Maybe they're not Leopards. I think there's a new tank that is being built by a company in the Netherlands. It's a kind of a joint effort with France and maybe another country. But they are building tanks, fighter jets, and, of course, drones, artillery, shells, men and women and uniforms and rifles and bullets. And I mean, everything that it takes, you know, radar systems, intelligence systems. That's the other thing Germany is doing, is they are greatly increasing their intelligence capabilities, because in all these years since World War II, they've completely relied on the U.S. for intelligence sharing. So we have all these phenomenal capabilities from, you know, eavesdropping to human intelligence, CIA activities. We give a lot of that to the Germans and the French and our other allies.
11: Before I ask this last question, because we'll run out of time, I want to make sure I get to it. I want to remind people, globalpost.com/Hugh H, if you want 50% off the best newsletter every day about the world. globalpost.com/UH. And it's free. Don't even need my code if you're a teacher or a student, K through 12, and maybe college as well. I'm not sure if Philip can tell us.
12: Oh, yes. No, it's middle school, high school, and college and university.
11: All right. Middle school, high school, college, university. 1 minute, Phil. Do the Germans have the will to fight? I mean, that's a big question, but it's one thing to build weapons. Do they have actually the appetite for it?
12: That's a great question. You know, my answer would be probably not. But I suppose if, God forbid, there were a Russian invasion or something, they will have to discover that will all over again. You know, I mean, you could ask the same question if somebody invaded America, would we fight? Yeah, of course we would. Would we be good at it right away? No, probably not. But would we get good at it? Definitely.
11: Well, Philip Balboni, a very happy 250th birthday to you and yours. Globalpost.com. If you're a middle school or high school or college teacher or student, absolutely free. But if you just want to be smart about the world, go to globalpost.com/QH. You'll get a 50% off for the first year. Phil Balboni, thank you, my friend. Happy 4th. Don't go anywhere, America. I'm Hugh Hewitt.
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11: Welcome back, America. I'm Hugh Hewitt. Tarzan and Joe, the poet laureate of the Hugh Hewitt Show's a day early. It's not Friday, but we're not going to be here on Friday. We're pre-recorded. So time to talk to Tarzan and Joe. Hello, Joe.
16: Oh, you happy birthday, America. And, you know, we have to acknowledge that while we're having a birthday party, there are some party crashers. And, you know, one's a fluke, two's a trend, three's a movement, and four's a disaster. Huh. So we need to celebrate what we have and preserve what we have. And here we go. These are the times that try men's souls, a patriot once wrote, and those who welcomed common sense embraced another quote. The Continentals under George were in a full retreat, and all prediction markets then were pointed toward defeat. Chaos ruled as if the world had been thrown off its axis, and Congress simply couldn't agree on trade or votes or taxes. Those who fought for liberty were sure that ship had sailed, and yet, somehow through all of that, the patriots prevailed. Today, we're met on battlefields of yet another war to keep alive the freedoms that our fathers struggled for. We have no potent pamphleteers, no patriotic ditties, but soldiers of oppression are quartered in our cities. A quiet war on freedom these minions have conducted, and wearing crowns of ignorance, they've plundered and obstructed. We have this consolation as we take up the fight. Our victory will be more sweet arrayed against such might. And if we stand with courage, I know we cannot fail. The last best hope of freedom will not perish, but prevail. That's The Times They Are a Tryin' by Tarzana Joe.
11: The Times They Are a Tryin'. It only misses the Summer Soldier and the Sunshine Patriot, Joe. So in 2.0, we got to get another stanza in there just to give our hat tip to Mr. Payne, like you did at the beginning there. Is that going to be posted at TarzanaJoe.com in time for the 4th of July?
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11: 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Joe will be right back to you. Rates are reasonable. Thank you all. Have a wonderful July 3rd, 4th, and 5th. Have a great day, and I will talk to you on Monday on the next live Hugh Hewitt Show.
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21: News this hour from Town Hall. I'm John Scott. President-led commemorations of America's 250th birthday last night before a massive fireworks display over Washington, D.C. President Trump says our nation's founders crafted radical concepts of freedom that still endure today.
22: In Philadelphia, our founding fathers summoned the courage of giants and the wisdom of centuries to boldly proclaim these timeless truths. They declared that all men are created equal, that they are endowed with sacred, unalienable rights by the hand of our Creator.
21: Storms prompted a roughly two-hour evacuation of the mall. A handful of countries in the OPEC Plus oil-producing alliance planning to increase their outputs modestly next month. The Organization of Petroleum Exporting Countries and its allies announcing seven countries would expand oil production by a combined total of 188,000 barrels per day. Iran's top leaders attending funeral ceremonies for the late Supreme Leader Ayatollah Ali Khamenei.
1: Iran's top officials and brothers of the country's new supreme leader have gathered in the country's capital to attend the funeral prayers for the late Ayatollah Ali Khamenei. Their presence before hundreds of thousands of people would have been unthinkable during the Iran war. The 86-year-old Khamenei died in the opening moments of the war earlier this year, along with other family members and officials. Israel also has targeted others who appeared publicly during the war, but still unseen was Iran's new supreme leader, Ayatollah Mojtaba Khamenei. He is believed to be in hiding after reportedly being wounded in the airstrike that killed his father. I'm Rika Ann Garcia.
21: More of these stories from townhall.com.
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21: Federal authorities say in just 2 months, a major anti-crime operation in Illinois has resulted in charges against 179 people in 140 federal cases targeting violent crime in Chicago and Rockford.
3: Officials say Operation New Dawn has also led to the arrest of more than 300 fugitives and the recovery of 24 missing or kidnapped children. The U.S. Attorney's Office says the operation focused on gun crimes, robberies, kidnappings, drug trafficking, and other violent offenses. Pro-law enforcement officials are praising the effort as evidence that aggressive federal prosecutions and swift arrest can deter crime and improve public safety by intervening before more violence occurs. Ken Lorman reporting.
21: And a group of 150 people from 50 countries have become the latest U.S. citizens at George Washington's Mount Vernon estate. News and analysis at townhall.com. Authorities in California say former House Speaker Nancy Pelosi's husband involved in a hit-and-run and could face misdemeanor charges. Paul Pelosi hit a parked car in Yountville and briefly stopped before driving away. He was not under the influence at the time and was not arrested. Texas Attorney General Ken Paxton discussing the importance of election integrity.
4: Speaking with me, Texas Attorney General and Republican Senate candidate Ken Paxton discussed why he believes election integrity is critical to the future of the country.
23: Because if you cannot protect your elections, the left will take them over by cheating. And once they control it, then they control the apparatus. They'll never let you go. They'll cheat forever. And so it's very important that you maintain that election integrity and that we gain it back through things like the Save America Act. Because if we lose that, we are going to lose the country because nothing else will be done. We'll be stuck in elections that are not true and not fair.
4: Willie Nelson, Washington.
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5: Your answer on weather.
6: Few scattered showers and thunderstorms still around this evening. Partly cloudy through the overnight hours, low in the mid-70s. Tomorrow, mostly sunny. Hot, humid again. Good chance of a shower or thunderstorm in the afternoon. High 93, our heat index at 100. I'm Georgia WeatherNet meteorologist KJ Allen on AM 920, The Answer.
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32: Welcome to Liberty Nation Radio, special 4th of July edition. We have with us today Tim Donner and Scott Rasmussen. It's going to be quite the show. Let's dive straight in. Hello and welcome to Liberty Nation Radio, heard coast to coast on the Radio America Network from our flagship station in the nation's capital, WWRC in Washington, D.C. I'm your host, as always, Mark Angelides. We're very fortunate to have with us today the man, the myth, the legend, Mr. Scott Rasmussen. Thanks for being here, Scott.
33: It's great to be with you today. It's actually cooler here in Florida than it is in London. It's kind of an amazing thing.
32: I know. It just doesn't last for us, though. It'll be rain soon enough. Rain soon enough. So, Scott, the reason we've got you in today is I'm really excited about your new book, Out of Touch, The Elite 1% and the Battle for America's Soul. And I really, really wanted to dig deep into this because, like yourself, I think that the divide in America is not so much left-right, liberal-conservative. I'm a wholehearted believer in the idea that there's a battle going on for the soul, and it's not through the divisions which we usually put things in the prism of. So could you give us an explanation of, first, what the book's about, and second, I have my opinion on why I think now is the absolutely perfect time for it to come out, but if you could give us your view on it.
33: Well, the reason for writing this book right now is because I think people are misinterpreting all the political toxicity. We talk about a 50-50 nation or progressives versus MAGA, whatever you want to talk about. I actually believe America is what I call a 10-10-80 nation, not a 50-50 nation. There are 10% on the political left who are really active and who are engaged in a bitter war with 10% on the political right. The two sides are so consumed with beating the other team that they've forgotten about the 80%, the people who don't live and breathe politics, the people who they're supposed to represent. And for me, the reason this is so tragic is those 80%ers, the people who have better things to do with their lives than all day, all politics, all day, every day, they still believe in America's founding ideals of freedom, equality, and self-governance. They avoid the political wars because it's just so toxic. And more importantly, you know, change really does begin outside the political process. These are the people that are moving our nation forward. So I wanted to get that concept out there. And then my research has shown over the years that there is a very elite 1% group that drives our political narrative. It's not the richest 1%. They certainly have influence and they get talked about a lot. But this group of people with a postgraduate degree, they make a lot of money and they live in densely populated urban areas, the Manhattans and DCs of the world. They control a lot of our political narrative, and bluntly, they don't like America's founding ideals. They're part of the Wilsonian tradition. They tend to think the politically active elites tend to think the rest of us have too much individual freedom. They tend to have very extreme views, and yet they delude themselves into thinking that most Americans agree with them. And the one that horrifies me as much as any, half of them don't think you should be allowed to vote unless you have a college degree. This group controls the narrative. They're sparking a lot of fights, and we need to fight back.
32: You know, it's fascinating that the idea that, you know, you should have a college degree to vote, because then we can be sure you've been indoctrinated in the correct principles, right? So something you mentioned there was about the founding ideals of freedom, equality, and self-governance. And I noticed on one of your many projects, the Neapolitan News Service, that you have some pretty fascinating polling on that.
33: Yes, we actually worked with Jigsaw, which is a tech incubator inside Google, and we created a new type of polling platform to listen to people, to let them speak in their own words, rather than having, you know, me say, Mark, do you agree or disagree with this statement? We wanted to let people speak in their own words, follow up, hear what other Americans have to say. So we convened a national conversation with five people from every congressional district in America. We led them through a process of asking questions about these founding ideals, letting them hear what others had to say. And then we had a vote at the end. Out of all these discussions, we summarized some common ground statements. So we asked, which of these would you include in a declaration of ideals today? And it's kind of encouraging. If you read through the Declaration of American Ideals that was put together by this discussion, a lot of it sounds familiar to that other declaration written back in 1776. There are some modifications from some of the historic expressions. You know, Abe Lincoln said that our nation was, you know, founded on this idea that all men are created equal. And the new declaration says all men and women. But the core ideas are the same. And I think that's the real key. From the very beginning of America, things have changed a lot. You know, now we're fighting the elite 1%. There was somebody on the other side of the Atlantic that we're revolting against way back then. But this idea that took hold early in America, really important. And the American people still embrace it today.
32: That's, it's encouraging, news that 250 years on that. Right. Taken from, and I love the way that you've done this, by the way, Scott, that rather than specifically ask, do you believe X, Y, or Z? And then you put it into a little matrix of this is the information we've got, is that by using AI, and I'm hit and miss on AI in general, but if you're using it for parsing data out of real conversations, what you're going to end up with is essentially a synopsis of the current American psyche that stretches across, as you say, all the congressional districts. So five people from each congressional district is 1,700 or so people, which is
33: 1,000,
32: a goodly amount. So if there's some,
33: you know, I just want to comment about your AI piece because everybody has different opinions about it. It's a tool that. Yeah. You have to use properly. We did not just unleash AI on these people. We structured a conversation where we asked a broad, open-ended question, and then we would use AI to prompt them to say a little more about it. We had to find the right personality for that prompt to make that people would talk but not feel threatened. And then we would summarize it. But every step of the way, just because I am a polling geek, we validated what the summary showed. So if the summary gave us a list of 26 statements, I would run a poll on all 26 statements to make sure it really reflected the same numbers we were seeing.
32: Yeah, I don't think there's anybody in the polling business with your reputation. I think it's you really led the pack with it, starting with Rasmussen Reports. It was massive, and now Neapolitan News Service is just... It's really doing something a bit special, I think, and it's shaping the way that people do polls, people understand polls, and people read polls, because even in the very practical sense of reading polls, because polls used to be just for, as you say, polling geeks like yourself, oddities like me, who would like, oh, what should I do first thing in the morning with my cup of coffee? I'll see how things are going. But now everybody's watching polls. The 80% that you discuss in your book, they're watching polls now as well. They're getting the feeds. And I think that's in large part to the work that you've done over the last two decades or more. Three decades.
33: We don't need to go into how far. But, you know, when you say this, it's really important, though, to talk about how to read polls. And you can read polls to club the other side. The most important purpose for doing a poll is to understand people who don't think like you. The Napolitan Institute is named after Joe Napolitan, who was a pollster for John Kennedy and Lyndon Johnson and others. And when I was in high school, he gave me an hour at his time for free, really drilling home this idea that polls are for understanding people. You can't persuade them until you understand them. And oh, by the way, the other thing, I love this quote from Joe Napolitan. He said, you should never underestimate the intelligence of the American people, but you should never overestimate their level of political knowledge. That last part, really important.
0: Yeah, very much so, very much so. We're going to be back with Scott Rasmussen after this short break. Don't go anywhere.
8: 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But the brutal murder of Laken Riley by an illegal immigrant shook the nation. 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
17: 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And that's totally optional. 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
18: 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Today, that constitutional right is being assaulted once more from within.
19: 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We all of a sudden became the enemy.
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1: And you're back on Liberty Nation Radio, heard coast to coast on the Radio America Network. I remain Mark Angelides, as always. But we're continuing our conversation with Scott Rasmussen, who has a great new book out called Out of Touch, The Elite 1% and the Battle for America's Soul, published by Simon & Schuster. Scott, thanks for sticking around. With your thesis here, what is it that you want people to really understand and take away from the book? If you could give like 2 points that you want every reader, because people read it at different levels of operation, don't they? Some people skim through and they get it. Some people think deep and they put little, what were they called that Benjamin Franklin used to do? The commonplace notes and things like that. What are like 2 things that you would hope that everybody, no matter what level of depth they read, pull out of it?
33: Well, the first thing is that America's best days are still to come. I confess right up front in the book that I am an optimist. There's a couple of reasons for the optimism, but the biggest is that I do see more polling data than just about anybody. And when you look at the data, the American people do embrace, whether it's our new polling techniques or the more traditional approaches, the American people continue to embrace those values. It is the political system that has kind of broken down. And unfortunately, not all of our leaders embrace those values. So you get into some conflicts, but that's, you know, that's the source of my optimism. And then the second thing is a concept that I call radical incrementalism, which sounds like a crazy thing, but it's the idea that you bring about massive change by doing small steps repeatedly. And we're not going to have a knight in shining armor come in and fix everything in our country or in any country, because that's not the way the world works. It's going to be gradual, bit by bit change. And I give some great examples of how it's worked in history. But right now, I think the one change that I would like everybody to ask or to implement is to begin a political discussion by asking who decides, not what should the policy be, who should decide this? Is this something that the federal government should decide, a local town council, a family, a state government? Once you do that, you change the discussion. If we ask about cell phone bans, well, it turns out most people think cell phones should be banned in school. Great. However, hardly anybody thinks that should be a federal decision. When you dig a little bit deeper, you find that a majority of parents with kids in school want their kids to have a cell phone. So how do you begin to create a structure that factors in that interest? And this question, who decides, it's obviously been a very big part of our history. It started with no taxation without representation. Who should decide our taxes? That's the way you bring about change. And I talk through the book how you can implement that in practical ways, bring decision-making closer to home.
1: I think everybody would prefer more autonomy over what's happening in their lives. And could you give us a couple of examples of how an individual can how an individual can encourage the elected representative, because we live within systems. How can power be shifted, even if in radical, minute steps? How can that be shifted back from a federal system, a central government, to an individual?
33: So there's 519,000 state and local elected officials in America. These are people who actually know their constituents. They see them in the grocery store. They see them at a football game. You know, they're part of the community. And at the same time, members of Congress do listen to them. So they are a pivotal part of the system. And another part of the system that we live in today is we have a bureaucracy. A federal bureaucracy issues what they call guidances. This is not really a law, but it functions as a law because they're telling state and local officials and businesses how they will enforce a new law passed by Congress. Too often in America, whether you accept the guidance from the federal bureaucracy or not is decided by a state or local bureaucrat. I'm suggesting that every school board should say, if there's a guidance that comes down from the federal government affecting our schools, the school board should vote on. Let's let local elected officials have a say. If it's, you know, some other branch of government, you do the same thing. This doesn't sound like a big deal. But if you begin to think of the implications, all of a sudden now these bureaucrats' work is being held up and discussed in a public forum where there's going to be a vote, and it changes the entire dynamic of the process. Over time, it begins to shift the way that it, regulations are implemented and really the way laws are shaped.
32: Yeah, it actually reminds me of the, I believe the Chevron deference got over to queries. And what you, I guess, correct me if I'm wrong here, what you're saying is that the situation under the Chevron deference was that officers would decide how the things are implemented. What you're saying is spread that out more locally. And so I guess essentially Bob and Jan down the road need to stand for the local school board and then gather together and see how we implement this in the local level. Is that roughly it?
33: That's a big part of it. I'm not asking people to go to Washington and beg for power. They already have the authority. You know, if there was one of the regulations that was proposed by the federal bureaucracy said that there should be no humor in road signs because it will encourage disrespect for the signs. Now, first of all, I can't even imagine why you would write that. But maybe you live in a state where they think humor is good on road signs. Why should Texas or Florida or some other state adhere to this? Who should make that decision? Well, if the decision is being made by a state bureaucrat in the Department of Transportation, they're just likely to go along because you don't want to rock the boat. If a state legislature considered it or some other group of elected officials, they'd have a great opportunity to say, this is crazy. It's just a little bit of a way of pushing back. But think about this. If every elected body in America, all of the state and local groups, if they rejected just one measure every month, that would be a million rejections a year. All of a sudden, the federal bureaucracy would have these people pushing back on them, and members of Congress would be saying, "What? Why have you got everybody mad at me for this?" It shifts power little bits at a time.
32: It's fascinating. I'm so looking forward to reading the book. 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
33: So the NapolitanNews.org is a great place to go for our latest polling data. 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So happy to interact in any of those ways. And you'll be seeing a lot more of our work in the near future. The book, of course, there's a place called Amazon, and you can go there and download that book, find it, and it's also in many bookstores around the country.
32: I've heard of Amazon. I'll have to Google it, what it was.
33: Yeah.
32: Scott Rasmussen, thanks ever so much for joining us. Really appreciate it.
33: Thank you.
2: With SRN News, I'm John Scott. President Trump commemorated the 250th anniversary of American independence during his speech last night on the National Mall. Mr. Trump declaring the moment one of the most joyous and glorious milestones of all time. severe weather disrupting many celebrations across the country. A handful of countries in the OPEC Plus oil producing alliance planning to increase their outputs modestly next month. The Organization of the Petroleum Exporting Countries and its allies announcing that seven countries would expand oil production by a combined total of 188,000 barrels per day in August. Three people died, seven others rescued after a boat capsized on a Wisconsin lake during a strong storm. Many injuries reported Friday in Wisconsin's Walworth County as the storm toppled trees and knocked down power lines and damaged buildings.
3: Foundations of Freedom, a look at America's founding principles and the leaders who shaped our nation.
4: March 4th, 1865. The Civil War was nearing its end. The nation was exhausted, divided, and grieving. On that day, President Abraham Lincoln delivered his second inaugural address, just 700 words spoken in about 7 minutes. 41 days later, Lincoln would be assassinated. Yet the words he spoke that day still echo through history. In that brief address, Lincoln referenced God 14 times, spoke of prayer, and quoted scripture repeatedly. He reminded Americans that both sides of the conflict shared a common faith, saying both read the same Bible and pray to the same God, and each invokes his aid against the other. Lincoln understood that political division alone could not explain the nation's crisis. More than 160 years later, America still wrestles with division, truth, and our dependence on God. The question is whether we'll remember the wisdom Lincoln left behind.
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6: Your answer on weather.
7: You scattered showers and thunderstorms still around this evening. Partly cloudy through the overnight hours, low in the mid-70s. Tomorrow, mostly sunny, hot, humid again. Good chance of a shower or thunderstorm in the afternoon. High 93, our heat index at 100. I'm Georgia WeatherNet meteorologist KJ Allen on AM 920, The Answer.
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1: 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I continue to be your host, Mark Angelides, and we are joined by longtime host of this here podcast and Liberty Nation senior political analyst, Mr. Tim, celebrating the 4th of July dinner. How are you, sir? Happy 4th.
24: Well, but that was a very pregnant pause there, Mark.
1: Well, I was trying to remember what this amazing word is that I see everywhere for 250th anniversary. It's a semi-quintennial.
24: Semi-quincentennial.
1: Semi-quincentennial.
24: Very good.
1: I'll put it in the memory palace.
24: Just so the listeners know, we know you're going to be spewing pro-British propaganda.
1: Of course. Of course.
24: Going back 250 years, you're going to support King George. You're going to say that all the taxes that they imposed, the tea tax, all of that is all justified. It was all the correct thing to do to keep these undisciplined patriots from rebelling.
1: You mean those British folk, right? Who, you know, born in Britain, educated in Britain, those chaps you're talking about, right?
24: There you go. I told you.
1: You started.
24: What to expect that.
1: No, I am.
24: The ones that were educated in Britain. The ones who were educated.
1: No, I go with, I can't remember the gentleman who said it, but it's your favorite advert, I believe, for the airlines.
24: Oh,
1: come
24: yes.
1: Back. All is forgiven.
24: All is forgiven. Robert Morley, as I recall, who's just the funniest. Yeah. Do come home. All is forgiven. Arguably the greatest ad of all time.
32: Pretty good stuff. So, Tim, yes, it is the 250th anniversary of the great, great nation that is the United States of America. I guess what I wanted to really discuss is, where are we 250 years from the founding of this incredible experiment?

0: I don't think that the founding fathers, in all honesty, were the least bit certain that their experiment would last beyond a generation or two.
1: Sure.
0: As a matter of fact, I mean, Thomas Jefferson basically said that. This was a noble experiment, and it was something that was, look, it was almost impossible for them to win the revolution, but they did. And then it seemed almost impossible for them to, for the Americans, the newly freed Americans, to govern themselves. See, that was the part, governing yourself, that had been something that had never been tried in the form here. Of course, you'd had the Greek democracy, but it had never been tried before, this system of checks and balances, so that no one person or branch would have too much power, but would be checked by the other branches. I mean, and it has worked out better, I think, than the founders could have imagined. And yet, at the same time, I think when they see the size and scope and reach and regulation and taxation of the federal government, the central state, I think they would be appalled. And they'd certainly be appalled by the growing appetite for socialism, which, let's face it, is more just like the culmination of this rise in progressivism, which now it's not even good enough to be progressive, right? If you're a Democrat, now you have to be socialist if you want to really make an impact on the party. So I think the answer is that most of the founders would have been very uncertain that we would last 250 years. However, they probably would have thought, Mark, that the only way we survived 250 years was by keeping the government relatively small and out of the lives of people, and that individual freedom, including the right to vote, the right to speak freely, the right to exercise religion in whatever way you choose, and the right to bear arms for self-defense. These were all critical elements of the American independence. And I think what they'd be shocked about more than anything, Mark, is that we've survived this long while we are pulling away at the fabric of the Constitution that the founders and framers developed. They'd be shocked that we could still be together when there have been so many breaches of constitutional order. But I think in the end, what we're seeing is that the balance of power works. It works in a way that we weren't sure, because nothing had ever been done like it before.
1: So it's what you say about the, and I'm calling it what it is, their assaults on the Constitution, really. There's a meme, isn't there? It's that second one, that Second Amendment. Try and make it clearer so an idiot can understand it. And it's, you know, how much interpretation
0: Here's what the leftist position is, mostly that a well-armed militia, which is outlined in the Second Amendment, applies to like the National Guard.
1: Yeah. Right?
0: That it's just for those who are professionally assigned to that, when in fact the whole point of the Second Amendment, which they miss, is self-protection. The first thing that tyrants do, what is it? They confiscate the means of self-defense.
1: Yeah.
0: They confiscate guns. So that's patently obvious. And a well-armed militia, what that meant was all capable men.
1: Yeah.
0: A well-armed militia was basically the collective of American males. That's what the militia meant. It's sort of like what they have in Switzerland today, where
1: every household has to

0: own a rifle.
1: They are encouraged to. I don't know that there's actually a law saying they have to, but they are encouraged to, and every young man has to perform military service, and they have to be prepared to be part of the militia at any time. So, you know, this specious argument that the militia is just constituted with professional soldiers is absurd on its face, and any reading of history would confirm that.
0: Let me give you the biggest flaw in the idea that that's just supposed to be the militia. If you had that, then surely you'd just say the same for the army, right? Wouldn't you just say, it's in the Constitution that the army has to have guns? I mean, of course the army has to have guns. And so if they meant the military, they'd have said the military, you know? It's not as though they didn't talk about defending the nation.
1: Well, because you make a good point, there's a distinction to be made between military and militia.
0: Yeah.
1: Militia always implies, you correct me if I'm wrong, but militia always implies a citizen-led force, whatever it may be. Right.
0: Yeah, that's the idea of it, right? It's, people with bows and arrows and melee weapons, you know, riding out to fight off the foreign invasion that's taking place. Or, in the case of the Door of Independence, wouldn't call them foreign yet, right? The British invaders, the other British invaders to the original British who were already there. Let's go with that one. So, Tim, we're going to be back with you after this short break. Don't go anywhere.
2: 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Now get up. All your gear that's on the ground, that's what you're not going to have in a fight.
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0: And you're back on Liberty Nation Radio, head coast to coast on the Radio America Network, continuing our 4th of July special with Tim Donner, longtime host of this here radio show. Thanks for sticking around, Tim. So here we are, 250 years into the greatest political experiment known to man. And I want you to cast your eyes forward a little for me, Tim. Not too far. We're not talking 250 years forward. But I think when you have an anniversary like this, the same as when you have an anniversary with your spouse, you know, it's a time for reflecting on what's past. But the conversation over the nice candlelight dinner, it always turns to what are we doing next? You know,
1: yes.
0: Assuming your relationship's pretty good, right? What are we doing next? Where are we going next? What are we going to in the future? Of course, that could also be a negative relationship conversation too. What are we doing in the future? What do you think is next for America going forward? Bear in mind that people will be thinking this because it's 250 years down. Let's look forward. Where do you think people want to go?
1: Well, I think a lot of things have been reset during the Trump era.
0: Mm.
1: I think the sense of needing a strong military, the sense of trying to reduce the size of government, closing the borders. These 80-20 issues, take USAID, for example, with their boondoggles, which have been stopped. So much of what Trump has done is designed to restore basic American values in a way that predecessor or successors are not likely to overturn. For example, you're not going to have a Democrat come in and say, let's open the borders again. Okay? We're not going to have another president come in and say, let's grow the size of government. Okay, we're not going to have someone come in and, I don't think, you know, sing the praises of sanctuary cities, for example. We've seen all of this come and go, and I think the country's been largely reset. That said, you know, we obviously thought that socialism would never rear its ugly head again after the millions of people who died under socialist regimes, whether they be communist or socialist, it's all the same thing. I think you and I agree on that.
0: Yeah.
1: So there will always be spasms like that. And socialism will be discredited going forward. It will basically be relegated to the ash heap of history. Only the embers will still keep burning. And so the collectivists will rise again with a new generation of youngsters who have no idea of how destructive socialism really is, because the promises are so great. Free school, free food, free transportation, free everything, right, on the backs of the successful. So that will rise again, but I think it will be like it is now. It'll be episodic, and that basically the American people are mostly in lockstep about fundamental freedoms, even at 60% of Democrats say they have a positive view of socialism. I think a lot of that is anti-Trumpism, that the way to be most anti-Trump is to go to the other extreme and say, I'm an outright socialist. But I see the foundation, I see the underpinnings of democracy still being reasonably strong. And again, I'll point to the fact that the founders probably wouldn't have thought we would even make it this far.
0: Absolutely right. I think when you said that 60% of Democrat voters, traditional Democrat voters, have a favorable, that doesn't mean that they want socialism, but they don't have a disfavorable view.
1: Yes, I think that's a good distinction.
0: And there's, you know, I'm a bit of an extremist when it comes to this stuff, Tim, a bit like you, I assume. For me, when somebody says, oh yeah, I'm all for socialism, to me, I'm hearing the same thing. I'm all for Nazism. That's how I hear it.
1: Yeah.
0: And, you know, it's not as though I'm completely uneducated on the matter. You know, I read.
1: Well, I think we need to get back to, you know, you asked about going forward. I think schools need to get back into teaching a fair reading of American history. For example, they really need to emphasize how evil the British were in the 18th century. I'm sorry.
0: It's all right.
1: I'm sorry. I couldn't help
0: That's
1: myself.
0: All right. That's all right. Sorry. The world has caught up with you. Those British colonizers, you know, who don't deserve a country anymore because of the past ills that they, you know, inflicted on the world, you know, like trains. And
1: well, we have to just look, we have to do a fair reading. Yes, right. Yes. Okay, go ahead. Tell us about how you civilized us. Yes.
0: Oh, I wasn't talking about America. I was just talking about the whole rest of the world.
1: The rest of the world.
0: Well, the rest of the world.
1: Look, I think that, you know, as we look forward, the most important thing probably is to teach our children a fair reading of American history, because a lot of the socialism rising is a result of what kids are being taught in schools and colleges. Now, fortunately, I think a college education is becoming less necessary than ever. And that's a good thing, because we cannot count on the institutions of higher learning to present a fair reading of history. It's all from the left, and it's all about indoctrinating students on how terrible the country is, which is cognitive dissonance for them, because most people enjoy living in the country.
0: Sure.
1: But then they go to school.
0: They're not leaving. Right?
1: They enjoy the country. They like their freedom, everything. But then they're told, well, there's essentially something wrong with you if you think all of this is fine. And then they go into all the evils of slavery and all the most regrettable episodes of American history. And, you know, it's very possible to present a fair reading of slavery, for example. I was taught about it. I was taught about what slavery was, and that it was evil, and that it was wiped out after the Civil War. And there wasn't anybody teaching me at a private school that we were on the wrong side of history. Far from it.
0: Yeah.
1: Far
0: from it. It does come down to education. Everything comes down to education. I think that there is enough change happening now that as we mark this 250 years of well, it's a revolution in what's possible in governance, in freedoms. The fact that you've got all these people out here and they're shouting obscenities and libelous and slanderous things, well, obviously writing and shouting libelous and slanderous things about the president of the United States, whoever that may be. And yet the president is the person who is, let's borrow from the Nokies, enthroned to protect their freedoms to say such things. I mean, that's an amazing achievement. I think going forward, the real next stage of this revolution is in education. And it has to be, because, and here's hope for the future. The younger generations, they're pretty right wing. To a fairly shocking degree. One interesting survey out from France, of all places, who love a good revolution. 83% of the French population want reverse migration. That means stopping more people coming in and sending back the criminal, the feckless, to wherever it was that they came from. Obviously, they've got their own.
1: You mean all the people that the socialists here want to protect in the United States?
0: Exactly right. Well, they can go from France and claim asylum in America, depending on who gets in the next election. But that's 83%, which is a huge amount, right? It's beyond an 80-20 issue. But the strongest belief in that, the biggest cohort was the youngest generation that was surveyed. They have their eyes on the future, and it's a future where they want to be active participants, not trapped at the will of some big government that is following a.
1: They don't want to be. They don't want to be wards of the state.
0: Absolutely,
1: basically
0: right.
1: What you're saying, right,
0: Tim? Here's to another 250 years of greatness. Thanks for joining us.
1: Amen, brother.
0: And that's all we have time for on this week's special edition of July 4th, Liberty Nation Radio, heard coast to coast on the Radio America Network. I've been your host, Mark Angelides. I'd like to take a moment to thank our guests, Tim Donner and Scott Rasmussen. Please do go and check out his book. And of course, thank you, the audience, for being here and joining us. Please remember, Liberty Nation does not endorse campaigns, candidates, or legislation. And this presentation is no endorsement.
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17: News this hour from Town Hall. I'm John Scott. A week-long heat wave that officials believe has killed at least 25 people continues, with 40 million people under heat alerts across the East Coast, Southeast, and Southwest. At least 18 record highs set on the 4th of July. In the Southwest, extreme heat watches cover parts of Arizona and California, including Phoenix and Tucson, and go into effect Tuesday through Thursday. Daytime highs reaching as high as 114 degrees. Thousands gathering on the National Mall in Washington last night to mark the 250th anniversary of our nation's birthday.
22: Here on the National Mall, Americans came together to celebrate the 4th of July and 250 years of freedom in a way few will ever forget. Even during a temporary evacuation, the celebration never stopped, with crowds dancing in the streets before returning for remarks from President Trump and a massive fireworks display that lit up the Washington sky. The spectacular show brought a historic day celebrating America's 250th birthday to a close. Willie Nelson, Washington.
17: New polling suggests Democrats may be facing a tougher path than expected in the battle for the control of the U.S. Senate.
3: A Fox News poll finds Republican Senator Susan Collins leading Democrat Graham Platner by 3 points in Maine. Meantime, Democrats could face a difficult numbers game nationally. They need a net gain of 4 seats to win Senate control, but currently lead in only one Republican-held seat, North Carolina. Republicans hold advantages in Iowa, Alaska, and Ohio, with Texas rated as a toss-up. A number of political analysts say the map favors Republicans because many of the key contests are in traditionally red states. Ken Lorman reporting.
17: United States men's national team striker Fallerin Bolligan will be available for the team's match against Belgium on Monday night. The New York Times reports President Trump called FIFA and asked for the World Cup governing body to review his ban. More from townhall.com.
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8: March 4th, 1865. The Civil War was nearing its end. The nation was exhausted, divided, and grieving. On that day, President Abraham Lincoln delivered his second inaugural address, just 700 words spoken in about 7 minutes. 41 days later, Lincoln would be assassinated. Yet the words he spoke that day still echo through history. In that brief address, Lincoln referenced God 14 times, spoke of prayer, and quoted scripture repeatedly. He reminded Americans that both sides of the conflict shared a common faith, saying both read the same Bible and pray to the same God, and each invokes his aid against the other. Lincoln understood that political division alone could not explain the nation's crisis. More than 160 years later, America still wrestles with division, truth, and our dependence on God. The question is whether we'll remember the wisdom Lincoln left behind.
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28: New scattered showers and thunderstorms still around this evening. Partly cloudy through the overnight hours, low in the mid-70s. Tomorrow, mostly sunny. Hot, humid again. Good chance of a shower or thunderstorm in the afternoon. High 93, our heat index at 100. I'm Georgia WeatherNet meteorologist KJ Allen on AM 920. 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
11: You lost your magic. They knocked you off your game. Your Carlness went right out the window.
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13: Bob, listen to me. If you'd have done what I asked you to and come in my dressing room before the show, you'd have known that you weren't supposed to come out here until I introduced you.
14: Jack, I tried to get into your dressing room, but I didn't have a nickel.
15: I understand you're pretty funny as a DJ, and comedy is a kind of hobby of mine. Although, actually, it's a little more than just a hobby. Reader's Digest is considering publishing two of my jokes.
13: Really?
15: Yeah.
16: From Hollywood, it's time now for...
18: $20.
19: Leave the gun. Take the cannoli.
20: Quiet, numbskulls. I'm broadcasting.
29: Happy 4th of July, everyone. I'm Carl Amari, and this is Hollywood 360, the radio show that presents all things entertainment, including trivia contests and games, movie reviews, celebrity interviews, showbiz news, and classic radio shows. My co-host is the vivacious Lisa Wolf. In this hour, Hal Perry stars as the Great Gildersleeve in a 4th of July comedy from 1946. But first, it's real or ridiculous. Lisa will provide strange presidential facts. I must decide if they're real or ridiculous, right, Lisa?
31: That's right, Carl. You ready to do it?
29: All right.
31: All right, here we go. A president required every White House guest to shake hands with him before entering a state dinner. Fact or fiction?
29: Fiction.
31: That is fiction.
29: Yeah.
31: Didn't sound quite right there.
29: On a roll.
31: All right. You're
29: butter.
31: On a roll.
29: I'm like butter.
31: You got one.
29: I'm on a roll.
31: You ready?
29: Yeah.
31: A president.
29: One could be a roll. You know.
31: One's not a roll.
29: No,
31: it's just a little, it's a little snick snack.
29: Okay.
31: A president spoke fluent Chinese and worked as a translator.
29: Real.
31: That is a fact.
29: Yeah.
31: Guess who?
29: Nixon, I don't know.
31: Herbert Hoover spoke Mandarin Chinese
29: because
31: after
29: Nixon,
31: living and working in China.
29: Remember, Nixon visited China. He was the first president that visited China.
31: Yeah, I'm sure
29: so
31: a lot of
29: maybe
31: them
29: he,
31: did.
29: Yeah, you know.
31: That's not a bad guess. Yeah. A president had a pet raccoon.
29: Real.
31: That is a fact. So Calvin Coolidge had a raccoon.
29: That guy was cool, man, you know?
31: Cool, right? Her name was Rebecca, and she was originally intended for Thanksgiving dinner.
29: Oh, my goodness.
31: Oh, my God. But
29: eating
31: became
29: a
31: like
29: raccoon?
31: A famous pet. Well, he didn't, so that's
29: Rocky
31: good.
29: Rocky raccoon.
31: Ugh. A president prohibited photographers from taking pictures of him while he was eating.
29: Real.
31: Fiction. A president survived.
29: You don't know that. Some might.
31: Well,
29: have.
31: It's not a thing.
29: Okay.
31: Okay. A president survives. See if you
29: have
31: get
29: no,
31: it.
29: There's no way you could know that. You know.
31: I mean, why
29: could
31: don't
29: she
31: you
29: know
31: just,
29: that?
31: Why don't you prove that that's a thing?
29: No, I'm
31: if
29: not.
31: The burden
29: I
31: would be on you.
29: Really?
31: Really?
29: Really, Miss Legal Beagle.
31: Okay. A president survived an assassination attempt and then delivered a lengthy speech.
29: Real.
31: That is a fact. So Theodore Roosevelt spoke for about 90 minutes after being shot in 1912.
29: Blank, blank. Theodore Roosevelt.
31: A president had a special train car built exclusively for transporting his pet dogs.
29: No, I don't think so. No.
31: You don't?
29: No.
31: You don't?
29: No.
31: No, you're right. It's not true. A president's family kept pet grizzly bears on White House grounds.
29: No.
31: That is a fact. Theodore Roosevelt family owned many unusual
29: See?
31: Animals, including bears.
29: There
31: he is again.
29: Roosevelt.
31: There he is.
29: He was a bad mofo.
31: He was a bear. A president required all White House meetings to begin with 5 minutes of silent reflection.
29: Oh, yeah, definitely.
31: That is not true. A president received hundreds of pounds of cheese as a gift and invited the public to help eat it.
29: Real.
31: That is a fact. Andrew Jackson hosted a public cheese reception
29: you
31: at the White House.
29: You're a cheesehead.
31: I'm not from
29: you
31: Wisconsin.
29: Hoser.
31: It's a Hoosier.
29: No, they call them hosers, too.
31: Hoosiers.
29: Right, Mike? They call them hosers.
32: I don't know.
31: I think it's Hoosier.
29: Okay, well.
31: Oh, but wait. Hoosiers are from Indiana.
29: No, hoser.
31: What's
29: is
31: a hoser?
29: Like cheesehead. I don't know.
31: Oh, I don't know what that is.
29: I don't know.
31: Okay. A president required cabinet members to submit handwritten reports because he believed typewriters were encouraged sloppiness.
29: Real.
31: Fiction. Just made that up.
29: Okay. It was good.
31: All right. We can end
29: I mean,
31: right
29: that was
31: there.
29: Really good. You had me.
31: Thanks.
29: You had me at
31: I had
29: hello.
31: You at a low. Exactly.
29: Yeah. All right, when Meg we come Ryan back, we're going to tune into a 4th of July Great Gildersleeve broadcast. My brother hates this show.
31: I know.
29: Help Harry starring. Stick around.

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1: 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And it's really, they're awesome. These CD sets are amazing, and you'll get 10 of them with 100 shows on 50 audio CDs. All right, Lisa, it's time for one of my favorite comedy shows, The Great Gildersleeve. And I know that my brother, Vince, my crabby brother, Vince, can't stand this show.
2: Well, he is crabby.
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14: I really ought to go out there and help her.
15: Sit still, my dear. You'll only add to the confusion. She'll fight her way out of this.
14: What time are we leaving for the picnic grounds, Unky?
15: Well, Floyd should be coming by here for us about 11.
14: Floyd Munson? Are we going with him?
15: Yeah, he's going to get his cousin's hay wagon. We'll all ride out together. Everybody. Big excursion.
14: Oh, how wonderful. A hayride. I've got to run right over and tell Marshall.
15: Yeah, Marshall will find out. You stay right where you are.
14: A hayride? Oh, this is going to be more fun. Unky, I think you were a darling to arrange it.
15: Yeah.
14: And don't you look pretty in your nice white suit? Doesn't he look pretty, Leroy?
10: He looks like the Good Humor Man.
15: I feel like the Good Humor Man, Leroy. Yes, sir, nobody's going to make me mad today. But don't keep trying, Leroy. Well, we had work to do that morning, but all of a sudden nothing would do. We should drop everything and hang out the flag.
14: Well, what's the use of having a flag if you don't hang it out on the 4th of July?
15: All right. So you tramp upstairs to the attic. Two flights. Extra step. Well, you rummage around and you find the flag. Then you open the front attic window. It hasn't any sash cord, so you have to prop it up with a stick. Only you can't find a stick, so you use a coat hanger.
14: I'll go out in the yard, Uncle Mort, and see how it looks.
15: Now, Leroy, when I get out the window, you hold on to my legs.
14: What for?
15: What for? What do you think? Just hold on to them, that's all. But don't let go.
14: Okay.
15: No, not yet, Leroy. Wait till I get out there.
14: I thought you said to hold on to them.
15: Well, use your head, my boy. Now, you lower the flag out the window, and you squirm partway out yourself. And then you look down. Hold on, Leroy. Oh, sure, that's the time the telephone always rings.
16: Leroy, telephone.
10: For me?
16: Yes, for you.
10: I'll be back, Uncle.
15: Okay, whoop, Leroy. You come back here. The little devil. There you are, half in and half out, straddling the windowsill on your stomach, in a Palm Beach suit that's just been cleaned and too tight. There's only one thing to do. You try to inch your way back in. There you are, teetering in space while your life hangs in the balance. And then it happens. Your elbow hits the hanger, the window drops like a guillotine. Oh, right in the back. You're pinned there like a rat in a trap, clutching at Old Glory. 4 or 5 hours pass. Maybe it's 4 or 5 minutes. You've been hollering as loud as you can, with the wind knocked out of you in your heart and your throat. And then some fool happens along and calls to you.
16: What you doing, Throckmorton?
15: Leela!
16: Shoot if you must this old gray head, but spare your country's flag, he said.
15: Leela, help! This is no joke, Leela. I'm stuck.
16: Oh, gracious.
15: Get help.
16: You stay right there, Throckmorton, you hear? I'll be up. Marjorie, Leroy, Bertie, everybody, help!

0: Safe at last. Safe again in the bosom of my little family. What might have been an ugly incident was turned into a happy triumph. For Old Glory waved proudly from our attic window. We all went out front to look at it. And we all agreed that it looked just fine there.
1: It looks just fine there, Throckmorton. Just fine.
2: It looks beautiful.
1: Yeah.
0: How do you like it, Bertie?
3: Mr. Gildersleeve, if I had my way, I'd leave it there all the time.
0: Yes, sir, it looked fine. But there were other things to do, and time was wasting, so I gave a few orders. Let's get going here, Bertie. No time to lose.
3: Yes, sir.
0: Now, Marjorie, you help Bertie with the lunch.
1: Okay.
0: Leela, I wonder if you could give him a hand.
1: Well, I have to dress yet, Throckmorton, but I'd be glad to do what I can.
0: Good. Leroy, you carry out the basket and things as they get them packed.
4: Me?
0: Yes, you.
4: What are you going to do?
0: I'm going to sit down on the porch here for a while and think about the Declaration of Independence. Well, I sat down on the swing there and lit a cigar. And I thought how different this was from other 4th of Julys I'd known. How quiet and how nice. And I thought how a man's tastes change as he grows older. Why, when I was a youngster, I lived in a world of high explosives. Dynamite caps, 5-inch salutes, red devils, Roman candles, erupting strombolis, 50-cent skyrockets. I loved them. Not anymore. Suddenly, I looked down the walk, and here came a little boy that might have been me at the age of 6. Only it wasn't. It was little Craig Bullard from across the street, and he was pulling a toy cannon. I knew what he was going to say before he said it.
5: Can Leroy play?
0: Well, hello, Craig. That's what you got there.
5: I want Leroy to play with me.
0: Well, Leroy's inside right now.
5: Tell him to come out.
0: Well, he has some work to do, Craig.
5: I want him to come out.
0: Later, perhaps later. Who gave you the cannon?
5: My father.
0: Oh, that's fine. Doesn't go off, does it? Now, Craig, surely your father's told you not to aim that thing at people. Craig, what are you going to do?
5: I'm going to shoot you.
0: Now, Craig, what's that string for?
5: I'm going to pull it.
0: Don't you shoot that thing.
5: I'm going to pull it. One.
0: Craig, you hear me? Don't you shoot that.
5: Two.
0: Hey, look, Craig, I thought of a game.
5: Three.
0: I knew it wouldn't shoot.
5: Hi, Leroy.
0: Little guest to see you, Leroy.
5: Oh, for corn's sake. I'll see you later, Craig. I'm busy. I have a cannon.
4: What's that?
5: I have a cannon. Hey, pretty neat. Let's have a look at it, Craigie, old boy. Maybe I can show you how to shoot it.
0: You do, and I'll shine
5: it. Why, this is one of those carbide cannons. And pull a string and nothing happened.
4: Well, no wonder. What you need is carbide. I've got some around in the garage. Come on. Hey, did you ever think of loading it with gravel?
0: Leroy?
5: Yeah?
0: No carbide, Leroy.
4: But it's meant for carbide.
0: And no gravel.
4: Okay, no gravel, just carbide.
0: And no carbide.
4: Okay. Come on, Craig, I know what we'll do.
0: What were they going to do? I sat there uneasily, wondering how little boys ever lived to reach the age of 12. But pretty soon they were back again.
6: Stop it! Stop it, Craig!
4: Yeah, stop it, you little snitcher!
0: Leroy!
4: Well, he claims he's General Eisenhower.
0: Leroy, Craig's a little boy. That's no reason to get angry with him if he wants to imagine things.
4: I'm General Eisenhower. He's Rommel.
0: Yeah.
4: Now he wants to change sides, the dirty guy.
0: He must have discovered how the game comes out.
7: I'm going to take my cannon and go home.
0: Yeah, well, that's all right. I think that's a very wise decision, my boy. Very wise indeed. Rommel would have been smart if he'd done the same thing.
8: That's the first portion of The Great Gildersleeve from June 9, 1946, starring Hal Perry in a 4th of July show going back to June 9, 1946. Good show. Funny episode. Walter Tetley on this show playing Little Leroy, and I hope you're enjoying it. We'll have more of The Great Gildersleeve and more of Hollywood 360 after this.

0: A Ranger State.
1: With SRN News, I'm John Scott. President Trump commemorated the 250th anniversary of America's independence on Saturday night after storms prompted a roughly two-hour evacuation of the National Mall. Across the country, people in cities celebrating with fireworks and music. On the battlefront, Ukrainian drones have struck an oil terminal in St. Petersburg as Kyiv ramps up bombardment of Russia's oil infrastructure. The attacks have created a fuel crisis in Russia and political pressure on the Kremlin. Ukrainian President Zelensky described the attack as part of Ukraine's long-range sanctions against Russia. United States men's national team striker Follen Balogun will be available for the team's match against Belgium on Monday night. The New York Times reporting President Trump called FIFA and asked for the World Cup governing body to review Balogun's ban. This is SRN News.
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3: 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And meteorologist Brian Monahan covers it all with Weather in a Minute and storm warnings 5 minutes faster. 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
11: New scattered showers and thunderstorms still around this evening. Partly cloudy through the overnight hours, low in the mid-70s. Tomorrow, mostly sunny, hot, humid again. Good chance of a shower or thunderstorm in the afternoon. High 93, our heat index at 100. I'm Georgia WeatherNet meteorologist KJ Allen on AM 920, The Answer.
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16: 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And this is for people who have high blood pressure. And a lot of people do. It's something that they check every single time you go to the doctor or possibly even when you just go to a Walgreens or a CVS because it's a very silent problem. Mm. It's not something that you necessarily have signs or symptoms of, yet it is a big problem. And if you do have high blood pressure and it's something that you've talked about with your doctor, 120 Life may be your answer.
17: Yeah.
0: It works. It's lowered my blood pressure considerably, and it tastes delicious. It's just a little bit of powder that you mix with water, and I do that every day. During my workout, I do my workouts in the morning, and I have my 120 Life, and it's been working, and it actually worked as quickly as 2 weeks for me.
16: I think part of what makes it so unique is it's made with all natural ingredients, ones that are so good for you and good for your body. Whether you have high blood pressure or not, you can benefit from some of the ingredients, which includes pomegranate and grapeseed extract, tart cherry, cranberry, beetroot. These are all good natural products that are just plain good for you.
0: Yeah. And when they're all mixed together, they help you lose some points off your blood pressure. And as I said, and as Lisa said, a lot of times you don't know that you have high blood pressure. So you should check it and then try 120 Life. And in 2 weeks, if your blood pressure has not lowered, they give you your full money back. I mean, they are confident it will work for you. It worked for me. And get a full refund if it doesn't work for you. And when you use my name, Carl, as your promo code, you get 20% off. So when you go to their website, 120

0: all kinds of other mystery shows and westerns. He was on Lights Out for many years. He was just a great actor. But this was his best role. I mean, this was his role that he was best remembered for, the role of Throckmorton P. Gildersleeve. So let's go back to June 9th, 1946, for the conclusion to The Great Gildersleeve.
1: Well, so it went. A few laughs, a few fights, a little excitement, and a lot of bustle and preparation. It was noon before we knew it, and the Jolly Boys were overdue. Leela had gone home to dress, and we were standing on the front porch waiting. Leroy and Marjorie and her boyfriend and I. And the wagon hove in sight.
2: Here it comes. Here it comes, Auntie.
3: Oh, boy, look at it.
1: Yes, sir. It was Floyd's cousin's hay wagon with a nice bed of fresh hay. And there were red, white, and blue bows on the tails of the horses. And somebody had twined red, white, and blue crepe paper through the spokes of the wheels. Floyd's cousin was handling the horses, and Floyd sat on the seat beside him. And believe it or not, he had an accordion.
3: Brothers, that corny.
2: Oh, it's wonderful. Don't you love it, Marshall? Oh, Uncle, I'm so happy.
1: Hey, don't jump up and down with the thermos bottles, my dear.
4: Oh, ahoy there, Commissioner.
1: Ahoy, Jolly Boys.
4: Climb aboard.
1: Oh, yes. Okay, let's get started, huh? There they all were. Good old Hooker, good old Peavy, good old Floyd, and good old Gates. I tell you to look at that good old wagon, all red, white, and blue, and all those fine fellows in it. Well, made you proud of your country, that's all. I'm glad there was a 4th of July.
4: Come on, come on, what are we waiting for?
5: Yeah, come on, Commissioner.
1: Scramble up there, Leroy.
3: Okay.
1: Up you go, Marjorie.
6: You're next, Gildy. Give him a hand there, somebody.
4: Oh. Don't strain yourself, Mr. Gildersleeve.
1: Hey!
4: Hold those horses there.
5: Hold now. All together, fellas.
6: Now, up to daisy.
4: Well, let's go. Giddy up there.
1: Yeah, hey, wait.
4: Huh?
1: Don't forget to stop for the girls.
4: Are you kidding?

0: Yes, sir, quite a day, the 4th of July. Everybody had a good time riding out to the picnic.
1: Patrick was way behind on his IRS taxes.
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3: What's the matter?
4: You better watch your step there, Floyd. Remember, Mr. Gildersleeve's been engaged to practically every woman on this picnic.
5: Now, see here, you fellas.
4: Only kidding, Commissioner, weren't we, Floyd?
3: Well, I thought so. Come on, let's go swimming.
6: Well, gentlemen, off for a plunge in the brook?
5: Phoebe! Come on, get into your bathing suit.
6: No, thanks, Mr. Gildersleeve, not today.
3: Oh, come on, Peeve, it'll cool you off.
6: No, really, the fact is, I'm not much of a swimmer.
4: Oh, just float, then. Anybody can float.
6: Well, I wouldn't say that. I've always had trouble floating.
3: There's nothing to it, Peeve. Just lie on your back and don't move.
6: And that's what they always told me.
5: Well?
6: And every time I try it, water goes up my nose.
3: Well, your head must be heavier than your feet.
6: That's what I say.
7: Yoo-hoo! Aren't you all going in the water?
5: We'll be right there, Leela. We're trying to get Peavy to come along.
8: What, Peavy? Not going swimming?
6: No, Judge, not today.
8: Well, good way to work up an appetite, Peavy.
6: Well, I dare say, but the fact is, gentlemen, I promised Mrs. Peavy I wouldn't go. She has a theory it's bad to go in the water on a hot day.
3: That's a lot of baloney.
6: Well, no, I wouldn't say that. Not to Mrs. Peavy, anyway. Of course, right now, she's out of town.
5: Yeah, that's right. Come on, Peavy. Come on, fellas. Last one into the water is a rotten egg.
7: Come on. Aren't you going to get your feet wet?
5: Well, that's no way I want to dive in.
7: Well, I don't think the water's deep enough, Throckmorton.
5: Plenty deep enough for a good diver.
4: You could dive off that rock, Commissioner, if you're really good.
9: Let's see you dive off the rock, Unc.
5: Well, that's pretty high.
9: What's the matter? You afraid?
5: Well, no, but no, I'm not afraid. I'll show you, by George.
3: You want to see me swim underwater, Mrs. Ransom?
7: Can you really?
3: Well, just watch.
7: Oh, my goodness, look at Mr. Munson, Eve. He's actually swimming underwater.
5: Hey, girls, aren't you going to watch me dive?
7: Oh, my ankle.
3: Did you think it was a lobster, Mrs. Ransom? It's only me.
7: Mess.
5: You cut that off, Floyd.
4: Hey, girls. You want to see me imitate a whale?
7: Oh, I'd love to see that.
4: Well, watch. First, I float on my back. Then...
7: Oh, he's spouting.
10: Oh, that's marvelous.
5: Hey, girls, watch me. I'm going to die.
4: Go ahead, Commissioner.
5: You better get out of the way.
3: Stand back, ladies. Give the man room.
9: Come on, Unc. One, two.
5: Don't rush me, Leroy.
4: Hey, girls, you want to see me stand on my head in the water? Look.
7: Oh, that's marvelous. Look at him.
3: Oh, who can't do that?
10: Oh, both of them. Don't they look fantastic?
5: Hey, girls, watch me. I'm going to die.
9: Well, for corn's sake, go ahead and dive.
7: Oh, look, Eve. Here comes Mr. Peavy. Oh, my goodness.
3: That long-sleeved bathing suit is hookers. Come on in, Peeve. The water's fine.
6: No, I think I'll just sit on the bank here and dabble my toes.
11: Come on up here with me, Peavy, and dive in.
3: You'll get wet faster your way, Peavy.
11: What'd you say, Floyd?
3: I didn't say anything.
7: Oh, do come in, Mr. Peavy. The water's lovely.
6: Is it cold?
12: It's just right. Stick your toe in.
6: Well, seems nice and moderate. Guess I can risk it. I'll just rub a little water on my chest. And on my forehead. And my stomach.
3: What's that for, Peeve?
6: That prevents a chill.
11: Look at me, darn it!
6: I wonder if I can remember how to do a duck dive. Would you ladies care to see me do my duck dive?
7: Oh, we certainly would, wouldn't we?
12: I can't think of anything more enjoyable.
11: Hey, here I come.
6: Now you watch. When I wiggle my feet just before they go under, that's the duck's tail feather.
7: Good.
12: Oops, there go the tail feathers.
11: Look out, everybody. Here I come, and this time I mean it.
9: Holy cow, he knocked half the water out of the pool.
5: Well, we were all having a good time in the water, but the judge made us come and eat his barbecued frankfurters. His sauce wasn't so much. I only ate six.
8: You ate seven.
5: But I will say everybody was nice and helped clean up afterward. Even Leroy did a little work.
9: A little?
5: Leroy didn't have time to do much work because Mr. Bullard drove out and took him and Marshall and Marjorie home in his car. That just left the grown-ups to ride back in the hay wagon, and perhaps it was just as well.
12: Moonlight's nice tonight, isn't it, Throckmorton?
13: You bet.
7: The moon's awfully pretty tonight, isn't it, Judge?
8: Yes, it is, Leela. It is indeed.
14: Moon's awful pretty tonight. Ain't it, Peavy?
6: Get away from me, Floyd.
5: Are you comfortable, Eve?
12: Mm-hmm, yes.
8: Comfortable, Leela?
7: Yes, thank you. Although the hay gets a little itchy after a while.
5: Are you cold, Eve?
12: Oh, mercy, no.
5: Well, couldn't you pretend you're a little chilly?
12: Now, Throckmorton.
3: I can hear every word you say, Commissioner.
5: Well, play your accordion, Floyd, and give us a chance.
3: Okay.
5: Floyd played some nice old songs, and Eve snuggled up to me a little. But I couldn't seem to get my mind on her. Maybe it was because I couldn't help noticing the judge kept trying to slide his arm around Leela. Leela's nothing to me, of course. But just the same, when she called over to me...
7: Why don't you sing, Throckmorton?
5: Sing? Why, George, that's a good idea, Leela. Why don't we all sing? Come on, Floyd, something we all know.
3: Well, let me see. How's that?
5: Oh, that's just the one, Floyd.
3: Okay.
5: All together now, folks.

0: Yes, sir? We hope that all of you can have at least a day this summer as fine as our last 4th of July. This is our last broadcast of the season, but we'll be back again for the Kraft Foods Company on September 11th. If you look at your calendar, you'll find out that September the 11th isn't Sunday at all. It's Wednesday. So you remember that and tell your friends. Next season, you'll hear the great Gildersleeve. That's me. On Wednesday instead of Sunday. It'll be the same network, and your local paper will give you the time and the station. I guess all the members of our cast are looking...
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4: All right, in our next hour, movie icon Van Johnson stars in a terrifying tale of suspense going back to 1944. But first, we'll play Stump the Host. Lisa will present Who Am I? And I'll try to guess while you play along at home. Right, Lisa?
3: That's right.
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1: Foundations of Freedom. A look at America's founding principles and the leaders who shaped our nation.
2: March 4th, 1865. The Civil War was nearing its end. The nation was exhausted, divided, and grieving. On that day, President Abraham Lincoln delivered his second inaugural address, just 700 words spoken in about 7 minutes. 41 days later, Lincoln would be assassinated. Yet the words he spoke that day still echo through history. In that brief address, Lincoln referenced God 14 times, spoke of prayer, and quoted scripture repeatedly. He reminded Americans that both sides of the conflict shared a common faith, saying both read the same Bible and pray to the same God, and each invokes his aid against the other. Lincoln understood that political division alone could not explain the nation's crisis. More than 160 years later, America still wrestles with division, truth, and our dependence on God. The question is whether we'll remember the wisdom Lincoln left behind.
0: This is WGKA Atlanta. 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
3: News this hour from Town Hall. I'm John Scott. The mood was festive not only in the nation's capital, but across the country. Correspondent Donna Warder reports on some of the America 250 celebrations.
4: Dozens of people in Philadelphia gathered at a park outside the building where the U.S. Constitution was signed to bury a time capsule celebrating America's 250th birthday. Philadelphia Mayor Sherelle Parker said in the future, they'll remember this moment.
5: I want to hear you all say one Philly,
6: one Philly.
5: A united city,
6: a united city.
5: One America.
4: Other events, President Donald Trump speaking on the National Mall in Washington before fireworks, fireworks over Navy Pier in Chicago and in New York City, and tall ships parading past the Statue of Liberty. I'm Donna Warder.
3: The Trump administration will not seek new bids to repair the Lincoln Memorial reflecting pool. That's according to Interior Secretary Doug Burgum. Burgum says he's sure that vandals caused the damage to the century-old reflecting pool. He described multiple cuts to the pool's line that added up to 350 feet. He also said the pool will have to be at least partially drained in the coming week to finish the repairs. As our nation swings into its 250th birthday this weekend, there's plenty to celebrate, but a new warning is taking shape around the Supreme Court. Correspondent Bill Alexander with the update.
7: With no constitutional number of justices, Congress can set the court size. And Democrats are once again talking about packing it. Senate hopeful Graham Platner of Maine calls for ending lifetime appointments, while former presidential nominee Kamala Harris has floated Supreme Court reform, including expanding the court. Legal experts say the idea has failed for a reason and warn that if one side changes the rules, the next may do the same. I'm Bill Alexander.
3: More on these stories from townhall.com.
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15: You scattered showers and thunderstorms still around this evening. Partly cloudy through the overnight hours, low in the mid-70s. Tomorrow, mostly sunny, hot, humid again. Good chance of a shower or thunderstorm in the afternoon. High 93, our heat index at 100. I'm Georgia WeatherNet meteorologist KJ Allen on AM 920. The Answer.
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21: What do you do, Carl? 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
27: Hello, everyone. I'm Carl Amari. And this is Hollywood 360, the radio show that presents all things entertainment, including trivia contests and games, movie reviews, celebrity interviews, showbiz news, and classic radio shows. My co-host is the captivating Lisa Wolf. In this hour, Hollywood legend Van Johnson stars in a tale well calculated to keep us in suspense from 1944. But first, it's Stump the Host. To Stump the Host, Lisa will present Who Am I? I'll try to guess while you play along at home, right, Lisa?
28: Just something like that. I'm going to present clues, and you're going to decide who am I.
27: Okay.
28: And each of the clues will become a little bit more descriptive until you should know who they are. These are all very iconic, important people in our world of pop culture, today or yesterday.
27: Okay.
28: Sounds so you can just stop me when you think you have a guess, but each clue will get a little more specific and make it a little bit easier. And by
27: sounds
28: the last
27: like,
28: clue,
27: you spent a little extra time on your homework.
28: Well,
27: this week.
28: You know, the 8-11 score wasn't really sitting well with me.
27: Mike, what do you think? You know, she's coming up with something a little bit more. This would have took more time, I think.
29: This will be fun. Yeah.
28: Well, here's the thing, though. Whenever I change it even slightly, you get a little aggravated.
27: It's all right.
28: But I do it anyways.
27: We'll see.
28: I feel like you're going to get aggravated about something anyways, so what's the difference?
27: This could flop, though, too.
28: It could.
27: Mike, you know,
28: it could,
27: be a big...
28: but it,
27: But it'd be a big, you know.
0: Flip or you can get all of them. Yeah. We'll
28: eventually,
0: see.
28: By the last clue, I think you will.
27: Why? Because you spell the name out?
28: Right, exactly. That's exactly what I do.
27: Yeah.
28: But the goal is to get it as early as possible.
27: Okie dokie.
28: I was born with naturally blonde hair.
27: Okay, it's like, you know, half the women in the world.
28: Okay. I earned a black belt in karate.
27: Whoa.
28: My manager was among the first to sell merchandise bearing an entertainer's name.
27: Wow. Wait, is this a female?
28: No, it's not.
27: Oh, it's not. Oh, I thought you said it was a female.
28: I just said naturally blonde hair, and you just guessed that it was.
27: Then it's Chuck Norris.
28: It's not. I'll give you the last clue, and this will make it really clear for you. Fans know me as the king.
27: Oh, it's Elvis.
28: Yes, those were Elvis clues.
27: Wow.
28: Right? All right. Okay, I think you're getting the hang of it. All right, here we go.
27: Okay.
28: I was once fired from a modeling job because I was considered too awkward.
27: Okay.
28: My production company approved and financed the original Star Trek television series.
27: Oh. Oh, really?
28: Mm-hmm. I became the first woman.
27: Yeah, Lucille Ball.
28: There it is, to run a major Hollywood studio.
27: Lucille Ball.
28: And I start alongside Desi Arnaz.
27: Yeah.
28: All right, good one. I performed magic shows as a teenager.
27: Uh-huh.
28: I served in the U.S. Navy during World War II.
27: Hmm.
28: I was an avid tennis player throughout my life. There's only one more, and this will give it away.
27: Wow.
28: My sidekick was Ed McMahon.
27: Wow, Johnny Carson?
28: Yes.
27: Wow.
28: I mean, they're made for you to be successful. Just, it's where in the...
27: Interesting.
28: Yeah, I worked as...
27: I didn't know he was such a great tennis player.
28: Yeah.
27: Wow. All right.
28: I worked as a hat check girl and a secretary before becoming a performer.
27: Hat check girl.
28: I created the famous Tarzan yell used on my TV show.
27: Carol Burnett.
28: There she is. I turned down the lead role in Dirty Harry.
27: Oh, wow. There's a lot of people that did.
28: I enjoyed auto racing and competed professionally.
27: Okay, so that's Paul Newman.
28: There it is. I wrote I Will Always Love You in a Single Day.
27: Oh, it's Dolly Parton.
28: Dolly Parton.
27: I got it in one.
28: You got it in one. That was the first time.
0: Yeah. Good job.
28: I appeared on TV in 8 different decades.
27: What?
28: I once appeared as a contestant on the game show Password.
27: Huh.
28: My middle name was Marion.
27: Oh. Wow, was it?
28: You know her. I starred in both the Mary Tyler Moore Show and the Golden Girls.
27: Oh, yeah. Okay. I know who it is now.
28: I know you do.
27: Betty White.
28: There it is.
27: Yeah.
28: I boxed professionally before entering show
27: you
28: business.
27: You did, Lisa?
28: Yes, I did. I was a boxer before I started the show.
27: Oh, you're a pugilist.
28: See all those bruises.
27: You're a pugilist.
28: I entertained American troops.
27: Wait, can you start over again? What was it?
28: I boxed professionally before entering show business.
27: Okay.
28: I entertained American troops around the world for nearly 50 years.
27: I think it's Bob Hope.
28: There it is. It's Bob Hope.
27: Yeah.
28: I wrote my first song at age 7.
27: Okay.
28: I co-founded Farm Aid in 1985. My guitar, Trigger, has a hole worn through its body from decades of use.
27: Is this a girl or a guy?
28: It's a guy. I'm a member of the Country Music Hall of Fame.
27: Glenn Campbell?
28: Willie Nelson.
27: Oh, Willie Nelson.
28: Yeah. I made my...
27: Who I sing better than.
28: Oh, for sure. Always.
27: Yeah. Of all the big stars out there...
28: I hope you're...
27: He's one I sing better than.
28: Okay.
27: Yeah,
28: not.
27: Right.
28: I made my stage debut at age 12.
27: Okay.
28: I originated the role of Eliza Doolittle in My Fair Lady on Broadway.
27: Huh. Okay.
28: Walt Disney personally persuaded me to star in this film. I flew through the air with an umbrella in Mary Poppins.
27: Oh, that's, she was married
28: Poppins
27: to,
28: for good.
27: Yeah, she was married to Blake Edwards. Oh, gosh. I'm trying to think of her name.
28: Think of Mary Poppins with the umbrella.
27: I just can't remember her name.
28: Do you want me to tell you?
27: Yeah.
28: Julie Andrews.
27: Yeah, she was married to Blake Edwards. I saw them eating dinner one time at I was in New York.
28: Julie
27: Andrews.
28: And they
27: were like at two tables.
28: Sound of Music, I could have said.
27: I wanted to go up to the table like, hey, Blake Edwards. Hey, Julie
28: Andrews. Yeah, but you didn't. I know. They don't want you to.
27: No.
28: All right.
27: I've been like, I'm Carl Amari.
28: Right. Maybe they were thinking the same thing. They didn't want to bother you.
27: Yeah.
28: Because they saw you and went, I don't want to bother him.
27: No, let's not bother. He's too big of a icon.
28: He's probably just not very nice either. Look at
27: him.
28: He's aggravated.
27: Gosh. Yeah.
28: I worked as a lifeguard before becoming an actor.
27: Mm-hmm.
28: I survived a plane crash in the Pacific Ocean while serving in the military.
27: Wow.
28: My first major TV role was, this is going to do it for you, Rowdy Yates on Rawhide.
27: Is that Clint Eastwood?
28: Yes.
27: Holy moly.
28: I did that for you. Last one.
27: Mm-hmm.
28: I served in the U.S. Army Air Forces during World War II.
27: Mm-hmm.
28: I hosted a radio program before becoming a television star, as many did. I did Rob Petrie.
27: Oh, Dick Van Dyke.
28: There he is.
27: Still alive, too. He's
28: like 100. Amazing.
27: He's over 100, I think.
28: I think he is.
27: Wow. Okay,
28: that was cool.
27: There was a very interesting Lisa.
28: Yeah, I think so, too.
27: I got most of them.
28: You sure did.
27: All right, when we come back, we're going to tune in to Van Johnson starring on Suspense. Stick around.

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19: California, who tonight from Hollywood bring you a star, one of the screen's most rapidly rising young personalities, Mr. Van Johnson, whom you've admired in Two Girls and a Sailor, and who will soon be seen in the Metro-Goldwyn-Mayer production, 30 Seconds Over Tokyo. And so, with The Singing Walls, adapted from a short story of Cornell Woolrich, and with the performance of Van Johnson as a young man who awoke one morning to find himself in a very serious jam, we again hope to keep you in suspense.

0: Have another cup. Another nice hot cup. 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It's that special cream makes it taste so good. So a guy named Joe brought you, huh? You come up here from Joe's place. Joe's place. Yeah. Hear it? Ain't that pretty? Yeah. That's right. It comes right out of the walls. Singing walls. We got hot and cold running water here in Singing Walls. Have another cup and a little more of the extra heavy cream. Huh? Well, lie down, take a little snooze. I'll be right back. Hey, look at you. It's blood. Blood all over your shirt. Oh, him? Oh, he's all right. Just lock him in the closet. Put the key right in your pocket so you'll know just where to find him. Sure, I'll be back. I'll be back in just a minute.
1: Wake up.
2: What? What is it?
1: I've been knocking at your door the longest time. You were having a dream or something.
2: Yeah. Gee, what time is it?
1: It's way after noon. You came in pretty late.
2: I did, huh? Toss me my bathrobe, will you, sis?
1: Don't you know what time you got in?
2: No, not exactly.
1: Oh, Tommy, I know it's tough not having a job all these months, but the kind of people you're...
2: My head.
1: You have anything to eat last night?
2: Yeah. They bought me some coffee and...
1: Coffee? Who did? Where was this?
2: Huh? Well, honestly, it's no alibi, but I don't remember where I was. Only just now, I seem to be dreaming about it.
1: About what?
2: About last night. I could hear you banging on the door all the time I was dreaming. And then it seemed as though I wasn't dreaming at all. I was remembering a lot of things.
1: What sort of things?
2: Oh, I was all mixed up. There was a guy with a kind of frog voice that kept giving me eats and coffee. And I was sort of floating. And there was a place that music came out of the walls. And there was something about blood on my shirt and a key to a closet.
1: Tommy, you're shaking like a leaf.
2: Yeah. It's a pretty scary dream. If it was a dream.
1: Well, you get dressed and come on downstairs. Here, I'll get you out a clean shirt.
2: No, I better wear the old one. I've only worn it once.
1: But it's all messy.
2: Yeah, it does look kind of... Mildred.
1: What?
2: My shirt. Give me it.
1: Now what's the matter?
2: Look, Mildred. That's blood.
1: Well, I guess it is.
2: I know it is. Just like it was in the dream.
1: Oh, Tommy, don't be silly. You must have hurt yourself somewhere.
2: But I didn't. Look. There isn't a scratch on me.
1: Well, then you got in a fight.
2: Maybe.
1: What else could it have been?
2: That's what I'm trying to think.
1: Well, stop thinking and hurry up and get dressed. Oh, my goodness. Look at the way you threw your clothes around here last night. Trousers on the floor here. Oh, dear. Everything falling out of the pockets. I'll pick it up. You get dressed.
2: Thanks.
1: Didn't come home with much, did you?
2: I didn't have much to start with.
1: Well, I'll put it all up here on the bureau. 25 cents in change and your keys. Now hurry, will you?
2: What did you say?
1: I said hurry.
2: No.
1: I said I put your change and your keys up on the bureau.
2: Keys?
1: Yeah.
2: Mildred, I only have one key.
1: Well, there are two there now.
2: I know. Let me see them.
1: Here. One's the key to the front door.
2: But the other one?
1: Doesn't belong to any door in this house.
2: It's the key to the closet.
1: What closet?
2: Last night. It wasn't a dream.
1: Tommy, what are you talking about?
2: Mildred, you better call Denny right away.
1: But he's on duty.
2: I know, but get him over here right away.
1: Tommy, what is it?
2: Last night, I think I killed a man.
3: 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And now it is with pleasure that we bring back to our soundstage Van Johnson as young Tom Cochran in The Singing Walls, a tale well calculated to keep you in suspense.

0: Yeah. Let me look at your eyes.
1: Listen, Denny.
0: You were doped, all right.
1: I didn't know what it was.
0: Never mind that now, kid. How much do you remember?
1: Oh, Denny, I hated to bring you in on this, but I didn't know who else to go to.
0: Skip it. What's the use of having a brother-in-law who's a cop if he can't help you once in a while? Now, come on, how much do you remember?
1: Just what I've told you. Just like it was in the dream. Only it wasn't a dream. There was this guy, Joe. Just some guy I'd known from someplace, I don't know where, that I met on the street, and he took me to the party. Then the guy with the frog voice began giving me eats and coffee. Had a lot of coffee. And then everything got confused. I was in some place with the singing walls. Some harmonica playing or something. That's where the closet was.
0: Well, what about the guy you... The dead guy?
1: At first he wasn't there. And then he was. He was sort of slumped over in a big armchair.
0: And then frog voice put him in the closet?
1: That's what I remember. And then he left. Then I suddenly seemed to realize that the guy in the closet was dead. That's when I got out of there. I don't know how.
0: You don't have any idea where it was?
1: No, I don't even remember where the party was.
0: And you've never seen any of these people before?
1: Except this guy, Joe, who took me to the party. And that's all I know about him. Just a guy named Joe that I knew by sight from some place. I don't know where, or his last name or anything.
0: Whew. That's not much to go on, is that, kid?
1: Not much.
0: A guy named Joe, singing walls and a closet. And another guy with a froggy voice.
1: Oh, I'd recognize him, or his voice, if I ever saw him again.
0: Tommy, you're in a jam, kid. The way it looks now, there's a dead man in a closet somewhere in this town, and you killed him. Maybe you didn't. And if we find him before somebody else does, maybe we can figure out what did happen. But the way it stands now, kid, you're it.
1: Yeah, I know.
0: We haven't got much time either. If the place is an apartment, they've probably already found the body, and I'd know about it. If it's a hotel, they check the guest out at 6 o'clock. That gives us about 4 hours.
1: 4 hours for the murderer to find the guy he murdered. It's kind of crazy, isn't it?
0: Tommy, you know how I feel about Mildred. And you know I don't exactly hate you either. You know I'll do everything in the world I possibly can to clear you.
1: Sure, Denny, I know.
0: But I'm a cop, Tommy. If you did do it, you know I'm going to turn you in, don't you?
1: Sure, I know that too.
0: Okay, kid, okay. Now let's start from the beginning. What about this guy, Joe?
1: But I don't know anything about him.
0: You know his name, you know his face. Now come on, think, Tommy, think.
1: I'm trying to. Oh, if I could only remember. If I could only remember.
2: So a guy named Joe brought you, huh? You come up here from Joe's place. Joe's place.
3: That's the first portion of Suspense, starring Van Johnson in The Singing Walls from November 2nd, 1944. More of Suspense and more of Hollywood 360 after this.

0: A Ranger State.
1: With SRN News, I'm John Scott. President Trump commemorated the 250th anniversary of American independence during his speech last night on the National Mall. The president says the USA will remain special and a beacon to the world. Charlie Kirk's widow and parents expected this week in a Utah court where prosecutors seeking the death penalty will argue that the man charged with killing Kirk should stand trial for murder. The preliminary hearing starts Monday. Tyler Robinson turned himself in after that shooting. He has not entered a plea in this case. Federal authorities say in just 2 months, a major anti-crime operation in Illinois resulting in charges against nearly 180 people in 140 federal cases targeting crime in Chicago and Rockford. And they say Operation New Dawn also led to the arrest of more than 300 fugitives. This is SRN News.
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7: New scattered showers and thunderstorms still around this evening. Partly cloudy through the overnight hours. Low in the mid-70s. Tomorrow mostly sunny. Hot, humid again. Good chance of a shower or thunderstorm in the afternoon. High 93. Our heat index at 100. I'm Georgia WeatherNet meteorologist KJ Allen on AM 920. 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
0: Yeah, you save money, your numbers will improve, and you get classic radio shows. 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Use 120 Life like I do. All right, we're listening to Suspense, starring Van Johnson in The Singing Walls, sponsored by Roma Wines from November 2nd, 1944. Here's the conclusion.
13: There, you see, Tommy? When you remember that, you told me where Joe is.
14: I did?
13: Yes, sure. You see that sign over the restaurant?
14: Yeah, Joe's place. Joe's place!
13: Tommy,
14: yeah.
13: You were playing with bad boys last night, and this is where bad boys hang out.
14: So?
13: It all clicked when I remembered you said that the guy with the frog voice asked you if you came up there from Joe's place. He didn't mean where Joe lived or anything. He meant this place. He thought maybe you were one of the boys.
14: But how did I ever meet this Joe? I've never been here in my life.
13: He runs another place, more respectable, kid. A sort of cover about three blocks from our house. The Grotto.
14: Hey, that's right.
13: You remember now? If my hunch is right, Joe's going to be plenty surprised when he sees you walk in there.
14: Me? Walk in there?
13: Now, don't worry, kid, don't worry. You just walk in and sit down at a table. If you're not out in a couple of minutes, I'll know that you recognize the guy and we're on the right track. I'll come in as though I didn't see you and go into the phone booth.
14: Then what?
13: Then we'll see, kid. Okay?
14: Okay.
13: Oh, one thing more. If he offers you anything to eat or drink, take it.
14: Sure. Well, here goes.

0: Gentleman, Larry, with the extra heavy cream. Understand?
1: The extra heavy? Sure.
0: I'll take tea with lemon. Hey, Tommy, that was some fun last night, huh?
2: Yeah.
0: Yeah. Where'd you disappear to? I was looking all over for you.
2: Oh, that's the funny thing. I don't even remember.
0: You don't, huh? Well, well.
1: Here you are. One coffee with extra heavy cream. One tea.
0: This'll warm you up.
3: Wait a minute.
0: Who are you?
2: Oh, this is my brother-in-law, Denny. This is Joe.
3: Say, you must have got these mixed up. You never drink coffee, Tommy. You only drink tea.
2: Yeah, that's right.
3: Here. Here, you take the tea, give Joe the coffee, and I'll take the orange juice, huh?
0: I don't like coffee. Never touch it.
3: Okay, swell, I'll take it. Thanks. By the way, Joe, you haven't got a little bottle that I could pour this into, have you?
0: Hey, who do you think you're kidding, bud?
3: I'm from headquarters. Here's the badge.
0: Now, wait a minute. I didn't know that...
3: I suppose you don't know what I'd find in this coffee if I took it down to be analyzed, either.
0: Now, look. I don't want any trouble. I've never had any. They'll tell you at headquarters. Now, if it's a matter of dough...
3: You can't buy your way out of this one, chum. I want talk, and I want it quick.
0: What kind of talk?
3: Where did you take Tommy last night?
0: Oh, it was just a little party. A card party. Just coffee and cake.
3: Yeah? And they slipped things in people's coffee there, too, huh?
0: Well, I don't know anything about that, honest. Why, I hardly know the people.
3: Who's the guy with the frog voice?
0: Voice? I don't know any guy with a frog voice. Now, look, I don't want no trouble. They'll tell you at headquarters.
3: Listen, there's a narcotics rap in this for somebody, and it could be you. Come on, come on. Where was the party?
0: Courtney Square West, number 75. Some people named Sorrell.
3: Come on, Tommy. You're coming too, Joe, just in case. Sorrell. A.J., does this look like the place, Tommy?
2: Yeah, it looks like it. Could be. But everything's been so confused since last night.
0: This is it.
3: It better be. Oh, Mrs. Sorrell?
4: Yes?
3: I'm from police headquarters.
4: Oh?
3: You mind if we come in and look around?
4: Why, no.
3: Come on, Tommy. You too, Joe. Oh, by the way, you two know each other?
5: You could sleep through the night without thinking twice. You could take a seat in the middle of the theater. 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
7: March 4th, 1865. The Civil War was nearing its end. The nation was exhausted, divided, and grieving. On that day, President Abraham Lincoln delivered his second inaugural address, just 700 words spoken in about 7 minutes. 41 days later, Lincoln would be assassinated. Yet the words he spoke that day still echo through history. In that brief address, Lincoln referenced God 14 times, spoke of prayer, and quoted scripture repeatedly. He reminded Americans that both sides of the conflict shared a common faith, saying both read the same Bible and pray to the same God, and each invokes his aid against the other. Lincoln understood that political division alone could not explain the nation's crisis. More than 160 years later, America still wrestles with division, truth, and our dependence on God. The question is whether we'll remember the wisdom Lincoln left behind.
8: Do you owe $10,000 or more to the IRS like Mark?
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3: And he plays at a place called the Silver Slipper right on the concourse.
4: Come on.
5: You better get on that phone, Joe.
6: Ah, you dumb. You would have to turn on that radio.
7: There's the Silver Slipper right over there.
4: Okay, let us out here.
7: Right.
4: Here you are.
7: Hey, thank you, sir.
4: Well, look familiar to you around here, Tommy?
3: Oh, I'm afraid it's a bum steer, Denny.
4: Look, kid, do you know what time it was when you heard the music?
3: It was just night. That's all I know.
4: All right, all right. They don't play recordings so much at night, particularly of small bands. And the Silver Slipper isn't on the air. So maybe you were out here someplace and heard the band itself.
3: Yeah, maybe.
4: I know it's kind of a long shot, kid, but right now it's the best we got. Come on, let's case the joint.
3: Okay.
4: Well, it don't look like there were any rooms with closets in the Silver Slipper.
3: Denny, look. Right next to it.
4: Yeah. A hotel.
3: That would make sense.
4: And the shape you were in, you probably would have signed your own name, too. Come on. Oh, by the way, what time have you got?
3: 10 to 6.
4: 10 to 6. Our deadline's getting pretty close, kid.
3: Yeah.
4: This better be right. Oh, what a place.
3: Oh, if I could only remember.
4: Well, there's the clerk. Let's see. Say, lady, you got a guy named Tom Cochran here?
8: Tom Cochran? I don't know.
4: Oh, it's all right. It's all right. We're friends of his.
8: I'll see. When did he register?
4: Last night.
8: Oh. Oh, yeah, sure. Here he is. Tom Cochran and Ben Doyle.
4: Yeah, yeah.
8: Room 209. I don't think they're in, though.
4: Oh, no?
8: No, I've been ringing them to see if they were going to check out by 6. I was just going to send somebody up. Shall I ring again?
4: Oh, no. We'll sort of surprise them.
8: Okay, right up those stairs. They got to be out by 6 or pay for another night.
4: Yeah. We'll take care of it. Let's go, Tom.
3: Denny. Did you see that handwriting on the register?
4: Yeah.
3: It was mine, all right, Denny.
4: This is it, Tommy, one way or another.
3: Yeah.
4: Here we are, 209. Don't put your hand on that doorknob. Fingerprints. Use your handkerchief.
3: Locked.
4: I got some keys. It's an easy lock. Here we go, kid.
3: Denny, this is it.
4: Close that door.
3: That's the closet.
4: Now, give me your key. Here. Here, you better hold my gun on that door, just in case.
3: All right. Denny, look out.
4: He was just falling. He's dead.
3: Oh, gee. This is...
4: You remember now?
3: Yeah. Yeah.
4: Let's have a look at him. Stabbed. And here's his driver's license. Benjamin Doyle.
3: Denny.
4: Give me it. Hello? Yeah, we found them all right. No, they're going to keep the room for another night. No, there's nothing we want. Well, we're in for it now, kid.
3: Denny, look at the floor over there.
4: Huh? A clasp knife covered with blood. That's what did it, all right?
3: Yeah.
4: Hey.
3: I know. It's mine.
4: Tom, why didn't you tell me?
3: Honest, Denny, I didn't even remember I'd lost it until I saw it there just now.
4: Fingerprints all over it, as clear as though they'd been made in sealing wax. Right-handed, aren't you, Tommy?
3: Uh-huh.
4: Let me see your right hand. Well, it doesn't take an expert to read these.
9: Those prints are yours, all right.
3: Yeah, I guess they are.
9: And you still don't remember?
3: Honest, Danny, I don't.
9: Can you think of any other explanation?
3: No. There's the guy with the frog voice, but I must have just dreamed him up. I don't know.
9: Well, kid?
3: You did all you could, Danny. But don't feel bad.
9: We can plead insanity or something. Maybe we can prove you were doped.
3: Maybe. You'd better call headquarters, Danny. Let's get it over.
6: All right.
3: Where are you going?
4: I don't want to phone from here. That clerk will listen in. There's no use getting all the wolves on us before we have to.
3: Aren't you afraid I'll...
4: No.
3: I won't.
4: I'll just have him send a detective car, kid. You won't have to go in the wagon.
3: Thanks.
4: Oh. You better let me have my gun.
3: Huh? Oh, yeah, sure.
4: I'll be back. Lie down for a couple of minutes, kid. You look kind of sick.
3: I am.
9: Oh, remember.
10: That's the idea. Take a little snooze. I'll be right back. Hey, look at you. Blood. Blood all over your shirt. Him? Oh, he's all right. Put him in the closet. Lock the door. Key right in your pocket. Sure, I'll be right back. Be right back. Be right back.
11: Here he is.
3: You?
11: Yeah, me.
12: What are you going to do to him, Froggy?
11: Get him in the other room until his copper friend misses him and starts looking.
12: Now, listen, I don't want to be in on anything like this.
11: Shut up. You're in it up to your neck already. Come on, you. Come on, get up.
3: Okay.
11: And get going. Get going up the hall. Open the other door, Joe.
12: Yeah, sure.
11: All right, get in there.
12: That the guy, Frog?
11: Yeah.
12: Listen, Froggy, this don't look so good. There were people who knew you were getting ready to give it to Doyle.
11: Sure. That's why I framed this guy. All the trouble I went to, doped him and brought Doyle in there while he was out, planted the key on him, bloodied him up, put the knife in his hand. I still don't see how he ever come to in time.
13: Yeah, but he did.
11: Yeah, so what? So we frame him again.
3: The music. Boy, the music.
11: You like music, don't you? You're pretty sweet about music, ain't you? Well, for your information, that's harmonica hell rehearsing for tonight. And in this room, it comes through the window, on account of there is a window. But in the other room, it comes through the walls on account of there ain't no wind. Catch on?
13: Better close the window, Joe.
3: Wait a minute. I do like music. Do you mind if a guy in a spot like I am hears a little music?
12: What about it, Froggy?
11: Sure. Leave it open. Let's have music while we work. It'll cover up the noise if he makes any fuss.
13: So, what's the new angle?
11: Knock him off. Dump him in the park. Dead by his own hand. Yeah. Remorse. We leave the gun beside him and plant some of Doyle's stuff on him.
13: I got it.
11: Well, get going. Tie him up, put a handkerchief in his mouth, and a coat around him. He's sick. See, he's sick, and we're taking care of him.
13: Okay.
12: Hey, where's the car?
11: It's around the back. Around the back. Nobody will see us going out that way. You ready?
13: Yeah.
11: Okay, take a look at the door.
12: Okay.
11: All clear?
12: Yeah.
11: Well, let's go and lock the door after we go out.
12: Okay.
11: Down the hall to the back stairs.
4: All right.
11: Hey, what the...
4: Drop those guns and put them up. Cover them, you guys.
14: I got him.
11: Hey, what is this?
4: You'll find out, Graziano.
11: Gun loose him.
4: Get that gag out of the kid's mouth and untie him, Mike.
14: Sure.
3: Oh, Danny.
9: Yeah, I heard the music, kid.
3: I hoped you would. I asked him to leave the window open.
4: I heard the conversation, too. Enough. Okay, boys, okay. Go on, take him down.
13: Right, come
11: all
13: on.
11: All right, don't shove. I'll take it. All right, I'm going with you.
3: Boy, who are they?
4: Graziani's a mobster, kid. Doyle was one of his boys who double-crossed him. How are you feeling?
3: Okay, I guess. It was kind of close.
4: Yeah. All the way around.
3: Yeah.
4: Look, kid,
3: Oh, skip it.
4: I'm sorry, Tommy. Honest, I am. I thought you did it.
3: Oh, Danny, up until just now, so did I.
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19: You didn't finish your sentence.
20: I've often had Deep Purple bruises on my face, you know?
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20: Family show.
19: Okay, fair enough.
20: Yeah.
19: We'll leave it right there.
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0: News this hour from Town Hall on John Scott. NATO's chief tried to keep President Trump committed to the alliance ahead of the summit in Turkey.
7: Since Mark Rutte took over as NATO Secretary General nearly 2 years ago, he has spent much of his time trying to keep the U.S. committed to the world's biggest military alliance. Trump has long accused NATO allies for spending too little on defense. They have taken substantial steps to address those concerns, only to face fresh criticism after declining to join the war against Iran. This year's summit is being hosted hosted by Turkish President Recep Tayyip Erdogan. His close relationship with Trump may help keep the American president at the table, but it's unlikely to mend the rifts. I'm Rika Ann Garcia.
0: There's a scheduled court appearance this week for the man accused of assassinating Charlie Kirk.
8: A five-day preliminary hearing is scheduled to start Monday for Tyler Robinson, the 23-year-old man accused of assassinating Charlie Kirk last September 10th while Kirk was addressing a crowd of thousands at Utah Valley University. Kirk's widow and parents are expected to be in court in Utah, and the hearing will be live-streamed. The proceedings focus on whether there's enough evidence to try Robinson for aggravated murder and whether the death penalty is warranted, which the prosecution is requesting. They say DNA consistent with Robinson's was found on the trigger of the rifle used to kill Kirk, as well as the fired cartridge casing, two unfired cartridges, and a towel used to wrap the weapon. Robinson has not entered a plea. I'm Donna Warner.
0: A week-long heat wave, officials believe, has killed at least 25 people, continues with 40 million people under heat alerts across the East Coast, Southeast, and Southwest. At least 18 record highs set on the 4th of July as celebrations kicked off in cities including Washington, D.C., Norfolk, Virginia, and Atlantic City, New Jersey. States from Texas to Wisconsin at some risk for severe weather through Tuesday. More from townhall.com.
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10: 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I owed the IRS $114,000. It really, truly was the worst part of my life.
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10: 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So I picked up the phone and I called them. When it was all said and done, TRA settled my $114,000 debt for $100, and I'm telling you, I was ecstatic. Could not believe it. I would recommend